0: rallies for Republicans on the midterm ballot.
1: We have great people, and we're running against communists, lunatics, socialists.
0: President Trump says he plans to tout economic improvements and border security, but polls show Republicans trailing in several key races where President Trump previously won.
1: I think the polls aren't accurate because I won it by so much, and it doesn't make sense that they wouldn't be right up there with me.
0: The president is urging supporters to vote as if his name is on the ballot.
2: Fox's Jared Halpern at the White House. Senate Democratic leader Chuck Schumer blasted campaign-style TV ads taken out by the White House and paid for with taxpayer money.
3: It sends the message that Trump and the Republicans are scared, they're desperate, and they know the American people are done buying what they're selling.
2: A company that tracks ad spending estimates the ads cost more than $1.7 million. President Trump disputing comments from the U.S. ambassador to China that he asked China's leader Xi Jinping if he wanted to buy weapons from the U.S. When asked by reporters this afternoon, the president suggested Ambassador David Perdue was talking about Taiwan, but then said maybe it's a good idea to make such an offer to China. A Utah judge has ordered a 71-year-old man to be released on bail after he spent decades on death row for a 1985 murder after prosecutors say newly analyzed DNA evidence did not match him. Douglas Stewart Carter was sentenced to death after a jury found him guilty of murdering Eva Olson, an aunt of the Provo police chief at the time. No physical evidence linked him to the crime scene, but Carter, who was black, was convicted based on a confession he says was coerced. America's listening to Fox News.
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7: Weather watch calls for scattered showers and storms overnight. Temperatures fall back into the low 60s with southeast winds at 15 to 30. Tuesday, rain likely with high temperatures in the upper 60s and breezy south winds. Rain becomes heavier Tuesday night into Wednesday. A flood watch goes into effect. 1 to 2 inches of rain on Wednesday with a high temperature in the mid 60s and northeast winds at 5 to 10. Another inch of rain possible Wednesday night into Thursday. Thursday's high temperature in the upper 50s. On Friday, we'll see plenty of sunshine with high temperatures in the low 60s. Saturday, sunshine, highs in the mid-60s. Sunday, sunny with highs near 60. In the 880 Weather Center, I'm meteorologist Ray Miller. For more, check KRVN.com. Right now, it's 71.
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5: Two wide each way. They wind the clock. Calandria has Genitone to his right. Clap for the snap. Back in three. Looks over the middle. Flips to the Genitone 10. Left side 5. To the pylon. He's in! Touchdown, Huskers! Vincent Genitone! How about that?
11: First and 5. Own 49. Snap play action. Little boy, but got it.
5: Oh, he's crushed! Ball's loose! Donovan Jones! He's got it! The sack, the fumble, the recovery. Donnie does it all. Husker ball.
12: Serve the back middle. Nice pass. Bad left. Big shot. Schuyler George. That's a rocket. Dug by Alumi off a left shoulder. Just protecting himself. It comes towards Andy Jackson. A redirect home. Kaboom. 15-8. They love it in Lincoln.
13: Again, the Buckeyes in those red tops. Again, Naomi Gobu left in crossbar. Great dig by Alumi. Travel sideways. Chased down by Laney. Over to Harper. Big swing. Not down. Bump set left. Naomi Gobu. Roll shot for the Buckeyes. Harper right there. Bergen sets behind. Andy Jackson. She drops it. That's volleyball. Beautiful.
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14: Kyle and Coat. I like how that sounds. Hour number two of Sports Nightly. Good to have Matt Coatney here in studio. He's getting set to be even busier here in about a month's time. Women's basketball will get underway soon, have an exhibition year before you know it, and then the start of the season on November 2nd, right? Is that when we
15: That is
14: off?
15: A great Monday when every major college team can play. It'll be a women's, men's doubleheader again. It'll be school day where all the school kids get out of school and get to cheer for the Huskers, and they get lunch fed to them. And it's people always say to me, how long does it take you to prepare for your first broadcast? And I say 365 days. Yeah. I'm always preparing. Yeah.
14: And obviously a long time since the last game they played, the NCAA tournament, and winning a game in the NCAA tournament in at Duke. So be excited to perhaps talk some women's basketball here in the hour. We'll talk a little bit more football. Jay Moore joins us in the next segment around 7:25. Of course, the color analyst for Husker football. Did want to get to some of the other highlights we didn't get to in the first hour with Matt Rhule, but you heard in the highlight package we played at the top of the hour with Donovan Jones, who's a Omaha kid, and he was a part of the 6 sacks that we saw on Saturday. He had the honor of a sack, a strip sack, and a fumble recovery all in one. So he created the trio there for the safety or the nickel, Donovan Jones. But he's had a great start to the year. The secondary's been outstanding. Andrew Marshall adds an interception to his ledger. You think of the play from the safeties. Dwayne McDougal's played really well to start the year, especially against the run. And you look at a Jameer Khan, who's now getting this opportunity to be a full-time starter. And then Donovan Jones, like we mentioned at the top, certainly is at the top of the list for guys that have played really well. So let's get Coach Rhule's thoughts on just how far Donnie's come since he's arrived here at Nebraska.
16: Yeah, I mean, you think about Donnie, right? Like, you know, like I said, I think I said earlier, like, you know, Steve Warren brings him to camp. You know, he's unheralded. He's kind of unrecruited. He shows up. He runs 4.4. He's 200 pounds. Maybe he wasn't then, but he is now. I mean, like, I think Tyson Terry's dad sent us a picture of, like, him, Donnie, and Carter, like, at their first game, like, my first game. I think my first home game as a head coach here, maybe Louisiana Tech, and, like, they're all, like, these little – well, Tyson's not skinny, but he's skinnier, and then they're all, like, these, you know, small guys. I think Donnie's really serious about football. He comes from a great family, and his brother is obviously a great player as well. And, you know, he played that bowl game. He played corner in that bowl game, right? Like, I think, you know, back in the old 4-game rule, and John Butler really, really, really liked him. And then last year, you know, he played corner, and then this year it was, like, in safety both. And then, you know, I think Coach Orich was like, hey, let's just settle him down into one position. Playing the nickel's good for him. When we go base, he can go out to corner and play the field corner or the other corner. But elite traits with a great brain. You know, I mean, he's mature. Even the sack fumble he made, I mean, he's in man, right? He's not blitzing. He's in man, and he just adds on, you know. So when you have smart guys like that, you can do a lot of things.
14: Yeah, I was trying to gather information in the preseason, and they do this football acumen test, all the guys. They get 74 or so situations. Some guys graded better than others, but Donovan Jones got a 100 on the football acumen test.
15: 100.
14: All these different situational spots in a game that come up. What would you do? Of course, is right and wrong answers. And he, I think it was 74 questions, and he was 74 out of 74. He's a high football IQ player, which people might not know, but now he's starting to blossom as they've settled him into this position here that demands so much, the nickel in a Rob Orange defense.
15: You take a look at where he came from at Omaha North and Larry Martin. I'm not surprised that his football acumen score was that high. You think about that sack and scoop. A lot of players would get that big hit and start thinking, I'm finished here. But no, he stayed on top of it, found the ball. You know, you brought up McDougal, you brought up Kahn, Marshall. Every one of them is starting to kind of develop their own personality. When I think of Jameer Kahn, I think hitter. Mm-hmm. You know, when he fills a hole, someone's going to get hit. McDougal is ubiquitous. He finds the ball, and he seems to always be involved. But what we're seeing with Donovan Jones is he does the right thing. And I think it goes right back to what you're talking about with his football acumen score. It's great having players that you don't have to worry about being out of position. And I think that's what we're learning with Donovan Jones. And, you know, we've talked a lot about the portal. Well, let's give Matt Rhule and his staff some credit for developing this young man who kind of came in, as Matt Rhule said during that clip, unballyhooed. Can you be ballyhooed if you were unballyhooed? I mean, that's he's making a name for himself, and he's earned every bit of it.
14: They've done a really good job when you mentioned some of the names, but in the portal, in evaluations. Andrew Marshall was not the guy he was before he got here,
15: yeah.
14: But you project when you get a guy from the FCS level that they can play up. Andrew Marshall certainly has done that. He's one of the best cornerbacks in the Big Ten. Jameer Kahn, you bring him from Southern Illinois as a projection. Jamar Mosey was a huge reason why they brought him here. Of course, Jameer is from the Kansas City area. Jamar was a head coach, high school head coach in the Kansas City area, so there were ties there. But you bring him here with the idea that they can project to the FBS level. Jasir Whittington, lot of people said undersized for a defensive tackle. 6-foot guy. He's put on some weight, but he's still not as big as a lot of the defensive tackles in the Big Ten. It's pretty clear he can play in this league. There's a lot of guys.
15: Playing with a chip on his shoulder because he's heard, you know, you always hear coaches saying, we tell our guys to not listen to the noise, don't read the clips, they hear it. And Whittington is playing like a guy that needs to have heard that he's undersized because he's playing with that chip on his shoulder. I think it challenges him. I know we're happy we have him.
14: Yeah. And on the offensive side, Kwazi Gilmer. There's a lot of teams, and perhaps the evaluation isn't all that hard on a player like that because he is so talented. He had his career best game on Saturday, but they're getting more out of him. His ability now to block downfield, and Jess always brings this up because Jess interviewed him. I forget what part of the season, off season it was, but he mentioned he didn't necessarily like blocking as a wide receiver. Well, you can't do that and play in this program. And it seems like with all the guys in that wide receiving room, and shout out to Keel Shorts, one of my favorite guys on the staff, great coach. I mean, he's an elite assistant coach on this staff, that there is a clear mindset from all the wide receivers that, especially if you're a transfer coming in, if you want to get your numbers, you know, that's great. But you have to be able to block in the run game. You have to be able to block in the quarterback run game. You have to be willing to put your shoulder into some guys, and that's what Kwazi's learning a little bit here with this team. Not only is the production there, but his ability to do the unselfish things like block, which is demanded.
15: And you know what that does for him? If he is a projected X round pick at the next level, move him up one spot because they're going to see coachable, came into a program, wasn't really a great blocker at his previous stop, became a competent blocker. We already know he's a playmaker. I mean, that catch he made in the back of the end zone was one of the best catches we've had in a long time here. So, you know, his receiving game translates to the next level, but how does he get better to improve his draft stock? I'm not even talking about making Nebraska better, which obviously that does, but it's going to help him out as a professional one of these days.
14: Now you can see defensively there's clear development on the defensive line. Watch out, Riley Van Poppel. I mean, everyone's been waiting for it, right, since a couple of years ago. I know he had that luxury redshirt year, but there was so much expectation going into last year about who he could be. I think he's getting set to reach that. Williams Winery is Okay, he looks the part. I don't know if you saw the photo of him on the post-game press conference at the podium with his arms are the size of, like, multiple two-by-fours, right?
15: He is a grown young man.
14: It's one thing to be big, but you also have to be able to play big and play football and have that football quickness. But those are two guys that are clearly developing now with the new coaching that's here. I wonder what the ceiling's like for Riley Van Poppel and Williams Wunnari. That's what's going to take this defense to the next level.
15: Van Poppel has been in the program long enough that he's a leader, but he becomes a better leader when his production improves to where he is anchoring the middle of that defensive line, making stops. Wunnari is just a freak of nature, you know, and I think the more playing time he gets against better competition, he is only going to see his ceiling get higher. But, man, yeah, you're right. He's a dude. I mean,
14: yes.
15: He is one of those guys that you like to have get off the bus first. You know what I mean?
14: The phrase I'm going to use this week, folks, is horse blinders. With what does that mean? Maryland's coming in here, and the phrase that we hear a lot is trap game. Nebraska football has not earned the right for the phrase trap game yet. They just haven't. And everybody in that building knows that. So horse blinders, look to just Maryland, not to Indiana. So with that, let's get Coach Rule's thoughts on the outlook for the Terps coming in here on Saturday.
16: Excited to play Maryland and Coach Loxley. You know, I've known Mike since I was probably 14 or 15. He was my cousin's college teammate and roommate in his wedding. He won the first one. We won last year in a tough, close game. And I think when you look at kind of who they are, defensively they're only giving up about 300 yards of offense. They have a bunch of six sacks, and I don't know what it is. It might be right here. I don't have my glasses on, but they have 12 sacks and 6 takeaways, and they're not just necessarily like just ball being late. I mean, UCLA caught the ball last week. They're punching the ball out. We know from playing them last year, they have dynamic playmakers. I think Sidney Stewart is as good as there is coming off the edge in this league. You know, we've had Kenny Soares last week. We have them this week. They just kind of keep coming. I think, their offense, explosive offense. Malik Washington, one of the great young upcoming stars. In the Big Ten, you know, they'll play in tempo, they'll play fast. They have playmakers. Chris Durst leading the nation in catches. And so we understand that we have to change kind of pass from a downhill, you know, control the clock. And we put on tape that we struggle with tempo to a drop back, RPO, outside zone, GT, tempo offense that's capable of scoring a ton of points. You know, obviously, last game was just, you know, not a great game for them. But 2 weeks ago against Virginia Tech, they were right there in the game. And this game was, you know, this was a two-score game or, you know, close to a two-score game in the third quarter that just kind of got away. And we've all seen those kind of games happen. So I know Coach Loxley. I know the guys on that staff, Ted Monticino, Clint Trickett. They'll have them ready to play. And just like all the Big Ten games you guys saw last week, they're all basically coming down to the wire. And our game was close to coming down to the wire, so we'll be prepared for another four-quarter battle, and it starts with our guys tonight. So.
14: That, folks, is the mindset that you need. Again,
15: yeah.
14: I pointed back to some of the games, Wisconsin, Penn State. Did Penn State maybe sleepwalk through a game? Well, if you sleepwalk through a game, a win like that probably saved Luke Fickell's job moving forward. So that's you got to be all eyes on what's ahead of you.
15: Look, Malik Washington is a superior talent, and he uses his legs. And we saw what a running quarterback could do on the road with Anthony Calandria saving Nebraska several times with his legs. The Maryland running game, they have depth problems right now.
14: Yeah.
15: So they're not going to be using their top-tier running backs. I would not be surprised that if Mike Loxley does not do a lot more design for Malik Washington. They're still trying to figure out with a first-year offensive coordinator. Let's hope they don't get it figured out this week.
14: Yeah, and looking at two of their running backs who were out last week, I think DeJuan Williams, who's one of their top running backs, probably is going to be out until the middle of October. Harry Dalton III, who was here last year with USC, he was out in the last game, undisclosed injury. Iverson Howard's their main back. They also have Chris Durr Jr., who leads the nation in receptions per game. So they have playmakers in Malik Washington as well. They asked him to do a lot in his freshman year. He actually led the Big Ten in pass attempts last year as a true freshman.
15: Yeah.
14: So that's certainly asking a lot for Malik Washington, and they'll ask a lot from him again. 4 interception game, including a couple of pick sixes. back-to-back drives in a 51-point loss against UCLA. It's the Woodhouse Block Punt Contest. 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
3: 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And one of the guys that was there to see it, my radio broadcast partner, color commentator Jay Moore, former Husker, joins us now. Jay, good to chat with you, as we usually do here on the Mondays after a Husker football game. But let's start here. The dinner on Friday night, Jess put together the reservations. I think mm-hmm. I didn't know this about you, but you're a wine snob. And you love a good bottle of wine.
4: I wouldn't say a snob now. Hold on.
3: isn't this your own words? Aren't you a big wine guy?
4: I am. I love wine. They had their own in-house stuff, like they made a house, which is good. After we talked to the gentleman at the stadium when we set up Friday, he's like, oh, if you like wine, you're going to love this place. So I was expecting a little bigger of a wine list, but I'm not saying it was bad.
3: You're a wine snob. It's okay. Just embrace it. Just embrace it.
4: That's fine. I don't like being called a snob. I'm usually not a snob about anything, because I'm not picky. But no, the dinner was fantastic.
3: How did you enjoy? So what did you get again? What was the dinner?
4: I got the short braised.
3: Oh, that's right. Yeah,
4: the beef with like the risotto and mushrooms, and it was fantastic. And then the dessert was even better.
3: Now, can you let the fans know the dessert, because the bill was coming. Jay was caught in between. Jay's a big sweet guy, right? He's a sweet guy, but he also is a sweets guy. And so I went up to the waiter. He was getting set to bring out the bill. I said, hold on a second. That big guy over there, he's going to need some Reese's sundae.
4: Well, we didn't have the menu in front of us. He's like, do you guys want anything? We're like, no. And then he came back and said, oh, here's what we have. And he said, we looked online. That's what it was. I think Jess pulled it up online. And it was like a Reese's cookie a la mode sundae, and I'm like, I gotta have it. I mean, you're talking like I have ice cream almost every night after dinner. Like, it's rare that I don't. So then you throw a Reese's cookie in there. I mean, come on, how could a guy like that pass it up? I mean, that was we had to have it. And it was, everyone enjoyed it at the table.
3: Yeah. It was fantastic. So a fantastic dinner, and it turned into a fantastic Saturday at Spartan Stadium. Let's start here, just overarching thoughts in what you saw. Let's start with the offense, because there were certainly ups and downs. I think the good thing with an 18-point road win is there's a lot of areas that you can improve, and Coach Rhule had said that today. So let's start with the offense. What were your thoughts on what you saw?
4: Yeah, again, utilizing the big play. That's what I liked, and they've been doing that a lot in these first four games. I think the run games at times was, I'd like to see it a little more consistent. I said this multiple times on the broadcast, Nebraska need to be more successful on first down running the football to get them ahead of the chains. Now, that a few times that didn't happen. But I think when Nebraska needed to do something, they did it. And whether it was through the big passes through the air, or when they had that drive in the fourth quarter when they got their their last touchdown. I mean, they ran the ball very, very successfully. And I love the fact they brought in Lindemeyer, Bonner, to utilize almost as a fullback, and Bonner being that kind of that fullback, utilizing him in the backfield. I just love that they needed to establish that, and they had great success running the football there. Now, you can't obviously do that every single time. You got to have some different variabilities in their run game. But I think looking at it, they did what they needed to do. And ultimately, when you go on the road, they took care of the football. No turnovers. Now, two of them, right? I mean, Ja'Cory Barney's fumble, great job by Justin Evans getting downfield and hopping on that thing. And then when Calandria fumbled out of bounds, those, you know, we got a couple nice bounces. But when you look at that offensively, they've taken care of the football for the first two games. Calandria, if there was a knock on him coming

0: this season that he had an issue with making some ill-advised throws. And I thought he did a great job throwing the football away and only putting it where his guys could get it. And that will need, you know, that'll have to continue to be done in, you know, the remainder of Big Ten play. But ultimately, this offense capitalized and took advantage of opportunities, took advantage of penalties. The big plays were there, but when they needed to run the football and run the football successfully, they did it. And capped off by Genitone coming in there and having his playmaking ability, and for a guy that was on scout team for this last week, I mean, how can you not fall in love with that story, with the tradition of just, like, you know, the walk-ons and just what a guy like that's able to do? But again, they're going to have to, you know, the big plays will continue to be there because Nebraska has so many explosive weapons on offense. But really getting that run game going in that fourth quarter was huge to put that win to bed.
1: Yeah, and you know, Coach Rule was asked today about Calandria and the whole sliding deal. He's only slid probably three times in his career leading up to being a Husker. So the decision-making of when to go down, but he took a few extra hits this weekend, but it was necessary for him to take off. And, you know, not all of them were designed runs, but just his ability to have that wiggle and elusiveness was so important this weekend. And that's why you bring a guy like that in. And it was pretty evident in this game. I mean, that was such a massive difference maker, just Calandria's ability to take off and run.
0: Yeah, that's what we were expecting. We saw him utilize a couple different ways than what we've seen. Most of the time, the design runs for him have been on the outside. Now, they did have a little inside zone concept with him we hadn't seen at all this year. But his ability to tuck it, and that's just the cat-and-mouse game you got to want to play as a defensive coordinator. If you're going to bring pressure, you don't get home, he can beat you with his legs. It's not, you know, a 5 to 6 yard pickup. Like, he can take it to the house. And, you know, even the one where he broke contain on the right and he stepped out of bounds and they got the late hit penalty. Like, he can move, he can run. So that's just going to be part of the game, is he's going to have scramble yardage and their teams are continuing to bring pressure. And when you bring more than what you have up front, they're going to get home. But his ability to avoid pressure, step up in the pocket, elude it, get out, you know, whether it's up the middle like he did a couple times or even getting outside on some of those rollout passes that they had, he's a threat. And I love that ability. I said that for, you know, when you have a quarterback who wasn't as mobile, you're essentially playing 10-on-11 football. And now that he's back there, it's true 11-on-11 football, which stresses out the defense from a numbers perspective, but he's going to have to continue to do it. Lloyd like him to get down at times, whether it's a baseball slide, or I'm not a huge fan of the baseball slide because, you know, I think wherever he starts the slide is where he's down. So utilizing the head first slide, because even if the ball does come out and it hits the ground, obviously it's not a fumble. So he's going to have to protect himself a little better. But his ability with his feet and his legs are what this offense needs and what has to keep defenses honest, because, you know, as a defender, and I was, when you have a mobile quarterback out there, it's just always in the back of your mind to make sure you just have to respect everything, whether it's the mesh point, your rush lanes, your communication, everything has to be much better when you have a mobile quarterback out there. And it's just going to be a game-by-game scenario with him. They'll continue to use him in design QB run game. But they're going to bring pressure, and they get home. He's going to, you know, 9 times out of 10, he's going to be able to elude that pressure and pick up some yardage, which is huge for this offense, especially when you get your secondary and linebackers, their backs turned to the quarterback because they're in man-to-man situations. So they have to then come off those coverages and try to make a play, which is usually 5 to 6 to 7, 8, 9, 10 yards down the field after he's already gotten up the field to, you know, after the first down or once he's kind of broken out of contain.
1: The black shirts now, let's go there. Just havoc play after havoc play. 3 takeaways, 6 sacks, 10 total tackles for loss. The sack adjusted rush yards for Michigan State, 89 yards, about 3.5 yards per carry. There were moments in there that there were, when they went tempo, that they had some success, especially running from between the guards. When you look at the disruption up front, I think Riley Van Poppel's had a great start to his year. You look at what Winery had done. Anthony Jones had a really hot start in the first half, was all over the football, all three levels. I mean, there's legitimate playmakers here. Donovan Jones, Dawson Merritt, Andrew Marshall, name after name. And it starts up front, though, with what these guys are doing. What did you see from the defense as a whole?
0: Yeah, I think you look at the performance. I mean, again, a lot of things they can do better. They got to, again, when they go to Michigan State, found their success. And some leaky yardage in between the tackles, those runs, they tried to do a bunch of outside zone, but Nebraska knew that's what they're going to try to attack at, and they shut that down. But when you look at what the production is from the havoc plays behind line of scrimmage, I mean, 15 sacks already through four games, and this defense only had 22 all of last year. So that's obviously a huge step in the right direction. And it's not just the defensive line. Donovan Jones does a great job. Jameer Khan was able to get Milivojevic outside and get him down by shoestrings for a sack. It comes in multiple ways. I mean, Dawson Merritt, Chambliss, those guys, everyone's doing their part in this system with Rob Orich, in this new implemented defense that we have in the 4-2-5. So that has been a great thing to see, because last year the havoc plays weren't there, the tackles by line of scrimmage weren't there, a lot more movement, a lot more, just they do a better job of kind of designing their blitzes and not tipping their cap a little too early, so it makes the offensive line, it makes it tougher to pick up. And I mean, that first sack that Dawson Merritt had in the first quarter, I mean, it was a great zone blitz. Nowhere dropped into coverage on towards our field side, and they showed pressure to the right, looked like it was coming from the field side, and those guys dropped out. They brought it from other areas. So just that unique that cat and mouse game is what this defense needs. And again, Whittington had the sack fumble and a nice pass rush stunt with Anthony Jones. He ran that hoop that we, you know, all D linemen do every day in practice, was able to close in there. So it's all three levels have contributed to these tackles for losses and the sacks. Now there's plenty of things to clean up in the run game as well, which that will get addressed and figured out. But when you go on the road and you're able to stop the run primarily and create three turnovers, I mean, that's what you have to do. I mean, in that game plus three, now this team's plus five in the turnover category for the year. That's winning football. It's never going to be perfect. I mean, this round of Big Ten play, there's a reason they have scholarships, and there's a reason that they have huge budgets to pay these coaches a lot of money. There's a lot of good coaches in here. But you continue to create these turnovers and create plays by line of scrimmage, it's going to create a lot more opportunities for those offenses to score the points, so you know we can come quick with all those big playmakers that they have.
1: Now, what the heck do you make of Maryland coming into this game, 54-3? We couldn't believe that score. I'm diving more into the game. Malik Washington threw a pair of pick sixes, a game that he just hasn't had in his career. No touchdowns to four interceptions in that game. It still was, I think it was a 17-point game and half, and then you have back-to-back pick sixes that just puts the game completely sideways. Looks like Mike Locksley's still going to be on the sideline and be the coach here for Maryland. How do you expect they'll react after a 51-point home loss?
0: Yeah, I know one thing, and Maryland has a lot of talent on that football team. And just in that area, the geographical area, I mean, that kind of the Virginia Beach area and that D.C. area, there's a ton of talent there. And they have a lot of good players. And I went back and watched some highlights this morning yesterday of the UCLA game, and UCLA was able to get some pressure, and he just was thrown off his back foot a lot, just couldn't get a lot of zip on his football, and there was some miscommunication between Washington and his wide receivers. So, you know, Nebraska's going to continue to bring pressure, and they've done that so well for the first four games that, you know, hopefully that's going to be the same scenario. But I expect this team to bounce back. I think Coach Wuerl said it great this afternoon in his press conference that, you know, they got went out and get blown out by Indiana, and they come back and almost beat Ohio State on the road the next week. So I fully expect Maryland to be ready to play. I don't expect it to be that lopsided of a game. It's going to be a four-quarter game. There's just too much talent there, and there's great coaches on that staff as well. And Nebraska's going to, you know, they can't overlook. They can't almost – you're going to watch the film. It's like one of those games, though, where as a player and as a coach, you almost don't want your players to watch that film just to make sure they don't stay, you know, too overconfident. Because that's the last thing you want to do is go into this game and think this thing's comfortably in the bag. And then you're in for a dogfight late in the fourth quarter. I expect Maryland to come out, and they got explosive wide receivers. They got great talent on their defense. So, again, Nebraska's going to have to fix their issues that they had in the Michigan State game and get that cleaned up and then continue to do the things they did well. I just know that I don't expect it to be that lopsided of a game just like the UCLA game was. I expect them to come out and fight and compete and battle, and I expect Nebraska to be ready for that.
1: I've heard enough rat poison. I've turned into a coach, Jay, essentially, because the amount of stuff that I've seen on social media about, oh, Indiana's this now and Washington's this now, just looking past teams. And no, yep. It's about going 1-0 every single week as I put my coaching hat on and I have my whistle. Always wanted to be a coach, was never good enough to be a coach. But this is, you have to focus on Maryland. I see two touchdown favorite, this, that, and the other. This is a team that is incredibly capable, that has a legit quarterback, that has played a lot of college football as a young star, and they have legit pass rushers. So again, everybody just be aware, Maryland's not going to be a pushover coming in here, and don't look ahead to any games like Indiana and Big Noon kickoff and all that. Jay, it's good to see you. Is it okay if I call you a wine lover? Is that better?
0: That's better. Yes.
1: You don't like being, you don't like the word snob. I guess.
0: Because I'm not a, well, it, you know, it is what it is. You can, if I'm a snob, I'm
1: a
0: snob. That's fine.
1: You're not.
0: I'm a wine lover. I like wine lover better. That makes me feel better about myself.
1: You're a man of many tastes, and you're great company at dinner, and you're great company in the booth, and you'll be working with Nick Hanley this weekend, starting with Husker Game Day, 11 a.m. Central Time. Nick and Jay get you all started, and Jay joins Jess and myself for the call. Huskers and Terps, Jay, we'll see you on Saturday. Thanks for the time.
0: Yeah, looking forward to it.
1: Jay Moore joining us here on Sports Nightly like he does pretty much every Monday. We'll step aside. Come on back. More of the show after this.
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1: 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Great stuff with Jay Moore as we wrap up the weekend that was and get ready for the week that will be, which is Maryland homecoming. Also, by the way, which is a big deal around here. So,
21: have you seen the homecoming parade? Did you see that last year?
1: I did not.
21: You got to get out there. It's a lot of fun.
1: Yeah, good stuff. So let's get into some women's basketball, though, because we got you here.
21: Yeah.
1: And we got so many things we could talk to you about, but you're the expert on Husker women's basketball. Okay. A lot of people are interested about this team because I think it has a lot of potential. So what say you?
21: You know, I watched a practice the other day when they scrimmaged against the male practice team, and I was impressed by the speed that Amy Williams' team is playing in the middle of September, especially with all the newcomers, Ashlyn Copel, Ava Miles, Odessa Noyon. They're playing fast. This is going to be a great team full of veterans like Natalie Potts coming back. Allison Widener looked good. And, you know, I really have not factored her in because she has been so injury-prone. I think Logan Nisley is primed for a big year. I think that Amaya Hargrove is playing like the game has slowed down for her, and I expect big things out of her. But this team is going to go as far as Britt Prince takes them. They have been working with her on many different things, and you think, well, what else is there to work on? Because her defense has been really good. But I think her ball handling, the where she delivers the ball to make it more effective for certain players, I think the number one thing you're going to see an improvement with this women's basketball team is defensively. They struggled with rebounding last year after the graduation of Alexis Markowski and Natalie Potts not coming back. Noyon is going to be a bully on the block when she comes in. I think they're going to expect a lot out of her. Natalie Potts is just tough underneath. And, you know, she was playing at the front of pressure defense like she did her freshman year. So, but other kids have scholarship players too. Mm-hmm. The other teams do. And so The Big Ten is going to be very tough, but I am so excited to see this version of the Huskers play.
1: If you were to slot them in a spot in the Big Ten right now in the preseason, considering all the way the teams are situated right now, where do they line up? I mean, you got to play games, and we'll figure out where they end up in the end. But where do they slot right now, you think?
21: I could put Nebraska as high as 4 or as low as 6 or 7. And that's a compliment.
1: Yeah, it's a good spot to be in.
21: I mean, you talk about an 18-team league where the defending national champions are back and the face of women's basketball, Juju Watkins, is back. To say that Nebraska, first of all, Nebraska is going to be an upper division team. I think they could be a 2-bye team in the Big Ten tournament or a 1-bye team, but they're pretty high up there.
1: That's a good place to be. 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We wrap up the show next.
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1: What a wonderful Monday night show with my friend Matt Cotney. I'm Kyle Crooks. Jessica Cootie made a quick cameo. She had some other obligations tonight. She'll be back tomorrow. Danny Busboom Kelly's volleyball show will be tomorrow as well. We'll be with you for the first hour of Sports Nightly from 6 to 7. Then 7 to 8, we'll be talking. John Baylor and Danny Busboom Kelly will be talking all things Nebraska volleyball. So stick with us tomorrow. We'll have the football show on Wednesday. Roy Manning, the edges and defensive end coach, will be here. And there's a lot to talk about. You've had 11 sacks in the last 2 weeks. We're watching Monday Night Football. So far, not so good for Philadelphia. Down 2 touchdowns here in the early going, just 10 seconds into the second quarter.
21: I am glad I am not the host of Big Eagles Reaction tonight. Philly fan is known for not exactly being kind. Salty, I think, would be the term. And I have to think Philly fan is pretty salty right now with Case Keenum beating them by 2 scores right now.
1: Are you a Chiefs fan? Are you an NFL guy?
21: We don't have enough time. I was a huge 1972 Dolphins fan. I had Bob Greasy's and Larry Zonka's life-size photos in my bedroom growing up.
1: Did you meet Mercury Morris?
21: I met Bob Greasy in a professional setting. Oh, 1985, I want to say. But, you know, as I've gotten older, I've probably gotten away from saying I have a team. My mentor, Art Haynes, was the longtime studio host for the Chiefs Radio Network. And so I follow them. And then, of course, our own Nate Rohr is the PA announcer for the Chiefs now. So I have to follow the Chiefs.
1: That's right.
21: Yeah.
1: And Emmett Johnson, the Emmett Johnson connection and all that.
21: So I probably follow the Chiefs more than anybody.
1: Okay. But your Cardinals...
21: No, I am a diehard St. Louis baseball Cardinals fan.
1: That we know.
21: If someone doesn't understand my relationship with the Cardinals, I don't want to talk to you. you get voted out of my family if you're not a Cardinals fan.
1: Well, Coach, thanks so much for coming in. Whenever we need a bullpen arm that throws 105 on the outer black, that's Matt Coatney. He comes in and he's the ace of the staff.
21: You've been fun. I love doing the show. Thank you, Kyle.
1: So Coatney will be back with you for parts of the pregame, of course, countdown to kickoff, and then postgame Big Red Reaction. That'll be on Saturday as Matt Coatney and Jeremiah Searles will have you covered with Big Red Reaction, and we'll take your calls after the Huskers take on the Maryland Terrapins. Want to thank everybody. Hayden, Duke, Camden's back there. We had some phone troubles, which were my fault in the beginning. Matt Coatney will be back on the air before you know it with basketball as well. I'm Kyle Crooks. We'll have an hour of Sports Nightly tomorrow, then volleyball show. That's all coming up on the Huskers Radio Network tomorrow. See you then.
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26: On bail. I'm Lisa Lacerra, Fox News. 5 terrorist suspects arrested near a U.S.-run airbase in England.
28: The 5 men, all Brits in their 20s, were arrested on suspicion of terror and explosives offences at the airbase RAF Fairford early yesterday. The men will remain under investigation and are subject to stringent conditions. Head of UK counter-terror policing Lawrence Taylor says officers are looking at every angle.
29: Including that this may be actively committed by proxies or individuals either knowingly or unknowingly working on behalf of a foreign state.
28: RAF Fairford has been used by the US Air Force in bombing missions against Iran.
26: Fox says Jonathan Savage in London. The five were arrested after a farmer spotted their vehicle and thought they looked suspicious,

0: President Trump said he was surprised they were released on bail. The president says the U.S. and Iran continue to talk through mediators to try to find an end to the conflict.
1: Despite President Trump rejecting that latest Iranian ceasefire proposal, it sounds like the president is still open to diplomacy. U.S. officials have confirmed to Fox News that President Trump is willing to give Iranian sanctions relief and release frozen funds in exchange for concrete progress on nuclear issues.
0: Fox's Jeff Paul in Tel Aviv. President Trump announcing plans for a new steel plant in Iowa.
2: The project is expected to create up to 6,000 new construction jobs, nearly 2,000 manufacturing and mining jobs, and add another $95 billion to the U.S. economy.
0: The president says Mesabi Metallics has invested $15 billion in the project. Steelmaking is expected to begin in 2030. A suspect under arrest in connection with the shooting death of a Kentucky state trooper. Trooper Hayden Phillips was shot while patrolling along Interstate 85 in Warren County earlier today. 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
0: Investigation continues into a New York Times executive shot to death in California. Authorities say his in-laws are in custody.
6: Police in Dublin, California say Jonathan McKenzie was shot to death on Saturday in the parking lot of a sports complex. His in-laws, Xuyong Zhang and Qili Chen, are in custody for allegedly shooting McKenzie. The in-laws are also being held on counts of willful discharge of a firearm and child abuse. They will be arraigned Wednesday. A motive for the murder of McKenzie, confirmed as head engineer of New York Times Games, is not officially known. There were misdemeanor charges against McKenzie on record for 2 child abuse incidents in Alameda County last year, but it's unclear if that is related to Saturday's incident. Gernal Scott, Fox News.
0: In Colorado, a former deputy arrested after firing shots at 2 different police department buildings.
7: Former Boulder County Sheriff's Deputy 40-year-old Tyler Riley is accused of a series of suspected shootings at law enforcement facilities, including the Boulder County Sheriff's Office headquarters and the Broomfield Police Department. Investigators are working to determine what led to the incidents and whether the suspect acted alone. We're told Riley resigned from the department in 2024 in lieu of termination for cause, and that the investigation remains active. Jeff Manasso, Fox News.
0: SpaceX launched its Starship into orbit for the first time today, successfully delivering the most advanced Starlinks yet, but cut the flight short to ensure safety. The spacecraft re-entered over the Pacific and splashed down north of Hawaii 3 hours after blasting off from Texas. The company had been aiming for a 10-hour flight, spanning 6 full laps around Earth, to prove its readiness for NASA's Artemis Moon program. The previous test flights just skimmed space, lasting an hour at most. I'm Lisa Lacera. This is Fox News.
8: The 880 Weather Watch calls for scattered showers and storms overnight. Temperatures fall back into the low 60s with southeast winds at 15 to 30. Tuesday, rain likely with high temperatures in the upper 60s and breezy south winds. Rain becomes heavier Tuesday night into Wednesday. A flood watch goes into effect. 1 to 2 inches of rain on Wednesday with a high temperature in the mid-60s and northeast winds at 5 to 10. Another inch of rain possible Wednesday night into Thursday. Thursday's high temperature in the upper 50s. On Friday, we'll see plenty of sunshine with high temperatures in the low 60s. Saturday, sunshine, highs in the mid-60s. Sunday, sunny with highs near 60. In the 880 Weather Center, I'm meteorologist Ray Miller. For more, check KRVN.com.
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0: This is Lee Habib, and this is Our American Stories, and we tell stories about everything here on this show, from the arts to sports, and from business to history, and everything in between. And this next story comes to us from Houston, Texas, where we are heard on KTRH 740, a great member of the iHeart family. In 2006, Chrissy Moran fled the porn industry. Today, the married Chrissy Outlaw helps other women do the same. And just a note, this parts of the subject matter here might not be appropriate for young children, but teenagers are over. It's worth them listening to this story, too. Here's Chrissy to share her story.
1: My earliest memories were probably when I was 4 years old. My mom and my dad, there was a time when they went to church every Sunday. My dad was very, very, very religious in every sense of the word. When I was 4 years old, he told me that if any man ever touched me, to let him know and he would kill them. As a four-year-old, that was terrifying. So the first time that I was molested, I was 4 years old. And I went across the street to swim in our neighbor's pool. They had kids, and me and my brother went over there. And their father was the one who molested me. And I was kind of scared because I'm like, I don't want to tell anybody. What if my dad kills somebody? So I never told anybody until around 30 years old when I told somebody. And my mom and my dad, their relationship was really toxic. He had started drinking and became an alcoholic, was drinking all the time. He became violent. He would get angry at dumb things. He's flipped over our dinner table. He has put his fist through things. He was erratic and out of control. And it was scary. My mom tried to shelter us from his anger, you know, when they would have fights. She would tell us to go in our room and close the door. And we never really talked about it. But around 12 years old or so, they ended up sitting us down and saying that they're going to get a divorce. So when I was 13 and my mom had remarried, and she married a police officer, and he was very likable. And I decided I would rather live with my mom where things seemed a little more stable. So my dad got really upset, and when he got upset, he would cry. He cries till like snot comes out of his nose, like I'm talking intense crying. And he did that quite a bit. But to let me go, it really broke his heart. And he did say, you know, if you move in with your mom, you're going to become a whore like her. And my mom was not a whore. She's only been with my dad, but she just remarried. So I feel like he didn't realize it, but he spoke those words over me. And I mean, I didn't think that would ever happen, but I think there's power in words. So it was really hard for him. It was hard for my brother too. My brother was 2 years younger than me. But life with my mom and my stepdad wasn't perfect either. Like, I don't blame her, but she spent a lot of time with my stepdad and not very much time with me. I had a lot of resentment for that, and I became very rebellious because I felt like nobody knew me. I had no encouragement. I had nothing positive in my life. And so as a teenager, I did a lot of bad things, like shoplifting. So yeah, that was horrible. Horrible, but we kept getting away with it. And yeah, I shoplifted my prom dress. So terrible. My mom was like, where'd you get this dress? I said, "Oh, Leanne, let me borrow it." She didn't believe me. I don't even know how she knew. I mean, it was like she knew that I was shoplifting, but she didn't. And so as a teenager, you know, getting older and starting to like boys and everything, I had like my first real relationship when I was 16, I think. And my boyfriend was in college. And I realized that if I was with him, I felt loved. But when I was 17, I got pregnant. This boy said he would marry me and we would have the baby if I ever got pregnant. So it happened. And then he said he wouldn't marry me because he needs to finish college, and he gave me no support. So I was taken to get an abortion that summer before my senior year of high school. And then it got all around the school, and all the friends that I had wouldn't speak to me, and I turned to the person that everybody talks about and doesn't sit with. So I didn't really graduate with very many friends. I ended up breaking up with that boyfriend, and then I went with another guy, and he and I moved in together. So it was really disappointing when he got Playboy TV or whatever on our TV. He would watch this stuff when I wasn't home, and then whenever I realized what it was, then he wanted to watch it with me. It wasn't like hardcore porn, but it was enough to make me feel like he didn't love me very much. It just made me feel ugly, that I couldn't be like those girls. They're better than me. They deserve, you know, more attention than me because they're prettier than me. And I hated that feeling so much. I hated the women that were in the movies.
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0: And we continue with Our American Stories and with Chrissy Outlaw's story. Let's pick up where we last left off.
1: I could also see why he would want to look at that, because it was way better than looking at me. So I tried to just be open-minded. We didn't last very long. We lived together for a few months and then we broke up. And then I moved back home. And what happened is, first off, the internet just started. It was the beginning of the internet. And, yep, it was a long time ago. And I found these chat rooms and stuff so I could communicate with other people. So I would, work all day. I would come back to my mom's house and get online. And I started meeting men to date. And I met quite a few of them. I had no regard for my life at all, because if I didn't feel loved, then nothing mattered, if I would do anything for that. So I met up with a few different guys. I had been raped. I had been roofied. So anyway, I noticed that some of the girls had modeling portfolios that were online. And so some of the girls in the chat room, so become friends with them. And then I was led to that. And I was looking at these girls' pictures and they're models and they're getting people to hire them to do shoots. So I was like, well, I just wanted to see if I could do it. I just wanted to see if somebody would think I was pretty enough to do it. So I found some snapshots, put them online. People started contacting me to do work, but the work that they wanted me to do was porn. And so I hated porn. I didn't want to be in porn. It represented, insecurity for me and fear and all of those things. And it was a photographer that had shot some famous women who ended up being in Playboy. And I felt like they looked so beautiful. Maybe if he thinks he can make me look like that, then okay, I'll try it, because he had confidence in me. So the first night we shot, when he started asking me to remove clothing, I just remember feeling like my heart was racing and just feeling like, what am I doing? In my head, what am I doing? What am I doing? And then I told myself, I felt like I couldn't be there. So I learned to dissociate, which was something I learned as a child and I didn't know it, so that you're not really there. It's really hard to explain, but I checked out. And the next day he wanted to shoot me again and he wanted to push my boundaries a little more. And I didn't want to, and I told him I didn't want to, but then during the shoot, he guided it and he got the photos that he wanted. And, again, getting offers for work, I was depressed. I didn't feel loved. But these people kept asking me to do shoots. So I was like, well, there's something about me that somebody likes. So eventually I, said yes again. I shot with a photographer, shot in a huge mansion, the marble floors, winding staircases. It was beautiful. And the shoot that I did, you have a hair person, you have a makeup person, you have everything. I felt beautiful. I felt glamorous. I felt like they loved me. And as we would shoot and I would start removing articles of clothing, I checked out. And that's how I was throughout my whole time in the industry. And I had to check out because how could I deal with what I was doing? Morally, I didn't feel like it was right. You know, it's not how I grew up. I mean, I'm not going to be the moral police. I know that, you know, a lot of people get into it for a lot of different reasons, but this is my story, and I think a lot of people can identify with some of it. So I got really good at dissociating, and I shot with those people, got more photos, put newer pictures up. I quit my day job because I was making good money. And I do want to make it clear that I take responsibility for everything that I did, 100%. It was my choice. I did it. I take full responsibility for what I've done in my life. I didn't really have anybody, you know, throughout my teen years tell me, like, what kind of man to look for, what do you want in a relationship, how to be healthy, how to love somebody. So, you know, I've learned that as I went along in my young adult life. So anyway, those photographers introduced me to my manager, and now I started with a manager who would book me. I would go from Florida to LA all the time, I would do some shoots and then go back home. And I ended up moving with this other guy. Okay. I ended up moving in with, you know, I can't even be serious about this anymore because it's so ridiculous. Oh my gosh. Okay. So I guess I was addicted to love. So I ended up moving with another guy. He started managing my porn career, taking all the money, pushing me to go even further into things that I wasn't comfortable with. And I did it. We dated for a year. I thought I was going to break up with him at some point, but he ended up ending the relationship, and it devastated me. Because now I lived in Tampa. I didn't know anybody. He kicked me out of the house. So, you know, I was really afraid to be by myself. So I just moved in the apartment complex across the street. Because I was scared. And I started online dating again, because how else am I going to meet anybody? I don't go anywhere. I don't know any people. So I did that. And that's when I met my abusive ex-boyfriend. He did so many things, pulling me by my hair, saying he's going to put me 6 feet under like every day. I never knew what I was going to get with him. And I guess I felt like he was like my dad. My dad had intense emotions, and I never felt like my dad. I felt when he cried that he was genuinely remorseful. So for some reason, I thought the same with this guy. So when we would have a fight, he didn't really mean to do it. You know, he still loves me. He's crying. So that relationship was 3.5 years of the 7 total years that I was in the sex industry. This boyfriend and I, he did a lot of drugs, so I started doing drugs with him. Some horrible things happened. Sexual assault. Gosh, it's so crazy to hear myself say that because I didn't really call it that before, but it was. But anyway, I ended up getting out of that relationship one day. I ended up having a friend that was doing makeup for us move in with us, and he told me after living with us for a little while that he said, Chrissy, you need to get out of this relationship. Like, he's cheating on you, and he's telling me all about it. And I already kind of knew he was probably cheating with various people. And I was like, well, I want to, but I never have found anybody that will help me. I couldn't just leave because he is abusive. He would hide my phone. He would hide my stuff from me. If we had a fight, he would hide my phone, and he wouldn't be back for days. So my friend Bobby, his name's Bobby, he said, "Chrissy, I'll help you." So we loaded up as much as we could into our car. I took a small, like, carry-on suit.

0: So we moved out. We went to LA. But I would tell my manager when I was available. I had a website that was successful. So I didn't have to do things outside of that because of the success of the website. Not trying to brag about it, but that was the situation.
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8: Day weather watch calls for scattered showers and storms overnight. Temperatures fall back into the low 60s with southeast winds at 15 to 30. Tuesday, rain likely with high temperatures in the upper 60s and breezy south winds. Rain becomes heavier Tuesday night into Wednesday. A flood watch goes into effect. 1 to 2 inches of rain on Wednesday with a high temperature in the mid 60s and northeast winds at 5 to 10. Another inch of rain possible Wednesday night into Thursday. Thursday's high temperature in the upper 50s. On Friday, we'll see plenty of sunshine with high temperatures in the low 60s. Saturday, sunshine, highs in the mid-60s. Sunday, sunny with highs near 60. In the 880 Weather Center, I'm meteorologist Ray Miller. For more, check KRVN.com. Right now, it's 69.
9: 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The Great Plains depends on 880 KRVN Lexington.
10: News. I'm Paul Stevens. 5 sub-suspects arrested this past weekend in a terror plot near a British airbase used by the U.S. against Iran.
11: It all started Sunday after midnight in Welford, 100 miles west of London, near the Royal Air Force's Fairford base. A local farmer was returning from a party when she spotted 3 suspicious vehicles blocking her way. Suddenly, multiple masked men took off into a nearby field.
10: Fox's Stephanie Bennett in Fairford, England. All those arrested now released for now on bail. SpaceX sending its giant launch vehicle into orbit for the first time earlier today with a few tense moments.
12: As the main ship continued its ascent, one of its 6 Raptor engines shut down early. While that was unplanned, flight controllers

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4: And we continue with Our American Stories and with the story of Chrissy Outlaw, who fled the porn industry in 2006. And up till now, we've covered how she ended up in this business. And soon we'll be hearing about how she got out. Now we return to Chrissy with more of her story.
5: So I was like deep into it now. I've been in for so long. My friend that lived with me, Bobby, came home, took a bunch of pills. I think it was like Xanax and some other stuff. He saw me laying there and he tried to wake me up, and he was having a really hard time waking me up. So he turned on the water in the bathtub, and he gave me a bath and, like, you know, tried to get me to wake up, and eventually I did. And to be honest, I don't remember that part. But I ended up meeting this guy, my next boyfriend. So this guy wasn't abusive. He was really nice, and he was really funny, and he was really, like, a cool guy. And I liked him. So after, like, the first week, he says, why don't you just stay? So I moved in, because that's what I do. So I moved in. We were together for a year and a half, but we were together all the time, which made me feel super secure. And I felt like he loved me. Towards the end of our relationship, he told a neighbor, when he was asked, why don't you get married? He told my next door neighbor, why buy the cow when you can get the milk for free? And I heard the end of it, and I kind of freaked out. I mean, inside, I didn't really say anything about it, but I was like, did he really just say that? Because I was just walking up. Anyway, so one, at the end of our relationship, a year and a half, he has to go shoot for this movie. He was just a regular actor, a stunt guy, photographer. You know, in LA, you have to wear many hats. So as I was saying goodbye to him, I said, please don't go to any strip clubs. He laughed, and, you know, he left. And one night he called me, and I heard music, and it was 2 o'clock in the morning. And I said, where are you? And he said he was at a restaurant called P.F. Chang's. And he was drunk. I was like, you are not at P.F. Chang's. I was super insecure. My heart was broken because I just knew that's where he had gone. And even though I did porn, I felt like I was always devoted to the men in my life because I didn't work with men. So anything else is just acting. And to me, that's where I'm coming from when I say don't go to strip club, is that I wasn't lusting after men. But if he does something like that, he's going to be lusting after a woman that's not me. And even though we weren't married, one of the things that my dad told me is that if a man looks at you with lust and he's already committed adultery with you in his heart. And so I didn't want that to happen. I wanted him to think I was the best. He didn't need anything else, because I was that girl. Why would he want to go see another girl like me when I'm already that girl? I felt like I was his dream girl. I did everything. I was sweet, kind, loving, give anything for him. So, and I know it sounds dumb, but that's just where I was at the time. So when he said he wasn't at the strip club that night, my heart broke and I fell on the floor. And I was just like, when I was 11 years old is when I came to know Jesus, and I believed. But through all these years, that had gone by, I didn't know where God was. I was rebellious. I was like, why didn't you save me from this? Why didn't you save me from that? Like, if you're real, like, I didn't feel him in my life. And, you know, the reason is I wasn't trying to have him in my life. I really just didn't know Jesus as an adult. I knew him when I was a kid, but I didn't know how else you know him, you know, how you experience him being in your life as an adult. It's different. So I didn't know where Jesus was. I didn't know. I thought he had left me. Like, he didn't love me. He didn't care about me. And, you know, that's, I saw that love in everything else and everybody else. So I fell to the ground in my kitchen, and I was sitting there, and I started praying. And I said, God, if you're real, I need you to show me, because everything that I know about love is twisted and perverted. It's not right and not the way that I was told it should be. And I was confused. So the next day or so, I made a list, pros and cons, why I should stay with him. I had to think with the facts and not so much with my heart. So I realized I had more reasons to break up with him than to be with him. So I went to Albuquerque, where he was filming, and the next day I went on set with my boyfriend. He had introduced me to a few of the people, and it was pretty much all men that day. So somebody who was standing out there chatting got a picture, and they started passing the cell phone around to each other, and everybody was, you know, reacting to it. And I said, what is it? And my boyfriend said, oh, it's so-and-so's wife, and she's topless. And I got super triggered to like nothing else, because marriage is supposed to be sacred. Like, you don't do that to your wife. And so I was like, well, you know, I would hope that if I was married to someone that they wouldn't do that to me. Even though I had done porn, I always imagined that the guy who I marry is going to respect me more than I've ever respected myself. So anyway, I said that, and I'm not a brave person. I'm a very shy person, so I don't know where that courage came from, but everybody started laughing at me after I said that. And, you know, this guy that I had just met, that was sitting next to me, he says, well, if I was married, I wouldn't show that to anyone. It would just be only for me. And so I looked at him, and I'm like, what? Like, there are people like that in the world? And so I was in shock. Anyway, so I ended up talking to that guy again at some point, and he said, Chrissy, what do you do for a job? What do you do? And I'm like, oh, I am a model, because I never told people that I did porn. And he said, well, what kind of model? What do you model? And I'm like, bathing suits, lingerie. I do, like, car magazines. Like, I started making up all kinds of stuff. And so eventually I said, okay, I do adult stuff. He's like, adult stuff? Yeah, porn. He's like, yeah. He said, Chrissy, I already knew that because your boyfriend had been showing your pictures to everybody since, you know, he's been out here.
4: 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And there's that key moment where her boyfriend calls from the strip club, and she goes to the floor on her knees, and she's crying, and she says, God, if you're real, I need you to show me. Everything I think I knew about love is all twisted. And my goodness, was it. And it's real, and in the end, this story, well, it takes a turn I think you'll all love. When we come back, more of Chrissy Outlaw's story here on Our American Stories. spending time outdoors? 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
4: And we continue with our American stories, and let's pick up where we left off with Chrissy sharing what she actually did for a living with a man working on her boyfriend's movie set. Let's return to Chrissy.
5: But then he said, "Let me ask you something. Do you believe in God?" And I said, yes. You know, he's like, you can start over. You can have a new life and a new relationship with Christ. And we talked for a little bit. And he's like, do you want to go outside and pray? And I said, sure, yeah, I want to go outside and pray. I was on the verge of crying. So he told my boyfriend we were going to go outside and pray. And then my boyfriend was like giving me a look like, what? Like, he had no idea what was happening. So we went outside and prayed. We sat at this little table and, you know, I asked Jesus to come into my heart. I repented of the things that I had done. I had decided to turn away and I was never going to go back. And because I had prayed for God to give me a sign, so when he asked me if I believed in God, it was undeniable. That was the sign. That's what I've been looking for. I haven't felt his presence in a long time. So anyway, that night I went to our hotel room. My boyfriend came in. I told him that I couldn't sleep with him anymore. I couldn't sleep in the bed. Like, I'm going to sleep on the couch. And he was super confused. And the next day I went home. I packed up my stuff. I put it in storage. And then I flew to my new friend, Chris, that led me to the Lord. I flew out to be with his family without him. He was still working on the film. And so I meet these strangers, his mom, his dad, his sister. They were so kind to me and so loving. And they knew what I had done. And they took me to a pastor who was a spiritual warfare pastor. I guess that's what he specialized in. And so met with him a few times. I was there for like 2 weeks, I think it was. When I got on the airplane, I sat next to a woman, and she was a counselor to women who have been abused. And she was sharing so much with me. I was sharing so much with her. And yeah, and then on the way back, I was sitting in the middle of these two guys, and I looked to see what books they were reading. They were reading Christian books. And the woman she sent me a purpose-driven life. And I was like, there was no denying that God was in this. Anyway, I got home, got back to LA. I found my own place to live by myself for the first time ever. But I went on my website. I had a chat room on my website where I could go in and talk about anything. So I made a post saying why I left the porn industry and that they're never going to see me again. And I was sorry that I took them away from the things that were so much more important, like their families and their children. And, you know, I never should have became that woman. And anyway, so my webmaster found out about it and removed it and kicked me out of my website. And then he sent me a message and he said, if you would have wanted to go because you wanted to start a family or something like that, I would have taken your website down, but not for a fairy tale like God. It was horrible. They started advertising my website, making vulgar photos of me with Jesus and just horrible things. Horrible. They refused to take the website down. It's still going to this day. But you know, he asked me where I wanted the money to go. I said, I do not want any of the money. And I was making like $12,000 a month. So I gave up my income because I felt like God told me to do that. He told me not to accept any more money and to trust him and to lean on him and that he was going to take care of me. And through that, he did take care of me. Money would come from like nowhere. It would just be suddenly, oh, this person wants to donate you a car. You know, I gave up everything. My car, my hair extensions, my fake nails, my fake tan. I gained a few pounds. I only had one pair of jeans that even fit me. And even that, I couldn't zip them up. So my identity was wrapped up in all of those things, and I had to learn who I was and what did I like, and what were my hopes and my dreams. And One thing I already knew is that I wanted to be a wife more than anything. I wanted to find somebody that loved me, somebody I would be with forever. You know, and I had so many broken relationships. I thought it was so far out of reach. I would go to church on Sundays. I would go to the young adults church, and then I would go to another church, and then I would go to Christian counseling, and then I would listen to all the podcasts I could listen to. Like, I feel like I had so much catching up to do. Like, I needed to learn everything, and I was thirsty for it, and I wanted it. And every time one of these little things happened, I thought of it as a miracle. Like, and like God is actually proving himself over and over and over again. You can trust me. I am your father. You don't have to like not trust me. Like, you know, my own dad, I didn't really trust him. I didn't know how he was going to be from day to day, but God proved to be a good father. After about 5 years after I got out of the industry, I decided that I needed to take a break from dating because I met this beautiful girl who was my friend. She was a model, and she was doing this fast from dating. And I'm like, that's so weird, but I'm going to do it too. So, so she was reading this book, and so she gave me the book. And I was like, okay, I'm going to take a 3 months from dating. And so I met this other guy through a mutual friend on Facebook. And so I was hanging out with his friend a lot. And so on Facebook, he was posting a lot of pictures of me and him hanging out. And this guy from Houston would post underneath almost everything that this guy said, because this guy was really funny. But the Houston guy would always be one of the people to respond. And then it would be me, or it would be me, and then it would be him. And so I had just met this guy, like, talked on the phone with him for the first time when I decided to go on my fast. Like, I cut off ties with everybody, because the purpose of this fast was to focus on Jesus, to get into a deeper relationship with him, and to not be distracted by men. But God told me it was okay that this guy from Houston, I can talk to him on the phone, but I can't Skype with him. So he was allowed. And so I told him, God told me that you could be my friend through this, but there are rules. You can't tell me I'm pretty. You can't tell me, like, I had a whole list of things. It was so stupid. But those were the rules. I assumed he was going to tell me those things, but he didn't. And he kept his word. I went through the 3 months, then God told me to do another 6 months. And during this time, this man has sent me a Bible, and we're doing Bible studies over the phone every day. It went for a year. And then after my fast ended, he had planned to come out to LA. And so that's when we met. We met for the first time. We had talked for so many hours, and I wanted to hold his hand, but he pulled away from me. He kind of rejected me. And I was like, ugh, you're hurting my feelings, but it's good. That means, because I knew the guy that I was going to marry from my fast, God told me that person was not going to have sex with me before marriage. Anyway, you know, after that, he went home. We continued our Bible studies. And then I realized I got an email about doing a speaking engagement. And guess what? It was in Houston. And guess what else? It was on Valentine's Day. So I went out there. We hung out. He went to my speaking engagement, met me there. And then after that, we went to his apartment. He made me some lunch, and then he asked me to be his Valentine. And then we got married. Let's see, February, March, April, May. 3 months later, we got married. And in 2 months, I moved to Houston. And now it's been, we're going on 8 years. So that's my story.
4: 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And I just love that laugh at the end because it shows you can get through anything and you can overcome it. And she did it with God's help. Great job on this, as always, to Greg Hengler. The story of Chrissy Outlaw here on Our American Stories.
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26: He calls this a very serious situation. I'm Lisa Lucera, Fox News. Secretary of State Marco Rubio's first public comments after 5 men were arrested in England near a U.S. controlled airbase.
27: One that clearly involves the hands of a foreign actor.
26: On Fox's Hannity, Airbase RAF Fairford has been in use for U.S. missions against Iran. The men, all British and in their 20s, were arrested on suspicion of terror and explosives offenses. They're out on bail. The U.K. police say the investigation continues. President Trump said this afternoon he was surprised the men were released on bail, and the president is rejecting Iran's latest ceasefire talks.
28: President Trump is not signing off on an Iranian offer to reopen the Strait of Hormuz as part of a week-long ceasefire. The president says the plan is an act of desperation, arguing Iran is losing badly and on the verge of economic collapse. Iran's foreign minister says only diplomacy will end the conflict, characterizing the U.S. position as a deadlock. Negotiators from both countries are continuing talks through mediators. opposed to an agreement to end the fighting, reopen the strait, and lift a U.S. naval blockade has not been reached. President Trump says he is still considering whether or not to renew airstrikes.
26: Fox's Jared Halpern at the White House. The cleanup underway along the Atlantic coast after a nor'easter that hung around for 2.5 days.
0: It wasn't the inland fresh water flooding, the rain flooding that was a concern. It was the coastal flooding, the seawater coming in. Now, for the last 5 days, we've had an onshore wind. It's been pushing the water in, even during low tide. The low tide not able to escape that much because the wind is essentially pinning it in like a wall. Now the flow, it's moving directly out into the Atlantic, which is great news. That means we don't have any more coastal flooding concerns, but the damage has already been done.
26: Fox Weather's Bob Van Dillen in Manasquan, New Jersey. In the Pacific, Hurricane Polo is beginning to flood some streets in Baja California. 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
26: Set for a third man charged in connection with the death of a black Mississippi woman whose body was later hanged in a tree.
1: It's a $5 million bond for 45-year-old Eric Clark, charged in connection with the death of 29-year-old Tasia Fortune. Police say she was killed in a drug dispute before her body was placed in a tree behind an abandoned house in Jackson, Mississippi. Clark turned himself in last week. Tasia Fortune was black, and her body's discovery stoked fear and memories of actual lynchings in Mississippi. Eric Clark and two other men charged in Fortune's death are black. The victim's body was found in a tree on August 3rd. Paul Stevens, Fox News.
26: The Trump administration asking the Supreme Court to get involved after a lower court order blocked a ban on gender-affirming medical care and social accommodations for transgender inmates.
2: The Federal Bureau of Prisons tried to implement a new policy this year ending transition treatment for transgender prisoners, including hormone therapy, modification surgeries, and social accommodations. But a lower court blocked it temporarily, and an appeals court sided with the lower court. Now the Trump administration's asking the U.S. Supreme Court to intervene. In the filing, Trump administration attorneys say the policy change toward transgender prisoners is justified, that prior accommodations did not reflect the latest scientific information, and that providing transition care raised security and administrative concerns that outweighed any benefit. Jessica Rosenthal, Fox News.
26: A Dutch man whose journey from cyber criminal to reformed security professional was widely covered in the media has been arrested as part of an investigation into the hacker group Shiny Hunters. Dutch police say the 24-year-old, whom they did not identify, will appear in court tomorrow. Shiny Hunters is known for large-scale data breaches and extortion, most notably for the hack earlier this month of the FBI. I'm Lisa Lacera, and this is Fox News.
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3: The 8-8-8 Weather Watch calls for scattered showers and storms overnight. Temperatures fall back into the low 60s with southeast winds at 15 to 30. Tuesday, rain likely with high temperatures in the upper 60s and breezy south winds. Rain becomes heavier Tuesday night into Wednesday. A flood watch goes into effect. 1 to 2 inches of rain on Wednesday with a high temperature in the mid 60s and northeast winds at 5 to 10. Another inch of rain possible Wednesday night into Thursday. Thursday's high temperature in the upper 50s. On Friday, we'll see plenty of sunshine with high temperatures in the low 60s. Saturday, sunshine, highs in the mid-60s. Sunday, sunny with highs near 60. In the 880 Weather Center, I'm meteorologist Ray Miller. For more, check KRVN.com. Right now, it's 69.
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0: and voter registration and voter data and how that is being manipulated. We'll get to all that. Plus, next hour, there is a sports economist, has written a new book. This one will be different. He goes into and looks at piece by piece, receipt by receipt, hot dog by hot dog, beer by beer, to tell you that taxpayer-funded stadiums still a bad idea. But first, every Monday, we check in with Scott McFarland, who is our newsman, to go over and chew on the news of the weekend. Scott McFarland, welcome back to America at Night.
1: I think you speak for America very well when you say, I can't wait for these damn elections to be over. I'm done with the ads, the mailers in the mailbox, the things on my YouTube feed. It's about enough.
0: I'm watching the college football game, minding my own business, and all of a sudden it's gloom and doom, and now I got to start worrying about the end of days. I'm like, it was 3rd and 4. What happened? What's going on here?
1: You know, people are objecting to this presidential government-paid advertisement during football games, and I swear some of the outrage is people don't want to think about politics during the football games. Forget your thoughts on Trump or taxpayer-funded ads. It's my safe space on Sundays. Can we keep it safe?
0: No, exactly. If you want to save college football, get rid of political ads during the football games. I think there's something we can all agree on. With 5 weeks to go, it seems like it's all about the pricing. And diesel fuel is having a rippling effect all across the country. We're hearing from a lot of farm states. We're hearing from a lot of people. Diesel prices are up where they've never been before. What are you seeing, Scott McFarland?
1: The lead story in the newspaper today in Long Beach, California, jumped out at me. And like a cold shower just stung me. They chronicled the story of a truck driver who paid the most expensive diesel fill-up in American history. He filled up at $8.44 a gallon of diesel in Long Beach, and he called it a $1,350 fill-up per weekend at that price point. And what the reporting shows is that that's obviously a pain for him, and I sympathize, but that's coming our way. We're going to pay the price for that. It's going to come downstream, and what you pay for food, for processed goods, for Amazon deliveries, it's all coming our way, and we're just starting to see the beginning of it. If diesel doesn't go down dramatically and soon, you know who else has to pay copious amounts? Schools. They need to get prodigious amounts of food into schools, hospitals, corporate parks, places that need large quantities of things are going to pay more. And it all comes down to you and me.
0: Yeah. Well, schools, forget about school lunches. What about school buses? You got to get the kids to and from school. You got to wonder what that's going to do to their budget. But as you mentioned, right, there are some people who can pass those costs on to us. Farmers cannot pass those costs on to us. The farmers get for a bushel of corn what they can get for a bushel of corn, no matter how much the import costs are. So that's why the farmers are really screaming about these diesel prices.
1: Local news interviewed a farmer in Miami County, Kansas. So that's going to be near Kansas City, Kansas. And he said, you know, farmers, we pay retail, we sell wholesale. So you do the math on why that's a problem for farmers, and it's very easy to do the math and realize why a problem for farmers is a problem for all of us. And the politics of this are really relevant right now. It's not the first concern, but with 35 days from an election, so it is a concern. All of a sudden, among the most competitive races in America are places we never thought they'd be, in Kansas and Iowa.
0: Yeah, all because of this. What do you make of the arguments that they're throwing up, doing away with the gas tax, suspending federal gas taxes, state taxes? What do you make of that argument?
1: Here's the good side of that argument. This has got a unique bipartisan coalition. I talked to a Democrat from upstate New York and a Republican from Missouri. They both like the idea. Trump likes the idea. There's some Pennsylvania Democrats who like the idea. So, hey, let's just take a moment and appreciate something bringing the parties together. I think those who criticize gas tax holidays say it's penny wise, pound foolish. It takes 27 cents off the price per gallon. That ain't nothing, but it starves federal funds for road construction and repairs and infrastructure work, and you got to pay that bill eventually somehow. So you're not as much as getting rid of a cost as delaying a cost.
0: Yeah, you're robbing Peter to pay Paul. There's also some suggestions, Scott McFarland, that there's some between the lines argument out there. You're starting to see it now where they suspend the export of diesel to Canada, which I know sounds like a great idea. Hey, let's stop exporting all this diesel. But Canada sends oil back our way. And if we boycott them, they're going to boycott us. And all of a sudden now we've got all sorts of problems.
1: You got to wonder how farther you're going to go out of your way to tick off Canadians and fracture a relationship that isn't just among the most historic, but one that is really imperative for the economies of northern border states. I mean, Maine and New Hampshire and Vermont rely on Canadian tourism to fund themselves, and Canadian tourism is drying up amid this fractured relationship. Let's put that aside for a moment. You suspend the export of diesel, also viewed by some as a good way to contain the price of diesel domestically. If you don't send it overseas, you have more supply here, so prices go down. And those who are arguing for it include the senior member of the U.S. Senate, Chuck Grassley of Iowa, 92 years old. He knows Iowa. He knows farmers. He knows the need for diesel. But the industry says that's a stupid idea, because if you don't allow the export of diesel, producers will produce less of it because they can't just store it indefinitely, and they don't have a mechanism to sell it more domestically. And the industry is always going to say, don't limit us, but they're making an argument that it would actually end up increasing the price of diesel, and they do know their industry decently well.
0: Yeah, no, and the other last thing about this before we move on is the people keep saying once the war is over with, gas prices will go down. You talk to the experts, it's not about, there's plenty of oil, it's the refining capacity that has been hindered. So there's no end in sight for these price hikes, because you just can't get the oil refined.
1: And the phrase after the war, it's kind of a trick, and be careful if you hear people saying that. And not that anybody's rooting for anything but a quick resolution to the war. But do you know what else is going to happen after the war? Halley's Comet is going to return. The year 2060, my grandkids will be born. Lots of things are happening after the war. It doesn't really mean it's happening November 4th. And I don't think those who use that phrase are being frank with you. They're not being upfront as to how long it's going to take for these things to get restored. There's no panacea, and there's no silver bullet to return things to November 4th to where we were paying for them 2 years ago.
0: You're starting to see some cracks with the Republicans. Karl Rove's out criticizing Tallarico, or excuse me, criticizing Ken Paxton. You're seeing Republicans in some pretty interesting states that really shouldn't be worried, starting to worry. What are you seeing?
1: Some of the fractures are real subtle, like the way you gently tell your spouse they're wearing an ugly outfit. You kind of soft pedal them into it. You don't say, hey, that looks terrible. You say, maybe you'd look better in this other thing. That's the kind of criticism we're hearing from Republicans of things involving the Trump administration. You have the Senate candidate in Michigan, McGraw. His name is Mike Rogers. He's the nominee. He says the war in Iran needs to end now. The Senate nominee in Iowa, Ashley Hinson, the governor candidate in Wisconsin, Tom Tiffany, say the war has to end. That's a real subtle way of rebuking Trump without naming him, without really distancing yourself from him. Let's see if that subtle half a loaf criticism separates them sufficiently to win battleground state elections. We're going to find out for sure in 35 days, but I'm wondering if they need to be a little less subtle.
0: Yeah, I know. To me, Texas is where it begins and ends, Tallarico versus Ken Paxton. And I know the list of Ken Paxton problems are long. He was impeached by his own party. He's got all sorts of peccadilloes. He's not campaigning. He's not a very good debater. He's not debating. I mean, all the, and he's tied or slightly behind or slightly ahead, depending on what poll. For as bad as a campaigner he is, he's doing a lot better than he should. So with all of this headwinds for Tallarico, he should be up more, so I'm not so sure Texas is going to fall for the Democrats.
1: Yeah, there's a lot of people cynical about that here. You know, you campaign in poetry, you govern in prose, you campaign in aspiration, and you lose on election night if you're up against an electorate that's just too many people of the other party registered to vote. I also am cynical of some of these states that the Democrats view as possible, truly are possible, but even if Ken Paxton pulls off the victory, if he confounds these expectations, how much money they've spent on Texas, that is money they don't want to spend on Texas. Republicans rather spend that money on New Hampshire, getting that from Democrats, Michigan, winning that from Democrats, or preserving the Republican-held seats in Ohio, Iowa, and North Carolina. They don't have the money for that the way they should, because they're spending so much on Texas, which they view as a safe seat if it's anybody but Ken Paxton nominated for Republicans.
0: Yeah, it should be a layup. The fact that they're white-knuckling it with 5 weeks to go tells you something. Last question on the politics, Scott McFarland. John Fetterman, the Pennsylvania Democrat, if it's tied or the Democrats take the Senate by one, don't you see a scenario where he says, oh, by the way, I'm going to start caucusing with Republicans?
1: He's assuring people he's not going to do that. I've seen this song and dance before. You always assure people you're not going to do it until the moment you do it. So I don't give that much credence. I think in a 50-50 Senate, no matter what John Fetterman chooses to do, you're going to have a President Fetterman, where he's going to decide the outcome of most things. We saw that actually in 2022. We have to go all the way back 4 years to remember President Manchin, where whatever Joe Manchin did, so if the Senate was going to pass or not, and you had to court Joe Manchin from the jump. And that's a remarkable amount of outsized power for one senator to hold. I think John Fetterman's going to hold it no matter which party he's with. But I also don't think there's a shot in hell of him winning his party's nomination in 2028. There's some Democrats in Pennsylvania who'd like to tell me, unsolicited, they think he's going to switch parties to run for the nomination in 2028 because he won't get it from Democrats.
0: Interesting. There's also some talk like he's not going to run for re-election at all, I would think.
1: It's a crappy job. I don't want to be sympathetic to those who earn a nice, healthy taxpayer wage and get to work and go home for weekends that are 4 days long. But being a senator or congressman, you're always triple booked. You have to constantly raise money. You have people coming at you from all directions. They menace you. They give you threats now in this new political era. It's not a job people really like as much as they used to. We saw a wave of retirements this year. Many dozens of incumbents quit the job. They're not running for re-election in November because it kind of sucks now. That's not irreparable, and they don't expect your sympathy. But don't expect them to hang around as long as they used to, at least in some cases.
0: Yeah, I don't know. I wouldn't mind wearing shorts and a hoodie to work from time to time. That's not a bad gig.
1: One stopping you is you, McGraw. You're the only one stopping that from happening.
0: The last question, Scott McFarland. Where are we on the White House press ban? We're on again, off again. Has this become so maddening that people just throw their arms up in disgust and sort of lose interest in it?
1: I have the contrarian opinion. I don't think anybody outside the Beltway really gives a crap, but let's put that aside for a second. The court has ordered the Trump administration to restore the press passes for 9 more days. That court order will subside in early October, and I don't think the Trump administration is going to relent on trying to ban CNN, MS Now, and Politico from getting to the White House grounds. I think they're going to have to wait for the federal lawsuit filed by CNN challenging the ban to be adjudicated. This could go on for many months. I think Trump likes the issue. I think he thinks it plays well with certain numbers of Americans. So it's sticking around. They just hit the snooze button for another 9 days.
0: I agree with you totally. But I also agree that if President Gavin Newsom gets in there and bans Fox, it would be a much bigger story if he banned Fox than if Trump banned CNN. And I don't know why. I don't know why I think that, but I agree with you. I think for the most part, this is a Beltway story, and most people are more concerned about the price of diesel and getting to work and the heat and everything else, and not really worried about if CNN's White House correspondent has a seat at the table.
1: It's what they call a first world problem. We got bigger issues right now. We're paying $8.44 for diesel in Long Beach, California. We can worry about press passes later.
0: Yes, and we have to put up with all the political ads during our college football game of the week. So Scott McFarland, as always, thanks for leading us off on a Monday. You're the best. Thanks for checking in. Scott McFarland, have a good week. We'll see you next Monday.
1: Talk to you next week.
0: Scott McFarland, one of the good ones. Independent newsman, formerly of CBS News. You see him all over the place. He's on Fox. He's on CNN. He's on MSNBC. No, have I seen him on that? I think I've seen him on that. I don't know. I see him all over the place. I got all the monitors here in the studio. He's always yapping about something. He's on Substack. Good radio man. Loves his radio, which is why we love him. We are just getting started. America at Night, back in a moment.
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0: Hey, we are just getting started on a Monday night. Next hour. Now, look, I know we've had this conversation before, but we came across a brand new book from a professor at Kennesaw State in just outside of Atlanta. He is a gentleman who is a sports economist who has spent the better part of his professional life researching stadiums and stadium deals and financing of stadium deals. And his new book is called This One Will Be Different. And so I called him up and I said, hey, we've had a number of people, economists on the show, talk about how stadium funded through taxpayers is a bad deal for the taxpayers. Could you come on and tell us what's in your book? And he said, we would be happy to do it. So next hour, we're going to talk to a professor who has been, let me get his title right, he has been the past president of the Association of Sports Economists. How about that?

0: economists. Take out your slide ruler. And so we're going to talk to him next hour, and I'm going to ask him all the questions, like all the questions I got from listeners saying, wait a minute, he's asking about the parking attendant who got $20 an hour. What about the hot dogs? What about the $20 beer? Yeah, we're going to ask him about all of that and ask him the very simple question. Is it profitable for taxpayers to give over taxpayer money to billionaires to build stadiums, to move them from Missouri to Kansas, to move them from St. Louis to from L.A. to St. Louis? Does it make sense for the Tampa Bay Devil Rays to build a new stadium for the Tampa Bay Devil Rays? All of that we're going to talk about next hour, because I know there's still a number of people who don't believe the last economist we had on. They don't believe me when I quote other economists. So we're going to go to the man who was the past president of the Association of Sports Economists. This is what the man does for a living. We're going to talk with him coming up next hour. Stay right there. Voting. There's big topics of conversation about voting, but more important, voting data, and that they want your data on voting. We'll find out why and find out what's going on about it. Stay right there. America at Night. Back in a moment.
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2: Weather watch calls for scattered showers and storms overnight. Temperatures fall back into the low 60s with southeast winds at 15 to 30. Tuesday, rain likely with high temperatures in the upper 60s and breezy south winds. Rain becomes heavier Tuesday night into Wednesday. A flood watch goes into effect. 1 to 2 inches of rain on Wednesday with a high temperature in the mid 60s and northeast winds at 5 to 10. Another inch of rain possible Wednesday night into Thursday. Thursday's high temperature in the upper 50s. On Friday, we'll see plenty of sunshine with high temperatures in the low 60s. Saturday, sunshine, highs in the mid-60s. Sunday, sunny with highs near 60. In the 880 Weather Center, I'm meteorologist Ray Miller. For more, check KRVN.com. Right now, it's 68.
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1: Let's talk about voter registrations and, more importantly, voter data, which turns out to be a very valuable commodity. 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Andrea, welcome to America at Night. Thanks for joining us.
2: Thank you for having me.
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1: Are you liberal or are you conservative? And how are you funded?
2: 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And most of our funding comes from grassroots donors all across the country who use our registration tools and our What's on My Ballot lookup tool.
1: So this coming up this season, if somebody's getting ready to vote and they want to know what amendments are on their ballot or who they're voting for Congress or Senator, they can go to vote.org and look up their individual ballot.
2: That's right. 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You can register to vote. You can request your mail-in ballot through us. You can also make your plan to vote by looking up on my What's on My Ballot tool, and you can go up and down your ballot and see who's running for everything in your area.
1: You must get a lot of voter data, Andrea Haley of Vote.org. What do you do with all that voter data?
2: Well, for us, we make sure that we're protecting the voters' data. Again, we feel that we are service for the American public and really an advocate for the American voter. And so we don't do anything with the data. We never sell the data. We don't provide it to any interest for marketing or anything like that. We just make sure that you're registered, ready to go. And if you want to, you can sign up for election alerts, and we tell you when early voting starts in your state, if you're in a state that has early voting, and then, you know, remind you on election day to get out and vote. But we don't do anything with the data other than serve the actual public.
1: Your op-ed piece in The Hill, beware of billionaires gifting Trojan horses to steal your election data. What's going on with election data? What did you want to ring the bell about?
2: What we were really ringing the bell about is we've seen an huge increase in, quite frankly, tech billionaires who are playing in the civic sphere. And when they do things like start votesafe.org, which is Elon Musk's funded through a PAC called America PAC. And that organization recently changed its privacy policy to make it explicit that they can sell your data to their business partners, to third parties, that they can take the data and combine it with things like your party affiliation, your political opinions and interests, where you're registered, how you submit your vote. And that is what is concerning. And so what I'm ringing the bell about is just really raising the question of, why do people want this information, and where is it going, and to what end?
1: So Elon Musk started a site called votesafe.org?
2: Yes, that's correct.
1: and people went to this site and were just giving all of their information over to Elon Musk.
2: Yes, and, you know, in their policy, they've made it explicit. The New Republic reports that America PACs business partners include Facebook, Google, X, the Trade Desk, Increment Data, and Iterable. And because of that, you know, this means that they can sell that data to, or share that data to those third parties. They can track what's, you know, what you're looking at across the site and across your browser. I think this is concerning and alarming, because it seems like it may be coming with an agenda.
1: Yeah, no, people should at least be aware of it. But, okay, explain to me, why do I care if Elon Musk's website has my address and my phone number and my email. What is it? So what? Okay, fine. Everyone's got my address and my emails. What's the big deal if Elon Musk has it?
2: I think really that people should know and understand right up front where their information is going. And so just making sure that people, if they want to be fully tracked by one of our nation's oligarchs, then sure. But I think that people should know that a very safe, an actually safe place to go would be to go to vote.org, where we're just going to center what your needs are, and not try to sway someone one way or another, and in the upcoming elections.
1: Right, but I mean, are they taking this data and then inundating me with Russian bots or Chinese bots or political bots to sort of target me on certain types of ads? I mean, is this where it's going? They're using this to then manipulate my point of view?
2: I think it's unclear at this point in time. The biggest signal we can really take is the devil's always in the details, is to read that privacy policy, and the privacy policy makes it clear that something could go in all sorts of different directions, right? And I think that that is, you know, it's unclear what the intentionality here is in this moment in time.
1: Andrea Haley with us. She is the CEO of vote.org. A couple of times this election cycle, this time more than the last couple of times, I think, I've gotten a link on my text message, and it says something like, hey, fill out an opinion poll. And I'm like, sure, absolutely. So I start to hit and click the buttons and, you know, what do you think about this and what do you think about that and who are you more likely to vote for? And halfway through, I'm like, wait a minute. This is not some innocent Gallup poll going on. This is somebody drumming up, you know, has my number, has my information, and is trying to sort of manipulate me into one way or the other, or to get my information. I have no idea. I mean, you know, normally polls are anonymous. And finally, I just deleted it and, you know, the whole thing. But I mean, you don't know where these links are coming from. You don't know where these polls are coming from. And you don't know the nefarious nature of the person who's asking them.
2: No, I've received some of those this year too. I don't respond to them. I think that, you know, voters should focus on one thing, and that is making sure they're registered, verifying their registration, making their own plan to vote, going to a site that is going to center you and your experience and not have any other agenda to do all of those things, and then show up on election day or before and make sure you get your vote in. But, you know, the rest of it, as far as I'm concerned, is nobody's business. And I don't think that the large data plays in this arena are above board. So I would tell people just focus on getting through the process, and you're not obligated to answer anyone's questions.
1: Yeah, no, I mean, this is big business, is it not? Voter data and voter mining data, that is big business, is it not?
2: It very much is. And it really, we're looking at, you know, you have in this upcoming election, control of Congress is coming up, several state legislatures. You have local races that matter all across the country. So it's big business, but it's also big power. And it's a, you know, and really the power should be in the people's hands and is in the people's hands. And that's why we have to focus on getting through the process. But there are people out here trying to, make large scale data plays to you know, impact and affect the American public. Tomorrow we have a rollout. It's been announced of America.gov. So tech billionaires like Elon Musk and the CEO of NVIDIA will join the administration to launch America.gov, which will be an AI-powered portal. It's being billed as a one-stop shop for government services. Having said that, I'm concerned about where voter registration data on that one-stop shop would go to, especially, you know, if they plan to include vote.gov in these services, which is unclear to me at this moment. Earlier in the summer, an investigation by The Guardian found that four federal websites operated by the National Design Studio were running commercial visitor tracking software on them. So there's a reason we have traditionally kept federal election assistance insulated from partisan political power. That's why organizations like ours are so important. because we provide independent, nonpartisan registration resources and accurate, credible information. I think with the rollout tomorrow and the combination of the, you know, tech billionaires and at the same time watching as Vote Safe is putting large dollars behind advertising their services, it's obvious that we have a Silicon Valley tech play that's trying to, you know, take over part of our civic infrastructure.
1: Yeah, forgive me if I'm not 100% on board with a tech takeover with our with our data information, but you know, the guardrails, that argument has sort of left the building. And I you know, today liberals don't trust Trump at all when it comes to elections. But at some point it's going to switch, and there's going to be a governor, a president, Gavin Newsom, in the Oval Office, and Republicans aren't going to trust that president with their information or their data. And so we're in this situation where if the government is involved, if the federal government is involved with your election data in any way, shape or form, half the country is not going to trust anything that government does or says or collects or monitors, because they just don't trust the other side. And that's what you get when the federal government is in charge of your voting election data.
2: Yeah, and traditionally on the government side, an independent entity received the, you know, received the registration data. It would be unprecedented if they started running registration data directly through, say, the White House or something. I thought that would be an unprecedented move. And of course, this America.gov that is launching tomorrow is unprecedented, as is Vote Safe and a lot of the things that we're seeing right now in this moment. I think that all of this is likely a reaction to the fact that we're seeing the largest number of registrations that we've ever seen in Vote.org history right now. One in three of those registrations are 18-year-olds. There's a very young cohort that's registering and getting excited and about to turn out in the elections. We just saw record numbers of people participate in the primaries, and incumbents on both sides of the aisle fell in those primaries because I think the American public is really wanting, you know, things on both sides of the aisle. People are calling for and wanting things to be fixed and wanting people to actually serve them. And so I think when we see all, you know, with just a few weeks left to go in this election, and you see record surges of people registering and about to turn out, I think that some of this is a reaction to that.
1: Yeah, Andrea Haley, CEO of Vote.org. That's an underreported story. Explain that again. Go into those numbers again. Tell me about the registration numbers you're seeing and who's registering in record numbers.
2: We've already seen over a million people verify their registration through us this election cycle, and we've registered over 300,000 people this election cycle in total. We are seeing that about one in three registrations are 18-year-olds. And so what is about to happen is a very young cohort of people is about to show up. Usually 18-year-olds are the most difficult people to get registered. But this year they're flocking to Vote.org in droves. And so what that tells me, and this is before all of the October deadlines. We have a ton of states with October deadlines this year, so we expect to see this trend continue and to see a large surge in October of registrations. And for us, we have about a 70 to 80% conversion rate from registration to the actual ballot box. So what that tells me is that a very young cohort of the American public is excited. They're ready to participate. They did show up in primaries, and they're going to show up in this upcoming election.
1: Wow, some interesting information there, Andrea Haley. So the bottom line is this: if you want to go check out a sample ballot and you want a safe site so you can go unfettered, nonpartisan, get the information you're looking for and not be pushed one way or the other, your website is what?
2: Vote.org.
1: Can't be any easier than that. Vote.org. Andrea Haley, thanks for checking in.
2: All right, thank you.
1: You got it. America at Night, back in a moment.
0: America at Night with McGraw-Millhaven.

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9: Here's a story for you. I heard this afternoon, and I had to pull over to the side of the road. I was like, did I just hear that? Did I hear that correctly? Was that? Did somebody misreport that? But listen to this story. President Trump apparently asked President Xi Jinping, the leader of China, whether he would like to buy American weapons. Now, stop and think about that for a second. So I heard this and I'm like, okay, what two-bit crazy news outlet ran with that ridiculous story? That President Trump was offering to sell weapons to China. Right? What moronic news media would do that? This, I'm like, oh, this is gonna be a story. Well, it turns out that President Trump asking Xi Jinping, the leader of China, whether they'd like to buy American weapons was uttered by none other than David Perdue, the American ambassador to China, in a television interview. He said it on Fox News on Sunday. Wait, what? Yeah. The American ambassador to China said on Fox News that President Trump, the quote was, President Trump continues to say, hey, we sell arms to other people around the world. He actually asked President Xi, would he like to buy some at one point? Perdue did not give any further details. Now, today, as you can imagine, President Trump was asked about this and said, I don't know what you're talking about. That's a new one on me, or something along the lines of, that's a new one on me. Where'd you get that crazy quote from? From your ambassador to China, sir. he hasn't walked back the comment that I've found, that I've seen. The State Department and the White House said that the U.S. law prohibits arms sales to China, and there is no offer or plan to sell arms to China, which would be an interesting story nonetheless. Except that it came from the ambassador to China. So, you got that story this afternoon. I pulled over. I was like, what idiot? What idiot reported that? And what anonymous sources? Who were you quoting? Well, we have it on tape from the American ambassador to China. Okay, never mind. You know, I don't have time to tell you the story. But people ask me, do you ever run out of things to talk about? No, I really don't. I really, no, 30-some-odd years later, you never really run out of things to talk about. With the rocket scientists we have in the news, never really run out of things to talk about. Including taxpayer-funded stadiums. Stay right there. We'll get to that next hour. An interesting new book. This one will be different. By a sports economist who has done a deep dive into sports and federally funded, taxpayer funded, state funded, county funded, big stadiums, big business. Is it worth it for the taxpayer? We'll talk about it next hour. Stay right there. Our executive director is Tom DeLack tonight. Our engineer tonight is Richard.
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16: A foreign actor is responsible. I'm Lisa Lacerra, Fox News. Secretary of State Marco Rubio reacting to the arrest of 5 men on suspicion of terror and explosives offensive at RAS Fairford, a U.S.-run base in England. He tells Fox's Sean Hannity.
17: We are dealing with elements in the world, and in the case of Iran, for example, who have openly threatened to attack American interests globally. We're going to always take that very seriously. There'll be repercussions for that if it ever were to happen or even attempted.
16: The British men are in their 20s. Authorities say they remain under investigation. The base has been used for U.S. bombing missions against Iran. President Trump said this afternoon the U.S. and Iran continue to talk through mediators. And as for the conflict's outcome,
18: we're going to win. As far as I'm concerned, it's going to be one way or the other. It's going to go pretty quickly.
16: The president predicting once that happens, gas prices will fall and inflation will be eradicated. Senate Democratic leader Chuck Schumer said prices continue to go up and Americans don't want to wait any longer for the deal to be made. By a vote of 77 to 22, the Senate has passed a sweeping bill that would rein in payments for college sports.
19: The Protect College Sports Act got bipartisan support in the Senate, but not without disagreement. It creates a national standard instead of state-by-state rules on NIL, transfer eligibility, and conference size. Or as co-author Texas Republican Ted Cruz put it,
20: this bill puts an end to the chaos plaguing college athletics.
19: New Jersey Democrat Cory Booker expressed concern that athletes have not had enough of a voice.
16: Fox's Grinnell Scott. The measure next goes to the House, but they may not take it up until after the midterms. The Trump administration revoking the visas of 27 Latin American officials, former officials, and their families, including Bolivia's attorney general, over accusations of corruption. America's listening to Fox News.
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16: Prosecutors are reopening an investigation into allegations that 7 Cornell University frat brothers drugged and gang-raped an underage student in 2024.
24: There's renewed scrutiny into rape allegations weeks after the victim, a former Cornell student identified as Jane Doe, filed suit alleging she was drugged and sexually assaulted at a frat house in Ithaca, New York in 2024. The Tompkins County DA saying the civil lawsuit raised allegations which weren't part of the original police report. court. Among the defendants, Cornell University, several Chi Phi fraternity organizations, a local bar, and seven current and former students, only two of whom were allegedly expelled. Chi Phi's chapter is still barred from campus, and its national headquarters says it unequivocally condemns sexual violence. Lillian Wu, Fox News.
16: Reports say other accused frat members received lesser discipline, including being forced to attend workshops and write essays. There's new technology that's supposed to keep AI from breaking out of its boundaries.
0: Artificial intelligence chipmaker NVIDIA has released software it says can prevent AI agents from going rogue. The Open Agent Safety Platform will help developers to test, deploy, and secure AI agents, and it includes technology that can quarantine the AI agents in milliseconds if there's an attempt to move outside boundaries. The protective software follows recent incidents where AI agents from OpenAI and Anthropic went rogue and bypassed safety controls. Ginny Cosola, Fox News.
16: The NFL has asked the Department of Homeland Security to take down a video on social media that shows highlights of Hall of Famer Brian Dawkins' pregame walkout as he chants, "The time has come," and includes the caption, "Our time has come," and shows a caravan of migrants. I'm Lisa Lacerra.
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1: The 880 Weather Watch calls for scattered showers and storms overnight. Temperatures fall back into the low 60s with southeast winds at 15 to 30. Tuesday, rain likely with high temperatures in the upper 60s and breezy south winds. Rain becomes heavier Tuesday night into Wednesday. A flood watch goes into effect. 1 to 2 inches of rain on Wednesday with a high temperature in the mid-60s and northeast winds at 5 to 10. Another inch of rain possible Wednesday night into Thursday. Thursday's high temperature in the upper 50s. On Friday, we'll see plenty of sunshine with high temperatures in the low 60s. Saturday, sunshine, highs in the mid-60s. Sunday, sunny with highs near 60. In the 880 Weather Center, I'm meteorologist Ray Miller. For more, check KRVN.com. 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
9: I got a nice text from Eden tonight. It says, "Perfect radio, McGraw with Scott on Mondays." Thank you very much. Very nice of you to say. Also, here's another one that says, let's see here. No, I can't read that one and can't read that one. All right. Hey, I got this story before we headed out to our guest. So, World Cup this summer, America got a sense of Europeans coming over, and Europeans fell in love with America, right? We heard all these great stories in Boston. They ran out of beer. The University of Kansas learned the fight song of the team that was in Arrowhead Stadium. So Europeans got a sense of America. But listen to this in terms of travel. Americans are on pace for overseas visitors, people from other countries coming to America, to drop by 2 million from last year. It's down 20% from the peak of 19. Everybody, Europeans, Asians, Australians, everybody coming into the country, down 20% from 19. We are the only major country in the world that is going down in terms of tourism. We, however, are going to China. Americans are going to China. Americans are going to Japan. Vacationers from China. Excuse me, vacationers down from Canada, down 23%. Germany, down 16%. France, down 15%. Interesting numbers. All right, stay right there. We're going to talk to a sports economist. Taxpayer-funded stadiums, that is the topic. You're going to want to hear this. America at Night, back in a moment.
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9: There's been a lot of talk on the show about subsidies and stadium subsidies, and a lot of callers and a lot of texters think that stadium deals are good deals. And so we've been going back and forth, and all of a sudden I came across a brand new book. It's coming out in just a few weeks. It's called This Will Be Different, and it is written by a professor of economics at Kennesaw State University. Not only is he a professor of economics, he is one of the leading sports economists. And listen to this. He is the past president of the North American Association of Sports Economists and serves as an associate editor for the Journal of Sports Economics. J.C. Bradbury, welcome to America at Night.
10: Oh, glad to be here. Thanks for having me on.
9: That's a long title. I'd hate to be the one printing your business card, but I wanted everyone to know that there's a group of economists, and you specialize in sports economics, and you sort of give us a sense of when you do these stadium deals and you look at these stadium deals and this book, what's been the research? How far have you gone to figure out if these are good deals for the taxpayers or not?
10: Right. So economists have been studying the economics of stadiums and the supposed economic benefits really going back into the 1970s, but it really took off in the 1980s when a lot of teams were pushing for new stadiums and they were pitching these economic benefits. And the way economists look at this is they go in and they look at economic statistics. How is the income of the community? How is economic growth progressing? How are jobs changing? And what they found was that when they looked at the association between economic performance and the location of teams or building of new stadiums, they found there was no economic benefit whatsoever. And this isn't particularly surprising because most of the spending that goes on in and around stadiums is actually just reallocated existing local spending that would have been spent elsewhere in the community.
9: So I've had a number of people call up and criticize me because economists, you're not thinking about every beer that's sold for $14. You're not thinking of every parking ticket that's sold for $20. I went to a game. It cost me a fortune to buy a pennant for my kid and an ice cream for my daughter. And then I had to get a hat and that was $300. You're not counting all of that over 81 days. Clearly, that's an economic benefit to a region.
10: No, well, it's easy to get fooled by the money we see spent at a game or even going before or after a game. But the reality is that most of that money would have been spent in the community otherwise. So, for example, when I go to a sports game in Atlanta where I live, whether it's down at Mercedes-Benz Stadium or at the Truist Park here in Cobb County where I live, that's money that I don't have to spend at other local businesses. So if you're going and spending $300 at a stadium, that doesn't mean you have $300 that you were hiding in a coffee can buried in your backyard. That was money that you were going to spend on other local things. So in fact, economists do look at this because what we look at is at the aggregate spending to see how it changes. And if it was new spending that was happening, we would see a boost in economic activity, which is something we don't see.
9: What about, let's get into some individual towns. Somebody brought up Washington, D.C., that Washington Nationals baseball park. That was a desolated area. That was a bad area. And not only has it been renovated into a new ballpark, but the surrounding areas of hotels and condos and revitalized area, you're not taking into account all of that. So clearly, the Washington National Stadium was clearly an economic benefit for the region when you take in all of its totality.
10: And this is one of the things that economists are really good at, and that is identifying causality. Because a lot of places are a lot nicer or have been since the National Stadium was built. I happen to live in Washington, D.C., right before the stadium was built. So I know that area was quite desolate and wasn't a great place to live. But revitalization efforts began long before the stadium came fixing up the Navy Yard and moving to, and I cannot remember which federal department opened its new headquarters over there and such, that the area was sort of growing without the stadium. Now, you might say, well, but you can't say it didn't cause that. And you're right. That actually hasn't been studied directly. But what we do have is a lot of other studies of other communities that have built stadiums. And what we see is that when we look at the economic activity that happens around those areas after the stadium is built, oftentimes it actually goes down because games themselves are actually disruptive to traffic in the area. So I'm not denying that there aren't areas that are a lot nicer that happen to be next to stadiums, but there are also a lot of areas that aren't next to stadiums that are a lot nicer. And I'll give you another example, a counterexample of that, is that right here in Atlanta where I live, the Braves played in downtown Atlanta for 50 years at Atlanta Fulton County Stadium and then Turner Field. That area was desolate, nothing but parking lots and rundown businesses. Now it's one of the coolest, nicest areas in Atlanta, as now they don't have to contend with hosting 81 games a season of baseball, and a lot of new businesses have opened up and a lot of new housing has opened up there.
9: So you're saying where Atlanta's Fulton County Stadium used to be is now a thriving area?
10: Absolutely.
9: Huh. Interesting. What about loans? Not just tax subsidies where they get tax breaks. But what about sometimes like Jerry Jones' stadium down in Dallas, I think got a couple of loans and he paid them back much faster than he expected to. Does that matter? Is that a better deal for the taxpayers?
10: So there's a lot of sort of intricate financing that goes on with these deals, and it depends on the loan and how it's done. But so if I go and I get a loan from the government to build a stadium, oftentimes I can get that with better terms because I can borrow at lower interest rates. And so that may be beneficial for the owner to do that, but they are paying it back. I would say loans are something that is very rarely used. And when we're talking about the cost of stadiums, when it's a loan that is paid back, that's normally something we don't count as a cost because you are actually paying some of that money back.
9: But interestingly enough, if you want a loan and you're a billionaire, just go to a bank and get a loan. Why do you have to go to the taxpayer and get a loan?
10: Well, exactly. And some of that is it puts the taxpayers at risk. And it's something that not any other normal business can do. So that's something that certainly a special benefit that teams sometimes get. But to be honest, the subsidies that teams get are so much more egregious and explicit than that. Normally just straight cash transfers. It's not even worth getting into some of these minor situations where what are some benefits along the margin here?
9: J.C. Bradbury, our guest, professor of economics at Kennesaw State University, one of the leading sports economists, is out with a brand new book called This One Will Be Different. Why did you name your book This One Will Be Different, J.C. Bradbury?
10: Well, so I was aware, or I've long been aware, of the economic research on stadiums, which shows that they are not engines of economic development. And every time a new stadium was announced, I would review the arguments of proponents in those towns, and they would always, you bring up the evidence, they'd always say, oh, you don't understand, this one will be different. And so they gave me the title. And you can go back and you can read stories about stadiums that were built in the 1990s. So, for example, let's say Camden Yards in Baltimore, or what's now Progressive Field, Jacobs Field in Cleveland. People said, you can't look at the past evidence. Those old stadiums were built incorrectly. We built a new stadium. This one's going to be different. And what we see is that the development that's supposed to spur up around it doesn't happen, and the cost to taxpayers is high, and it's not making money for itself. And in both those cases, in Baltimore and Cleveland, both those stadiums have not generated significant economic development around them and are losing money for taxpayers.
9: But clearly, J.C. Bradbury, you're the lone wolf out here. There's no other economists. Look at the numbers, and you're a rogue economist. Nobody thinks like you do in this economic world, right?
10: Yeah, except that every single other economist does agree with me. In fact, what I'm espousing is the mainstream dominant opinion of the discipline. And so there have been a lot of surveys does about what economics think about certain topics. And when it comes to stadium subsidies, you find universal agreement. Normally, you're looking at between 80 and 85% of economists agree that stadium subsidies are bad public policy. And that's consistent across many surveys. And as well as if you look at the actual research evidence, these research evidence comes to consistent conclusions. So my colleagues, Dennis Coates, Brad Humphreys, and I, and they've been researching stadiums longer than I have, reviewed every single study that had ever been done, over 130 studies. And consistently, we find that CAS research always finds that stadiums don't have significant economic benefits. And sometimes the gains are actually not gains, they're negative.
9: Why do towns, counties, states, cities, why do they keep giving millions of dollars to billionaire owners if it's a bad economic deal?
10: Well, that's a paradox that has puzzled me. You know, so the research that says that this is a bad idea, but people keep doing it. And so the general economic theory had been that, well, you have these monopoly sports leagues, You have owners, they go to threaten to move the team to a new town. And if they don't get the money, and then so you have rabid fans who then pony up the money, say, okay, we'll give you the money, don't take our team away. And that seemed to explain everything. But here's the problem. When you actually go and look at how stadium subsidies are allocated, that's not how it works. Many teams just simply say, I'd like a new stadium, and owner and local officials say, okay. And in fact, voters often vote down stadium requests. What's going on, from what I've observed, is that you see stadium deals being decided by representative bodies, city councils, county commissions, state legislatures. They tend to universally approve these things. And part of the reason for that is the people who are voting for them, that is elected representatives and local leaders, they're the ones who get to sit in the owner's box. They're the ones who get invited to exclusive events. And so they personally benefit from it. Well, they can pass the tax along to, they can pass the cost along to taxpayers. And so what we see is we have sort of the benefits of how these subsidies are allocated tend to benefit those people who are supporting them. And therefore, that's one of the reasons why we seem to have this happening. Now, one of the things that I talk about in my book is I actually go through the case study of Truist Park, and I talk about how the Chamber of Commerce and the County Commission were intimately involved in sort of pushing this deal through to get the subsidies for the stadiums without actually going to voters. And here's another interesting fact about that. The county commissioner who orchestrated that deal was voted out of office largely by an anti-stadium candidate who opposed the deal.
9: Mm. Do you hate baseball? Do you hate football? Do you hate sports?
10: I absolutely am a huge sports fan. That's why I study the economics of sports. And in fact, when sports economists get together, we often go to a game because it's something we enjoy. And so, I mean, I think part of this is being honest about this. It's okay to say, I like to watch baseball and I like going to stadiums, which I absolutely love. But it's not, you don't have to lie to yourself and say, well, this is making everyone else better off and other people should subsidize my personal preferences. There are a lot of things we like. If we got rid of subsidies tomorrow, the sports landscape would look almost identical to what it is today. It's just that owners would make a few million dollars and players' salaries might be decreased by just a tiny amount. But really, sports are something that were privately funded up really until the middle of the 20th century. And throughout the world, most sports are actually privately funded. They own their own stadiums. Not in all cases, but the sports landscape operates just fine without any subsidies.
9: J.C. Bradbury, our guest. This one will be different. J.C., let me ask you this question. You'll hear local boosters say it's incalculable how much of a benefit it is to, say, Atlanta to have the Braves in the playoffs of the World Series because Atlanta is splattered across televisions all across the world. It's marketing for Atlanta. It helps bring in businesses who don't normally hear about Atlanta. It feels cool for the young people who want to live in Atlanta. And so there are benefits that you cannot calculate as an economist, and that's why stadium subsidies are important.
10: Well, we make decisions about a lot of things that we tend to think are immaterial or we can't actually value. So in everyday, so for example, it would make me much happier to own a Ferrari. And so, you know, I can't put a value on that. But when I go to buy a Ferrari, I say, basically, if I buy a Ferrari, that means I'm going to have to live in a smaller house, not go on vacation, and eat ramen noodles for dinner every night. So I actually do put a price on it.

0: hundreds of millions of dollars. If someone says, hey, would you like to have a sports team? And I said, yes, I'd love to. And say, well, that's going to cost you $100 a year more in taxes. You'd say, well, no, I don't really want the sports team. And so when you put a dollar value on things, people change their minds. And so this is consistent across a lot of economic studies as well. And that's one of the things that, I've looked at. And so basically, if you want to say, well, it's worth spending $20 million for a new stadium, that might be justified. But normally we're talking about spending close to $1 billion in public funding on new stadiums, and that's sort of the new standard. And there's nowhere close to those intangible benefits or happiness that people are getting in terms of what else they have to give up to fund that stadium.
1: Hold that thought. J.C. Bradbury is one of the leading sports economists. He's out with a brand new book next month. It's called This One Will Be Different. Stay right there. America at Night, back in a moment.
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1: The 880 Weather Watch calls for scattered showers and storms overnight. Temperatures fall back into the low 60s with southeast winds at 15 to 30. Tuesday, rain likely with high temperatures in the upper 60s and breezy south winds. Rain becomes heavier Tuesday night into Wednesday. A flood watch goes into effect. 1 to 2 inches of rain on Wednesday with a high temperature in the mid-60s and northeast winds at 5 to 10. Another inch of rain possible Wednesday night into Thursday. Thursday's high temperature in the upper 50s. On Friday, we'll see plenty of sunshine with high temperatures in the low 60s. Saturday, sunshine, highs in the mid-60s. Sunday, sunny with highs near 60. In the 880 Weather Center, I'm meteorologist Ray Miller. For more, check KRVN.com. Right now, it's 68.
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4: Ebbets Field, Wrigley Field, those were stadiums that were built by the owners of the teams. What happened? We're talking to J.C. Bradbury, who was a sports economist who's written a book, This One Will Be Different. He's a professor of economics at Kennesaw State University and a leading sports economist, and we're talking about public subsidies for stadiums. Take me through, right, Ebbets Field, that was privately financed, Wrigley Field, right? Those were built by the people who owned the teams, right?
5: Yeah, so at the beginning of the 20th century, it would have been any owner who went into the city council and said, I want you to build me a stadium, would be told to get out immediately. That would be like a grocery store operator going, I want you to build me a new store on Main Street. No, it's a private business, get out of here. But stadium building started to turn into sort of a civic function sort of during the Great Depression. Particularly, you see this starting in the 1920s and in the 30s and 40s, where communities start building stadiums. In general, these are not for sports teams, but it's just as a place to hold public events. As teams start holding events there, they start realizing, hey, why do we have to build our own stadium? We can get governments to do that. And so they started going to local politicians and saying, hey, why don't you build us a new stadium and we'll pay rent for it? But what they found was that government leaders were so desperate for sports teams and to be around sports that they were willing to spend large sums of money to build ever nicer stadiums. So you look in the 1960s, it starts in the 50s, but really in the 1960s, it picks up where you build these big super stadiums that are designed to host both baseball and football, and hockey and basketball are involved there too in civic arenas. But for the most part, we're looking at these stadiums. And it's considered, oh, this is a good public asset. People start using those economic claims. We're going to be better off. And then what happens is that they start realizing they're not generating enough tax revenue to play off the deficit. They have to go back to taxpayers to ask for more money. And you can see this in the way some of these buildings are financed. So, for example, Atlanta Fulton County Stadium was initially called Atlanta Stadium. And the reason it's called Atlanta Fulton County Stadium is that it was losing so much money, the county said, we're going to stop giving you money to fund the stadium unless you put our name on the stadium. And so they had to do that. And so this transition from private to public sort of happened gradually and with good intentions. And once it stuck, it was just very hard to get out of it. And so that's sort of how we got stuck in this mess.
4: J.C. Bradbury, the book is called This One Will Be Different. Okay, San Diego Charger fans are brokenhearted that their city didn't build a stadium for the Chargers. They moved to Atlanta, to L.A. Oakland is losing a baseball team and a football team. St. Louis lost two different teams and then built a stadium for a team they didn't have. Cleveland didn't want to build a stadium. They left and went to Baltimore, and they had to build a stadium for an expansion team. So there are sports fans who want these stadiums. And so what do you tell the sports fans who say it's just not economically viable?
5: Yeah, well, it totally is economically viable, and particularly when they threaten to leave. It absolutely is true that some teams do end up leaving. But take, for example, San Diego. I don't know how many of your listeners have actually been to San Diego, but the last thing I'm thinking about is watching a football game when I'm hanging out in nice, warm, pleasant San Diego. And voters of San Diego did not want to build a new stadium for the Chargers, and they said they want to move. They said, fine, we'd rather have tax dollars. These are decisions that are made every day. And yes, sometimes teams do lose. But when you take a look at, for example, Cleveland, the NFL absolutely did not want the Browns to leave Cleveland, which is why they immediately put an expansion team right back in Cleveland when they left for Baltimore. It's new stadium. The Browns weren't threatening to go anywhere. They just simply got government leaders to give them more money to build a brand new one. And that happens all the time. Most of the time, stadiums are given out by politicians without any threat to leave whatsoever. And they often will claim, oh, that team was going to leave, when in fact there was no such offer on the table. Part of the reason why we saw a lot of teams move, particularly in the middle of the 20th century, is that the demographics of the country were changing. And that is, we had new population centers emerging on the West Coast and the South, and so leagues were naturally expanding there. But now pretty much every big market in the United States has major league sports in it. There's nowhere else to threaten to move to give a city big league status. But politicians are still willing to hand them out because, hey, I got to go hear about this proposal while sitting in the owner's box drinking cocktails next to a Hall of Famer. It's hard to say no to someone like that.
4: Take me through the Kansas City Chiefs story. The book is called This One Will Be Different. The Kansas City Chiefs are leaving Kansas City, Missouri, and going just a few miles west to Kansas City, Kansas, and getting huge tax subsidies from Kansas.
5: Yeah, so the Kansas City is an interesting situation because this is one of those cases, which doesn't happen a lot, where they actually put it to the voters. And so I want to say it was 2 years ago, there was a referendum to build the Royals a new stadium and would essentially be building the Chiefs a new stadium on top. They'd be renovating Arrowhead Stadium, but it would be essentially almost a new stadium. And voters soundly rejected the ballot box. They said, we don't want to give you any money. It would involve raising the sales taxes. And so what did the team owners do? Well, so the Chiefs owners went, I mean, it's right on the border. So they went to Kansas lawmakers and they didn't have a vote, and they had state lawmakers pass a law to where they're going to collect taxes in the area to help fund the stadium. They didn't ask voters their opinion. And remember, voters had already voted no just over the line in Kansas City, Missouri. The Royals similarly didn't put the stadium back to a vote. They then went to state legislatures and the city council to have them vote to build them a new stadium, and they explicitly did it so that it would not go to voters. And so, again, teams have learned the playbook here. Don't ask individuals or voters or citizens because they don't want to pay for it. But if you go to politicians, they'll say yes almost every time.
4: But Kansas is going to reap the benefit because all those tax dollars were on the Missouri side. Now all those tax dollars are going to be transferred to the Kansas side. That's the argument, J.C. Bradbury.
5: Yeah, so absolutely there's an argument that is there will be some people who will be coming from Missouri to see games. It's absolutely the case. Just like where I live in Cobb County, Georgia, just outside of Atlanta, there are more people that come to Cobb County from Fulton County in downtown Atlanta to see the Atlanta Braves play. But what you see when you actually look at the numbers is that the tax benefits or revenue generated is teeny tiny. It's very, very small. It doesn't come close to covering the cost. So, for example, in Cobb County, it costs us about $15 million a year to subsidize a Braves stadium. And that was just a $300 million subsidy. But also you have to look at the way the Kansas funding structure is being set up. It's not just taking that money of people crossing the line to go watch the Chiefs play that's funding that. They're collecting taxes in a very large area that, by the time they finally get the line drawn, I think it's going to be the entire state of Kansas, that every expenditure that happens in that zone goes to funding the stadium. What that means is that you're cannibalizing existing tax revenue. That is money that was going to funding other public priorities, or taxes could be cut and be put back into individuals' bank accounts. That money is now going to building a Chiefs stadium. So it's a net loss to those taxpayers. And so, yes, there are going to be a few extra tax dollars collected, but it doesn't come close to the $1 billion or nearly $2 billion in subsidies that are going to build the Chiefs stadium.
4: J.C. Bradbury is a sports economist, and he wrote a book, This One Will Be Different. It comes out in a couple of weeks. J.C. Bradbury, talk about Glendale, Arizona, because they went all in on football, basketball, hockey, mixed use, retail, and everything else, and that was going to transform the great city of Glendale to be a nice bedroom community to Phoenix and Scottsdale. What happened in Glendale?
5: Yeah, so in Glendale, where they built the State Farm Stadium, which was a new stadium for the Cardinals, and they had the arena, and by the way, it's changed names so many times, I can't even tell you what the current one is called, where the Suns originally played. The development they had outside that stadium actually went bankrupt. So it didn't stimulate economic development. It's still there, It wasn't a huge success. There was a dispute with the NHL team that was there, and they tried to move to a new arena, and they held to a public vote, and the voters said, heck no, we don't want that at all, and they voted it down. And so the Coyotes ended up moving to become the Mammoth in Utah because they just didn't have an arena. So it didn't transform that economy, and it wasn't something that voters wanted to spend money on, which is why they voted it down.
4: It was also in the middle of nowhere, was it not?
5: So specifically, I'm just not that familiar with the geography of that area, but I don't know the specifics of that. That's one of those things, and I often tell people this, that as someone who studies things nationwide, that I often defer to locals on issues about things like that, because it's just something that I can't know everything about.
4: Sure, but Glendale, I know a little bit, because I've been down there, I've got some family down there, and they had the football, they had the basketball, and they had the hockey, right? As you mentioned, the hockey was such a failure, they ended up moving. But, I mean, it was storefront after storefront that was vacant. And the football team plays 12 games a year. Basketball plays 40-something games a year. So, I mean, for more than half the year, no one's going to that area because there's no game going on.
5: And it's even worse than that, because it's not just that, you know, you have these temporary bursts of commerce. But because you have stadium games are so disruptive, no other businesses want to open up nearby them. So if I want to open a grocery store up to support a neighborhood, but 40, 50, 80 games a year, 80 days a year, I've got to deal with a game, it's not worth putting my store there. And so a lot of businesses actually are deterred from opening near stadiums. It helps things like a few bars and restaurants that cater to sports fans. But for the most part, stadiums are actually quite disruptive to developing commerce, which is why a lot of local businesses actually move out of areas when new stadiums open up.
4: Let's talk about SoFi Stadium, built entirely with zero tax dollars by Stan Kroenke for the Los Angeles Rams. Owners can and do build their own stadiums when they want it. I mean, he didn't get any subsidies at all when he built SoFi Stadium, and it seems to be doing just fine.
5: Well, absolutely. I mean, the NFL is a thriving business. People want to pay not just to go see the football teams play, and he has two teams that are being hosted there, but they want to spend money on concessions, luxury spaces, and that's more than enough money to justify building such a stadium. And so it's sort of a myth that these teams can't build these stadiums without subsidies. In reality, what they tend to use the subsidies for is to gold plate their venues, and that is a lot of stadiums. You get $500 million in subsidies, so you build it a little bit nicer. But for the most part, these stadiums would operate privately. And we know that because they did before government got involved. And many stadiums throughout the world are privately built. And many stadiums within the United States are also privately built and funded. So it absolutely can be done.
4: Not only that, but Tampa, right? They're already an existing team with an existing stadium, and now they're going to throw all sorts of tax dollars to build a new stadium for a team they already have. So whatever economic benefit is going to generate, it's already being generated. What's the benefit of a new stadium?
5: Right. So, I mean, part of the reason is that, you know, a lot of Tampa locals just really wanted a new stadium. Some people wanted it to be in Tampa, the city, rather than St. Petersburg. Believe me, talk to someone there, they get really mad if you don't know the difference. but the point is that they didn't put it to a vote. They purposely went to Tampa, got the city council and county commission involved, and they refused to put it to a public vote, even though they could have done that. They actually have a stadium where the team could have played. They don't want to ask the voters because they know the voters are going to tell them no, but you can fit the city council and county commission in the owner's box. A majority of the voters just won't fit.
4: J.C. Bradbury, this one will be different. It's a new book about sports economy. He's a professor of economics at Kennesaw State University. J.C. Bradbury, do you see this ending anytime soon? Are we finished building stadiums for billionaires, or is this just the beginning? Where are we in this cycle?
5: Well, I try and be optimistic about this. And I think a lot of the reason why we keep repeating what I call the stadium replacement cycle is that as leases up, owners come asking for new stadiums, is that there just hasn't been enough awareness or understanding of it. And that is, after 30 years, people forget the promises that were made 30 years ago, that, oh, this stadium's going to last for 50 years and we're never going to ask for another dollar. And a new crop of politicians comes into office. They're wooed with free hats and jerseys and trips to games and playoff tickets. And they say, hey, how could this go wrong? And so it keeps happening over and over again. And I think the key to sort of stopping this is to making general citizens more aware so that when politicians support these things, they get voted out of office. I think there's a myth that people think this is very popular with voters, and it absolutely isn't. And so making politicians aware that they're going to have to pay if they go out and support this is the one thing that's going to stop this. And I think that's one of the reasons why I'm so vocal about this and why I wrote this book, is that I want people to gain a general understanding of why sports stadiums are not good public investments. And then that may then change the sports landscape. So like I said, I'm not confident, but I'm optimistic.
4: J.C. Bradbury, the book is This One Will Be Different. J.C., thank you very much for an interesting conversation. Good luck to you. Good luck to your Braves, and we'll talk to you down the road. Thank you, sir.
5: Hey, thanks so much for having me on. Enjoyed talking with you.
4: America at Night. Back in a moment.
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1: All right. I'm looking forward to phone calls next hour to tell me. can we at least agree that it's sort of settled that taxpayer funds for a stadium is a bad deal for the taxpayer? Can we at least agree on that? I'm not saying you're not a fan of the Kansas City Chiefs. You're not a fan of the San Diego Chargers. You're not a fan of the Atlanta Braves. I'm saying that the stadium being funded by taxpayers is a bad deal for the taxpayers. It's a good deal for the owners. I guess it's a good deal for the players. But for the fans who have to go and pay for the stadium and then buy a ticket, it's not that good of a deal. You know, at least, hey, if I'm paying for the house, maybe I should get a free cocktail or something every once in a while, right? I don't know of a stadium that says, hey, since we use government funds to build this place, every Tuesday is free beer night, right? Or $5 beer night or something, right? They don't say, hey, for helping us out to give us this money to subsidize our house, hey, free hamburgers on Tuesday day games, right? Customer appreciation. They don't really do that, do they? It's crazy. It is. Look, and as somebody who for the longest time did not want to believe the facts, I always just, of course it makes sense. Of course it makes, it's an economic, makes sense. Of course you don't want the team to leave. Fine. Fine. This team's going to leave unless the city government gives them money. Okay, fine. Just don't tell me that you're somehow, it's a sweet deal for me, because it's not. The deal is I'm going to have to pay through the nose to keep my favorite team in the town I want to keep my team in. So, and I don't think there is a town that didn't lose a football team that didn't ultimately pay for another stadium for another football team. In other words, Baltimore let the Colts go to Indianapolis. Then they built a stadium for the Browns. The Browns didn't want to build a stadium for the Browns, so the Browns let the Browns leave, and then the Browns got another Browns and built a stadium for them, right? St. Louis didn't want to build a stadium for the Cardinals. They let the Cardinals leave, then they built a stadium for nobody, and then lured the Rams back into town. So I don't think there is, unless I'm missing something, there's not a town that put their foot down and said, that's it, we're not spending for our team. That team left and then ultimately paid for another stadium, right? So I get it, but just don't tell me it's an economic benefit for the taxpayer, because every economist will tell you it's not. All right, we'll take some phone calls next hour. We can chew on this. We can chew on anything your little heart desires. It's Monday night, and it's America at Night. Stay right there. Our executive director is Alex Hinton. Our engineer tonight is Richard Good. We're going to have phone calls, voicemails, first-time callers. We love first-time callers. We always bump them up to the top. Never screen, never have, never will. All that coming up. I'm McGraw-Milhaven. This is America at Night on Westwood One.

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5: UK terror plot. I'm Deborah Valentine, Fox News. A major terror investigation is underway in Britain after UK authorities thwarted an attack just miles from a military base used by the US. Fox's Stephanie Bennett reports from Royal Air Force Fairford.
6: Counterterrorism police are leading this investigation. No motive has been released just yet, but we did find out within the last hour that the five men who were arrested have been released on bail. But this investigation is very much underway still, and they still need to be in the area. Now, just after midnight yesterday, a local farmer returning home from a party called police after spotting three suspicious vehicles and multiple men wearing masks and hoods. It happened in the town of Welford. That's 100 miles west of London, just outside RAF Fairford, a base used by the U.S. Air Force in its campaign against Iran. The five men who were arrested, they were arrested on suspicion of committing offenses under the Explosives Act.
5: The five suspects are UK nationals and live in London. Police and the Prime Minister are asking the public not to speculate. Tehran has warned the UK that any base used to attack Iran is a legitimate target. President Trump announces plans for a massive new steel plant in Iowa. Fox's Jared Halpern.
7: A massive steel plant will be built in Iowa, President Trump says, announcing a $15 billion investment by Mesabi Metallics to open the steel facility and expand iron ore mining in Minnesota.
8: Iowa does a lot of things really, really well. We feed and fuel the world, and now we're going to continue to be a part of the American manufacturing story.
7: Iowa Republican Congresswoman Ashley Hinson joined the president for the announcement. Hinson is running for Senate in a closely watched race that polls show is very tight.
5: That's Fox's Jared Halpern reporting from the White House. 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
5: The U.S. Senate passes a bill by a vote of 77-22 regulating college sports and the big money it produces.
12: The Protect College Sports Act got bipartisan support in the Senate, but not without disagreement. It creates a national standard instead of state-by-state rules on NIL, transfer eligibility, and conference size. Or as co-author Texas Republican Ted Cruz put it,
13: this bill puts an end to the chaos plaguing college athletics.
12: New Jersey Democrat Cory Booker expressed concern that athletes have not had enough of a voice.
14: This is a bill going forward where college athletes and the organizations that represent them have not had a seat on the table.
12: The bill now goes to the House, which may not take it up until after the midterms. Grinnell Scott, Fox News.
5: President Trump says the U.S. negotiating team spoke with Iranian officials through mediators today, and Secretary of State Marco Rubio warns about the risk of a nuclear-armed Iran.
15: If Iran had a nuclear weapon with which it could threaten its neighbors and the world, no one would be able to do anything about the straits. They would be able to control the straits, charge a toll, and decide who got energy and who did not get energy on this planet. That's what they would do if they had a nuclear weapon, and worse.
5: Rubio on Fox's Hannity. A mistrial declared in the Lindsay Clancy trial. She admitted killing her three young children after a holdout juror, Michael Desranville, maintained Clancy should be found guilty. The 11 other jurors wanted to acquit. He's faced doxing and death threats following the trial. In a statement to Fox's Hannity, Desranville thanks those who've stood up for him.
16: Your prayers, your emotional support, your psychological support is a tremendous to my heart. That I feel, that I sense, that I know. I do want to thank you from the bottom of my heart.
5: Clancy is due back in court Tuesday for a status conference.
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18: 880 Weather Watch calls for scattered showers and storms overnight. Temperatures fall back into the low 60s with southeast winds at 15 to 30. Tuesday, rain likely with high temperatures in the upper 60s and breezy south winds. Rain becomes heavier Tuesday night into Wednesday. A flood watch goes into effect. 1 to 2 inches of rain on Wednesday with a high temperature in the mid-60s and northeast winds at 5 to 10. Another inch of rain possible Wednesday night into Thursday. Thursday's high temperature in the upper 50s. On Friday, we'll see plenty of sunshine with high temperatures in the low 60s. Saturday, sunshine, highs in the mid-60s. Sunday, sunny with highs near 60. In the 880 Weather Center, I'm meteorologist Ray Miller. For more, check KRVN.com. Right now, it's 68.
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0: Welcome back. It's America at Night. McGraw Mill Haven. It is open phones. The phone numbers are as follows. 1-844-2-McGraw. 1-844-262-4729. Those are the phone numbers. That's where they've been since day one. By the way, we're staring October in the face. 2 months, it'll be 1 year. In 2 months, I will be on the show for 1 year. Man, you blink your eyes and it's almost coming up on a year. I promised myself 1 year anniversary, December 1st. I don't know if it's a Monday or if it's work day, but the first day back, I'll tell you the story of the first night. It's a doozy. Oh, it's a doozy. We'll tell that story December 1st. But as always, open phones is all yours. 1-844-2-McGraw. We've got voicemails. We've got phone calls. We've got text messages. All that coming up here in a second. Let me give you a quick rundown on the headlines for today, because we like to give you a little quick rundown on all the headlines from everything from the serious to the quirky. Andrew Bailey, deputy director of the FBI, is leaving his job a little more than a year into his job. He resigned his job as attorney general of the great state of Missouri to take over for Dan Bongino. He's saying that Friday's his last day at the job, and he's headed back to Missouri. The man gave up the attorney general's job in Missouri to take this post with the FBI and is leaving the job a little more than a year into it. Inquiring minds want to know. Also, that FBI is now saying that they believe that the hackers known as Shiny Hunters may have stolen more sensitive information on its employees than they originally thought. That's not good. And this is interesting. The Supreme Court asked, the White House asked the Supreme Court to clear the way for federal prison officials to stop providing certain gender transition medical treatments to transgender inmates. I'm okay with that. You're in jail. I'm not so sure that you should be getting elective surgery. I'm okay with that. Maybe I shouldn't be, but I am. Election is 5 weeks away, and get ready for the Republicans to start spending. In Texas and in Ohio, two states that Trump won by double digits, Republicans are on the defense. Get ready. According to published reports, the Republican Party has booked $52 million in TV and radio ads this week. The Democrats have booked $10 million, 5-1. Republicans are going to outspend Democrats in the final push for the polls. $52 million they've booked. It's good for radio and TV in the state of Texas. That's good news. James Tallarico, the Texas Democrat, is apparently polling ahead of Ken Paxton. Apparently, black voters are now starting to warm to Tallarico. We'll see what happens there. In Ohio, this is funny. In Ohio, many voters seem to think Sherrod Brown, who was a senator who lost and is now trying to regain his seat, a lot of voters in Ohio think Sherrod Brown is actually the incumbent. I don't know if that's good or if that's bad. Oh, my goodness, we're blaming him for the high gas prices. Good, he's the incumbent, but he's not. Sherrod Brown, a somewhat progressive Democrat. We'll see how all that turns out. Fighting in Ukraine's capital of Kyiv continues. Russian jet-powered drones slammed the two top floors of the National Academy of Sciences in Kyiv. Images have showed the workers crawling out of the windows, waiting escape. The strike killed at least one person, injured six. It's become part of the daily life in Kyiv, where a stroll down the street is now often heard with the rat-a-tat-tat of air defense guns. Ukrainian defenses have struggled to knock down the new jet-powered drones. Sad story going on over there. Cornell is back in the news. A woman claims when she was a 20-year-old undergraduate, she was supplied alcohol and drugs and abused by a number of men at a fraternity party. She said she reported the incident to the university police, several weeks later. No criminal charges were ever filed. She now has opened up a civil lawsuit, and authorities are now saying they're going to reopen the investigation from 2024. NVIDIA said that they'll spend $150 billion buying back its own shares of its stock. They're calling it the largest repurchase in history. Did you hear about that foiled terrorist attack in Great Britain? Counterterrorism police said that five men were arrested in connection with that possible terror attack at a military base used by the U.S. All five were released on bail. That's a head scratcher. That one's kind of hard to believe. Let's see here. What else we got going on? Oh, this is a good one. This is a real good one. This is a real good one. So housing prices are through the roof. Birth rates are plummeting. Researchers have now gone back and looked at the baby boom era, and they've made the connection between federal mortgage programs like the GI Bill and how that played a part in the increasing birth rate of the country. And the scientists are saying this. Look, when the GI Bill came, once they got the house, there's a large uptick in births being born the next year. And so when you have economic stability, you tended to have a child. And so they're insinuating that, wait a minute, maybe if we make it easier to buy a home, that might help with our declining population. Now, also in this article, it points out, it's really very interesting. I would recommend reading it. They also show that African-American women who did not get the benefit of the GI Bill still had larger increases in babies. So it's not one-to-one, but, you know, there are some evidence that shows that you help somebody buy a house, they're more, it makes sense, right? If you buy a house, you feel economically stable, you feel like you're rooted in a community, and you feel like you can provide a good house for the child, so it's time to have a child, right? You're living in an apartment, going from apartment to apartment, and you don't know where your next meal going from. There's a chance that, you know, hey, not a good time to have a kid. So that kind of makes sense. So there's a look at the news on a Monday evening. I'll leave you with this. This is another good one. There's something called, did you ever hear of something called the backyard ultramarathoners? So listen to this. We know that an ultramarathon race can last longer than 26 miles. But the backyard ultramarathon goes something like this. Runners compete a 4-mile loop in an hour. If you finish early, you can rest for the remainder of the hour. If you fail to run the 4.167-mile loop in the hour, you're disqualified. Last one standing wins. Now, that's interesting. The race ends when all the competitors have given up. Some of these, they call them backyard marathons. Backyard marathons, some of them can go on for days. That is a great, I'd love to see that on ESPN, right? I'd watch that. Holy mackerel. 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We'll get the phone calls straight ahead, voicemails and text messages, all of it. Open phones, America at Night, coast to coast, back after this.
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0: Don't screen, never have, never will. We take them in order unless you're a first-time caller, and then we bump you up to the front. We love first-time callers. We're trying to encourage them. So if you're thinking about calling, call up 1-844-2-McGraw, and we'll get you up and going. Rob in New Haven, Connecticut. Rob, welcome to America at Night. You're first up.
15: Yes, thank you. I'm Horseshack and Mr. Connor. I have a couple questions, if you don't mind.
0: Go ahead.
15: The false flag that they had at the Gulf of Tonkin and weapons of mass destruction in Iraq 25 years ago, and now with this thing in on the U.S. air base in United Kingdom, could those people who got let go with zero bail money, zero, could they be from Indonesia descent, Nepal, or possibly, this is a theory from what I hear chatter, Israeli descent? And that's why they were let go.
0: Yeah, I don't know. I have no idea. I have no clue. I mean,
15: the thing is,
0: I don't think anybody knows.
15: We find that out before we know the Epstein files. That's one question.
0: Yes.
15: And this is serious. Because how could they let these guys go?
0: Yeah, I'm with you. When I heard that, I kind of was like, I'm clearly not reading the headline correctly. Right, I really didn't. There's something not computing in my head. But yeah, they released all five of the men. Now they're on apparently some type of bail in which they are being unsupervised yet supervised or whatever. Right? I mean, I don't know what that means either. But
15: yeah.
0: I don't know why you wouldn't just hold these guys. It makes zero sense to me.
15: Who does the buck stop with?
0: Well, it's the British. It's the Brits,
15: oh,
0: right?
15: American base. But anyway, if you don't mind, the second thing, if you don't mind, you know about the Gulf of Tonkin, everything staged, false flag, Iraq, weapons of mass destruction. Now, you got this. That fell flat. But the AI. Do you think that's going to make people's identity more susceptible to be improvised with the AI technology?
0: Do I think people's identity could be taken courtesy of AI?
15: I think it'd be improvised because there's a problem with identity theft as we speak now.
0: Yeah. AI can just make up their own identities. They just make up their own people. They make up their own voices.
15: Social security numbers?
0: How hard is it going to be to make up a social security number?
15: Can they vote?
0: How hard is it to I mean...
15: Yeah, I'm just joking. It's just a serious question. But here's one last thing.
0: Yes.
15: You were talking about land issues. And say, you and me buy 10 acres of land, and we want to build houses. Well, some communities or counties would say, hey, you can have 10 houses. Has to be 55 years and older. Because you're going to put a burden on the education system. It's like, wait a minute. I bought this land, or I inherited the land, and I have to have people 55 years and older live in these condos or houses.
0: Well, wow. I don't know if the town could do that. The individual, and again, zoning laws. Do you want me to explain zoning laws? Exactly. Good luck to you. I don't know. But there are communities where there are 55 and older. I don't know if a town or a neighborhood could do that, but the developer could, sort of do that. And you can, like, HOA rules and regs and all that type of stuff. Hey, Rob, thanks for the phone call. All over the map today, Rob. David in San Francisco. David, welcome to America at Night.
16: Oh, thanks, McGraw. Was he alluding to some sort of a city, like an AI town that was going to only have seniors living in it?
0: No, I don't know. You conflated four of his topics into one. I don't think there was any connection between any one of his topics.
16: Okay, good, because that would sound like hell to me. I've heard about that one that's down south of Memphis, and I think Elon had the right to run something like 17 super generators, and he's already totally bypassed the zoning and gotten close to 100 of them, and there's light day and night, and those generators run like jet engines, so anybody living within 2 or 3 miles sees this endless glow and hears this endless hum. So I can't even imagine being a resident in some sort of a town like that. It'd be some sort of a hell. But it crossed my mind, since Trump is never going to end this war, We could get a whole series of new economic models going. And based upon three things that were very stabilizing 100 years ago. Before 1927, hemp was a big part of the American economy. There was rope, there was plastic, there were oil.
0: Well, it is today, too. All you need to do is drive down the highway. There's cannabis places all over the stores.
16: Well, it's not the smoking stuff I'm talking about. I'm talking like paper. You know,
0: the
16: Constitution is written on hemp paper, and it's much stronger than the tree paper that we've got. And there were burlap bags, there were rope, there was high quality cloth, there were total across the board inventions. Sort of like the old idea of the Indians used every part of a buffalo. Well, the same thing was true of the hemp plant. There were high quality oils and there were, you know, burlap bags. And the same thing is true for George Washington Carver's inventions, which were made out of soy.
0: All right, hold on a second. Where did you get that the Constitution is written on hemp?
16: Oh, it is. Maybe it's the Declaration of Independence.
0: But okay, the Constitution is written on parchment paper, treated animal skin.
16: Okay.
0: They're
16: probably different versions of the Constitution, because the same with the Declaration.
0: There's really not. They didn't go down to the stationery store and say, give me some extra paper. Oh, you only have one piece of hemp left. All right, I'm writing something down at Independence Hall. I need some.

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1: In any case,
0: I'll let you finish, David. Hold that thought. I got a break for the bottom of the hour. I'll let you make your thought. Please just make it one thought and don't ramble so I don't get yelled at, so I can get you on and get you off and get to other phone callers. 1-844-2-McGraw, America at Night, back in a moment.
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10: The 880 Weather Watch for South Central Nebraska and North Central Kansas calls for some cloudiness as well as a few showers and storms in the region, especially in parts of Nebraska. Temperatures mainly hold steady across the region. Tuesday, mostly cloudy, good chance for showers and storms across the region. Highs range from the upper 60s in South Central Nebraska to some mid-60s.

0: 70s in parts of north central Kansas. Tuesday night, more showers and storms. Lows will be in the low 60s across the region. And then Wednesday, more of the same. Showers in the area, storms still possible. Temperatures hold steady in Nebraska, while highs could get into the 70s in parts of north central Kansas. From the 880 Weather Center, I'm Phil Jensko. For more, check KRVN.com.
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2: 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The Great Plains depends on 880 KRVN Lexington.
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1: All right, Dave in San Francisco, don't make me regret this. Make your point, get to it so we can move on. David, welcome back.
2: Well, I'm just remembering back when I, the baby boom got ruined, the economy got ruined by Reagan and by Jerry Ford and by George Bush Sr. and Jr. We all got back to making our own stuff, you know, back to nature, kind of back to the farm. And so the idea that nowadays we've got the opportunity to make all sorts of new products or old products out of hemp, out of soybeans, and out of peanuts. The George Washington Carver inventions, paint, varnish, ink, as well as food types, but they're also plastics. There were biodegradable plastics and there were permanent plastics. And if the oil and gas boys are going to just jack up the price and jack up the price and sap us, well, let's get back to nature and let's get those soybean farmers are dying because they can't sell their soybeans. America, get out your 10, 20 bucks and go out and buy a 100-pound sack of soybeans and test making ink or test making paint.
1: All right. David, I thank you for your making your point. As insane as it is, I appreciate the phone call. Frank in Cumberland, Maryland. Frank, you are on America at Night.
3: The two biggest problems we face are the national debt and artificial intelligence, but I have not heard anyone explain their impact on each other. Will artificial intelligence help us to wipe out the national debt, or will the national debt prevent us from controlling artificial intelligence?
1: I don't know. Inquiring minds want to know. Frank, thanks for the phone call. Short and sweet. Yeah, I don't know what to tell you. Two different arguments. The national debt being the national debt, artificial intelligence being artificial intelligence. I don't know if one controls the other. The federal deficit is different than spending on AI, right? That's the tech guys coming from Wall Street. So don't really understand your comment, but God love you. Is it me or is it the water tonight or is there a full moon out? Man, we are all over the place. And the last half hour, there's maybe been one coherent point, maybe, that was somehow grounded in, like, sanity. It's not going to get any better. Tony in Montreal. Tony, you're on America at Night.
4: Okay. How you doing?
1: I'm good. How are you?
4: So, are you challenging me to be sane in this conversation?
1: I'm not challenging you. I'm just begging you to be sane. Just make a point. I don't have to agree with it. Just make sure it's a point from this solar system.
4: McGraw, come on, man. I usually try to make sane and logical and down-to-earth traditional points of view. And that's the way I live, you know. I don't live in a hemp factory, and I don't go back to Washington. I just wanted to talk to you, follow up on a couple of things about cost of living and do a comparative between your country and our country, because you have 300 radio stations around your country that are listening to you and probably many millions of people. But I'm not trying to say one country is better than the other, but all I know is that cost of living is hurting both countries. And today you had a discussion with me earlier about just a gallon of milk in Canada. You can go up to $13 for a gallon of milk, and you can pay diesel fuel up to $13. A cheap gallon of milk is $8. So, you know, the system that we have here of interprovincial tariffs, which are tariffs between the provinces, which would be the equivalent of tariffs between the states, exists, which causes us more grief and more costs. And furthermore, we have the tariffs at the border. Then we have subsidies that the government imposes on different producers. And this is just a cost of living thing that's killing most of the people in your country, in our country. And I'm not going to blame politicians one side or the other. I'm just going to say that the politicians are not doing anything about it. They're really just talking about it. It's just like anything else. And I think you've mentioned this before, the issue about people that are homeless. I think you said you hate the word. What's the word they use instead of homeless?
1: Unhoused. Unhoused.
4: Unhoused. Yeah. Well, yes. I hate that word, unhoused. In Montreal, we have 10,000 homeless people. but we spent $10 billion on a light rail system that doesn't work. And we spent $4.5 billion on bike paths for a winter city that most people don't use 10 months of the year. So the issue is that all of these things that bother us, McGraw, on a daily basis, the lunch bucket people of the world, which is in Toronto or in Nashville or in St. Louis, most people are not coherently attacking those problems because they're day-to-day things that don't get any daylight or any news. So, you know, you give us a word and you give us time, and hopefully that's a sane argument today that we got to get those things under control. I don't know what you think about that, but that's the way I think.
1: Tony in Montreal, thanks for the phone call. I don't know enough about some of the things you're pointing out. I know that bike paths and walking trails are very popular. I don't know how they work in Canada. Canada's not under snow 12 months a year, but for the time they're not under snow, I know they're very popular in the U.S., and I know voters, when usually go to the polls to tax themselves, are overwhelmingly in favor of taxing themselves for bike paths and trails and things like that. So, you know, if you want some of these niceties, if you want parks, if you want trails, you're going to have to tax yourself to pay for them some way, shape, or form. And no, I do blame the politicians for the price of gas. I do. I don't know. President Trump, you know, at the State of the Union in January, gas was at $2 and something cents. It's now, I was driving to work today, it was $4.19. Diesel is up around, what, $7-$8, whatever it is. Yeah, that is a direct result of the war in Iran. Whether you're okay with that because you feel that he did right or you're against it, that's your own point. But that's a direct result of his actions. The tariffs, the on-again, the off-again tariffs, again, that has gone to raising prices. Whether you're for that or whether you're against it, you know, he said he was going to install massive amounts of tariffs. And tariffs, everyone will tell you, makes things cost more. That's a direct result of what he chose to do. You could be in favor of it. You can be against it, but you can't argue that he's implemented tariffs and that has subsequently led to higher prices. All right, let's do this. Let's get to some voicemails. Can we get to some voicemails? Can we get to some voicemails? Let me do this. By the way, tomorrow night, our National Park series continues. I was just looking at that on the break. All right, let's get to some voicemails here. Where is Tom's? Tom, what'd you do with it? Where was it? It's right there. It should be right there. I don't want to break. Do I want to? No, I don't want to break. It should be right here. Oh, here we go. Yeah, sorry. All right, let's try Paul in Reno. Paul, welcome to America at Night.
5: I just wanted to add my 2 cents that my dad served on the USS North Carolina, the USS Boxer, the USS Helena. Now, one of those ships was out to sea for more than 1 year. Which one, I do not know, but I would like the history bus to find out, as I am blind. And my dad used to talk about the men walking off the ships all the time. And the USS North Carolina, a Japanese bomb was dropped down the smokestack of the USS North Carolina. It did not explode, but it did kill 3 men, and they had to sail back to America like that, not knowing when the bomb would explode or not. And I do believe it took about 3 days for them to get back to port. But that's what I wanted to say. Thank you. Bye-bye.
1: Thank you, Paula. Thank you for listening. The USS North Carolina served as a decorated World War II fast battleship. It was decommissioned in 1947. It is now preserved as a floating museum and memorial in Wilmington, North Carolina. How about that news? Boy, that was something. All right, let's go back here. Let's go. Let me see if I can do this again without causing too much consternation. All right, let's go back to the phones. We've got Robert in Illinois. Robert, welcome to America at Night.
6: Hey, McGraw, you helped me a while ago when I was wondering what shape a chair would be in if our knees bent in the opposite direction. Now I got another one that's keeping me up at night. If God can do anything, and I believe he can he create a ball big enough that he can't pick up? So that's my question. I'm struggling with that one. Can he create a ball big enough that he cannot pick up? Thank you. Take care.
1: I'm sorry, Robert. We talked about that on Friday. That was a repeat. That's strike one against Tom Dillack. It's so hard to get good help these days. No, we talked about that on Friday. If you're God, you can do anything you want. So, yeah, that's not a problem. Doug in Wisconsin, you're on America at Night. Thanks for checking in.
7: Yeah, now the baseball playoffs are starting up this week. I was just wondering who you thought might get to the World Series. Obviously, the Brewers have the best record in baseball, and they did last year, too, and they couldn't get there. Hopefully, this year they can. 44 years they haven't been there. I think this year could get them over the hump, finally, because of the Miz, best pitcher in baseball. And who knows, it could be the Brewers and Tampa Bay in the World Series, through the smallest markets in the league. So I was just wondering about that. What do you think? All right, thanks a lot. Bye-bye.
1: Doug in Wisconsin, I will tell you, here's what I think. First of all, I love that you asked me this question, because I remember thinking back to the Larry King days, and people would call and say, hey, Larry, what do you think? What do you think for the playoffs? And he would throw out his random thoughts. Here, I said this the other night. I am actively rooting for the Brewers, and I'm actively rooting for the Tampa Bay Rays. I want the two best records in both leagues and the two smallest payrolls to make it to the World Series. That's not to say that I know the impending lockout's happening. I know they're going to make this argument over having some type of salary cap of some kind. They have to protect the owners from themselves. I understand that. I don't necessarily, philosophically, I'm very much against that whole concept of putting a cap on somebody, right? Artificially deflating salaries. I don't believe in that. I hear the arguments. I heard Costas the other night go on about this. He's brilliant. He makes a lot of great points. Many of the points I agree with. So it's a very confusing time for me, anyway, when it comes to Major League Baseball and especially the lockout. Now, with that being said, the Brewers are solid, man, and Tampa Bay is solid. And can they get past the Dodgers? We'll just have to wait and see. But I'm actively rooting for the Brewers and Tampa Bay. And after that, I guess I'd have to go with the Brewers, oddly enough, because I'm a National League guy, even though they used to be, even though I grew up when they were in the American League. But I would, I'm actively rooting for the Brewers and the Rays. So how about that? Carol from the text line, Carol from Chicago checks in. While you were busy at work tonight, the Chicago Bears beat the Eagles 27-7, even without their quarterback, Caleb Williams. Yeah, Case Keenum came in. Old timer, came off the rocking chair. Book your flight to Chicago for the October 4th game when the Bears show up your Jets. Well, you know, the Jets have, I might have a pair of Super Bowl tickets that I won't be using this year. I bought them after the Jets won the first game. Now they're 1-2. At least they're in these games, right? At least there's a fighting chance. Whereas the last couple of years, there hadn't even been like a chance. So I haven't started rooting against the Jets yet. But we'll see how they do. Look, football, it's anybody's game, anybody's week. And let me say this while I'm at it. Gambling on the NFL is nothing more than an utter, complete and utter guess. Nobody predicted anything that happened yesterday. No, nobody could have predicted it. It's just pure dumb luck. And don't think there's some expert out there who's some brilliant tactician or can look at all the, one sports guy told me this. He said, with the proliferation of news sites and insider reporting and websites and analytics and experts and all of this information and this data and AI and everything combined, Vegas will still take your money. They won't take your money on what the temperature will be tomorrow, but they'll take your money on the game. You know why? Because nobody knows who's going to win, and nobody knows who's going to lose. It is a total joke. If somebody out there actually thinks they know who's going to win, how's going to win, what's going to happen, nobody knows. The NFL is too too much parody, too much. It's never happened. Vegas will still take your money. All right. Somebody was yapping. Well, it is a talk show. Hold that thought. America at Night, back in a moment.
0: 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Not a problem. 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
1: Hey, don't tell me there are a bunch of capitalists in Washington, D.C. The Senate voted, 77 senators voted to restrict and artificially cap the pay of sports athletes. So don't tell me they're capitalists in Washington, D.C. 77 and said, no, no, no. The athletes, they're making too much money. The coaches, they can continue to make unregulated amounts of money. But the players, we can't have these players running around making more than the coaches. We can't have that. So that's unacceptable. The Senate passed the Protect College Sports Act, which does everything except Protect College Sports Acts. Its fate in the House is unknown. Apparently, a lot of African-American legislators are like, whoa, whoa, whoa, whoa, whoa. You're looking to cap black ball players and their ability to make bank. So we'll see if this has a chance to pass in the House. They say it's has a they say it, even though it overwhelmingly passed the Senate, it has a murkier path in the House of Representatives. We talked about that on Friday, but no, not a fan. I'm a fan of protecting college sports, but this bill doesn't do that. That's just my own two cents. Thanks for listening. We'll do it all again tomorrow night. Thanks for putting up with me. As always, be safe. I need every listener I can get. The voicemails are now open. We'll see you tomorrow night.
20: Jack, go down to the railroad track. 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
23: The investigation continues. I'm Ted Lindner, Fox News. Five suspects arrested this weekend in connection with an alleged terror plot near a British airbase that's being used by the U.S. to strike Iranian targets. Fox's Stephanie Bennett has more.
24: Counterterror police are leading this investigation. No motive has been released just yet. Police did provide an update. The five men were released on police bail. This does not mean the investigation is over. They are considering every possible angle. This includes if there are links to Iran, as the base is used by the U.S. Air Force in its campaign against Iran. Well, counterterror police said, quote, that this may be activity committed by proxies or individuals either knowingly or unknowingly working on behalf of a foreign state. Those men were initially taken into custody on suspicion of committing offenses under the Explosives Act and preparing a terrorist act.
23: Tehran had warned the U.K. that any base used to attack Iran's a legitimate target. Police and the prime minister asking the public not to speculate. The Trump administration announcing what the president says will be the largest steel plant in the country. Fox's Lucas Tomlinson has more on this from the White House.
25: President Trump announcing a U.S.-based company owned by an Indian conglomerate will begin construction of a massive steel plant in southeast Iowa along the Mississippi River.
26: There are certain products you have to make. Steel is one of them.
25: The project will include development of a new iron ore mine in northern Minnesota, the first in the U.S. in more than 50 years, and perhaps help GOP candidates in the process. The White House hopes the new plant will help revitalize American industry to better compete with China days after President Trump hosted Chinese leader Xi Jinping in Washington.
23: President Trump says that the new plant is expected to create thousands of new job opportunities for Americans. 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
23: The Trump administration embracing AI to help Americans better interact with the federal government. Fox's Jared Halpern with more.
40: President Trump will be on hand for the launch of America.gov today at a day-long tech showcase. The AI tool website is described by a White House official as a front door for the federal government, providing a one-stop shop to find information and resources currently spread over a maze of various agencies. Several tech executives are also expected at the event today, including NVIDIA CEO Jensen Huang. President Trump says his administration will not seek to slow down AI development or stifle its growth amid concerns from some AI leaders that more regulation is needed. At the White House, Jared Halpern, Fox News.
23: SpaceX sending its giant launch vehicle to orbit for the first time. Fox's Eben Brown.
3: Blasting off from the Texas Gulf Coast.
4: 2-1.
3: SpaceX's Starship makes it to Earth orbit for the very first time. The giant capsule has been the subject of a number of test flights to prove the Elon Musk company's designs for a transport ship that will bring Americans back to the moon and then on to Mars. The launch itself was a success, but a malfunctioning engine first cast doubt on the Starship getting to the orbital point.
4: Starship is orbital.
3: After reaching orbit, the Starship deployed more than 24 of the company's Starlink internet satellites. Eben Brown, Fox News.
23: Flight controllers brought the spacecraft back to Earth early Monday instead of making 6 full laps around Earth, as was originally planned. And Dennis Haskins, best known for playing Principal Richard Belding on the TV show from the 80s and 90s, Saved by the Bell, has died. His agent, Jay Schachter, saying it's a tragic loss. Everyone loved Mr. Belding, and those of us who got to know Dennis loved him even more. He was a great person, and he loved, I mean absolutely loved, his fans. No cause of death given. Dennis Haskins was 75 years old. I'm Ted Le-
5: The 880 Weather Watch for South Central Nebraska and North Central Kansas calls for some cloudiness as well as a few showers and storms in the region, especially in parts of Nebraska. Temperatures mainly hold steady across the region. Tuesday, mostly cloudy. Good chance for showers and storms across the region. Highs range from the upper 60s in south central Nebraska to some mid-70s in parts of north central Kansas. Tuesday night, more showers and storms. Lows will be in the low 60s across the region. And then Wednesday, more of the same. Showers in the area. Storms still possible. Temperatures hold steady in Nebraska, while highs could get into the 70s in parts of north central Kansas. From the 880 Weather Center, I'm Phil Jensko. For more, check KRVN.com. 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

0: This is Lee Habib, and this is Our American Stories, and we tell stories about everything here on this show, including yours. Send them to OurAmericanStories.com. They're some of our favorites. And we like to tell great business stories and great entrepreneurship stories because it's the heart of the American dream. Bob Huff was born just outside of Dayton, Ohio, in the blue-collar factory town of Moraine City. Bob's early life was anything but easy, but as you'll hear, that clearly didn't stop him. Here's Bob to tell his own story.
1: I remember we had a three-room house. There was a kitchen, a living room, and a bedroom, and sort of a potbelly stove in the middle of the three rooms. The street had no plumbing. We didn't have any sewage. So as time went on, my mother and my father moved to another home. And at that time, there were serious issues between them, namely alcoholism on my father's part. And I didn't realize that as a child. I don't think you remember. So my mother and father got a divorce. So my mother became a sole income source for the family. She worked very diligently. She worked in a factory. My mother lost her job at the factory because the factory went out of business. And then it became a situation where she worked very diligently at whatever job she could get, but she just worked. So my brother and I were sort of left to care for ourselves. So it was a great learning experience for me to sort of grow up with a single parent and with a parent who did everything she could to make life as normal as possible. And as I became a teenager, the reality set in that it's time for me to get a job. My mother just told me, so, well, you know, you're going to have to earn your own spending money, Bob, because I can't afford to buy all the clothes you want and the expenses that you have. So you're going to get a job. So it wasn't anything earth-shattering. It's just what you do. I saw that she worked. And so I thought, well, it would be fun to work. I did not take college prep in high school. I just took regular courses. I wasn't the best student in the class, or the brightest probably. And I really didn't have any idea what I was going to do with my life, but I knew that I wanted a life different than what I had lived over the past few years and the loneliness you have in taking care of yourself as a teenager. So on my birthday, when I turned 19, having experienced one semester at Wright State University, I got my draft notice for the Vietnam War. So I thought, well, I don't know if I want to be drafted or if I should just join where I could select my own career path in the military. So what I had decided was that it would be better for me to join the military for 4 years and choose the vocation which would best suit my personality and what I wanted to do in the future. So I chose Army Intelligence. I was an intelligence non-commissioned officer. I did get to travel to Japan for 2 years and enjoyed the beautiful beaches in Okinawa. Then I was transferred to Washington, D.C., and I was a young single person, and I enjoyed the nightlife in Georgetown more than anything. All of a sudden, I realized I've got about 12 months left. And I think, oh, this is great because I'm not going to have to worry about another transfer. I really like where I am. However, the Army had a different idea. I'd received orders from my commanding officer to go to Turkey. And it was another living experience, shall we say, because it was very isolated. We monitored the Russian information from that area. And it was a good year. I got to take some college courses. University of Virginia professor, visiting professor, would come and give classes, realizing that when I got out of the military, I'd want to go back to college. So it was a great year for me. I enjoyed the culture and the people of Turkey. And then I came back to Columbus. My mother had remarried, and she had a home in Columbus. So I went there initially, signed up for Ohio State University. I was fortunate to get in there. I remember I never thought that I would go to college because I had not taken college prep. But I remember Mrs. Drury, my English teacher in high school, and she said, Bob, all schools at that time, especially Ohio schools, if you applied, they would accept you, at least for one semester. And so that's what happened at Ohio State. I was accepted, and I began my college career. And it was an interesting starting period. I knew I couldn't live with my mother, so I got a one-room rooming house that I lived in, and met my wife post-football game with Ohio State and Michigan. And we really struck it off immediately. I mean, we were at this party. Neither one of us wanted to go to the particular house the party was, but it was free. And I like to tell the story. We met by a fish tank. What she didn't know is that during this period that I was at Ohio State, I participated in Campus Crusade for Christ. And I said to her, she started talking to me, and I was talking to her, and I said, you know, if I'm a little weird just sitting here or standing here looking at this fish tank, I said, I'm just deep in thought. I said, I just became a Christian. I want to tell you right up front that if you have a problem with that, you know, that's fine, but I've chosen this life. And she said to me, she said, well, Bob, I wanted to let you know that I'm a Christian as well. So we sort of fell in love with each other at that very moment, I think.
0: And you're listening to Bob Huff tell his story. Growing up in a three-room house with a potbelly stove in the middle of it, a divorce that had to rock his world. But, you know, he saw it as a learning opportunity and a growing opportunity, a great learning experience, he called it. Being raised by a single mom who had to just work her tail off to provide. As he put it, it was nothing earth-shattering. The idea that he'd have to pay his own way for things even as a teenager. When we come back, more of Bob Huff's story. An Ohio-born, American-made story here on Our American Stories.

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0: And we're back with Our American Stories and with Bob Huff's story. We just covered how he was raised by a single mom that taught him the value of a hard day's work. Not wanting to be drafted into the Vietnam War, Bob enlisted so he could choose a career path for himself. Now back in Ohio, Bob was attending Ohio State University, and at an Ohio State-Michigan football post-game party, he just met Lynn, and as he said, they fell in love in a moment. Back to Bob.
7: We got married within about 6 months after we had met. And Lynn was a nurse, a registered nurse at University Hospital. And I was sort of a full-time student working part-time at various jobs. After getting out of the Army, I decided that I would join the Ohio Air National Guard in a medical evacuation unit, because if I did that, I would be able to earn more money with the flight pay I would get for doing missions during the week. So that brought in about $40 per month extra income for us. I was probably put on academic probation, I think, two times during that period. After 2 years, I had to decide whether I wanted to stay at Ohio State, which required a foreign language. And I thought, I could never learn a foreign language. It's going to be impossible for me to do that. So I transferred to Capital University in Columbus. And now, you know, we had been married 18 months and we had a child on the way. So our life was going to dramatically change. I graduated from there and I really didn't know what I wanted to do with my life. But my wife suggested, well, why don't you go into hospital administration? And so she was able to arrange to interview for a position at Ohio State in administration. So I worked there for a couple of years, 2 years. It was a lot of fun. We were like the administrators after hours in charge of the hospital. Everything imaginable can happen in the emergency room in the middle of the night or 2 o'clock in the morning when the power goes off and the surgery is going on. You got to scramble for flashlights and that type of thing. So it was a great experience for me. However, I knew that without my master's in hospital administration, my career would be limited. And when I graduated, I was 27 years old, so I'm really getting into my 20s now, and it's time that I get a good job and move forward. But now I have 3 children instead of 1 child, so I thought during that period, well, why don't I become a long-term care administrator, nursing home administrator? Found out what was needed in order to become a licensed administrator. It was a very exciting period, and I was introduced to Ohio Presbyterian Homes. Now, Ohio Presbyterian Homes was a very large nonprofit organization, and they had retirement communities throughout the state of Ohio. So I met with Mr. Yulee, who was the president of the company, and so he offered me a position as executive director of a very large retirement community in Youngstown, Ohio. So my wife and I moved to Youngstown and worked in that job. I loved it. It was a great challenge. I had one of the things Mr. Yulee told me was that the previous administrator was still there, but she wasn't producing very well. And it was a very political situation in the local community. So at any rate, every hour that I would work, she would work an hour later. And I thought, this is really going to change. So I decided that I would work longer than her. She was single, I was married, 3 kids. And so if she worked 12 hours, I'd work 13. And so this went on for quite a while, about 6 or 8 months. And I finally told Mr. Yulee, I said, Mr. Yulee, I said, something's got to change here because I have a family and I can't work 7 days a week, although I don't mind it. And I plan to explain to her that she is not going to be able to work these hours. And I thought, you know, she's going to be working 9 to 5, Monday through Friday. She finally resigned, and then it was sort of smooth sailing there. And I was able to turn the facility around, fill all the units, which it had not been filled before. And then I thought, oh, I really don't care living in this city. Youngstown, Ohio did not appeal to me. So I interviewed for a position in Cincinnati, Ohio, worked there for a few years. And during that period, I thought, oh boy, you know, I really have the desire to be in business for myself. So I thought, well, I need to change jobs again. This is the third job that I've had after graduation. And I was about 31 at this time. So I had some years behind me of experience. So I moved to a proprietary organization. However, the burning desire of business for myself did not cease. It just increased. Well, the company I worked for wanted to expand their business. So I located a realtor, and he and I started looking at various nursing homes for sale, if they were potential acquisitions for this large company I worked with. However, they weren't. And so after about going through maybe 10 facilities, the realtor said, Bob, why don't you just buy a place yourself? And my response was, I would love to do that. That's my goal, but I have no money. And he says, you don't need any money. Let me show you what to do. So that was the beginning of my relationship with George. George was a wonderful guy, very patient. Fortunately, George knew how to put an organization together. So Lynn and I looked at a facility. It was a small 35-bed nursing home in Dayton, Ohio. They only had about 16 residents when we were able to negotiate a contract. Mrs. Schultz, who was the owner of the nursing home, was very particular about who would take over her lifelong work. But she wanted $1,000 down. And I thought, $1,000? How would I ever come up with $1,000? Well, fortunately, the Lord does provide, maybe not at the interest rate we want. It was in 1980, and the interest rates were like 18-19%. So I got a card through the mail from a loan company to borrow that I qualified for $2,500. And I thought, wow, $2,500, I wonder if this is true. So I sent the card back in, and I was contacted, and they said, yes, we'll loan you $2,500. I said, great, because now I've got my $1,000. This all occurred within about a month for Mrs. Schultz. And so we bought the facility. Lynn and I quit our jobs, our great jobs that we had in Cincinnati. She was a director of nursing of a facility and did some home health care and did a variety of different things. So we took over the operation of our first facility. There was another home in Wilmington, Ohio, that was an 18-bed facility, very small. The owners were going out of business, and I went over and negotiated a deal of $70,000. And fortunately, during that time, Lynn and I were successful. We paid cash for that nursing home. And so I would go over. I was the administrator. Lynn was the DON at two facilities now. And so I did all the painting, wallpapering, finishing, carpentry, flooring. You know, we actually had it going very well. And then I had a company that came in and wanted to buy it. And I thought, oh, my, I don't know, you know. But they wanted to pay me $350,000. And during this period, I'd also gotten a call from George. George had a nursing home. It was a 140-bed facility in Caddis, Ohio, in eastern Ohio. And he asked if I would like to buy that facility. And again, I said, George, I don't have too much money. You know, I have more than what I had before. And he said, well, Bob, if you just come and look at it. So I went to Caddis, Ohio. It was an older facility. However, it had one floor that had 60 beds on it. It's a 140-bed facility. So now we're getting up to a much larger nursing home. The census at that facility out of 140 was about 40 patients because it wasn't very well operated. It looked terrible, and the management was terrible as well.
0: And you're listening to Bob Huff, and you're listening to how American entrepreneurs do what they do, which is add value. After a lot of experience, feeling that burning desire to go out on your own and take a risk. And as he said when he got the loan he'd longed for, the Lord does provide. And then that pause, maybe not at the interest rate I'd like. When we come back, more of Bob Huff's story, the story of entrepreneurs across this great country, here on Our American Stories.

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2: The 880 Weather Watch for South Central Nebraska and North Central Kansas calls for some cloudiness as well as a few showers and storms in the region, especially in parts of Nebraska. Temperatures mainly hold steady across the region. Tuesday, mostly cloudy, good chance for showers and storms across the region. Highs range from the upper 60s in South Central Nebraska to some mid-70s in parts of North Central Kansas. Tuesday night, more showers and storms. Lows will be in the low 60s across the region. And then Wednesday, more of the same. Showers in the area, storms still possible. Temperatures hold steady in Nebraska, while highs could get into the 70s in parts of north central Kansas. From the 880 Weather Center, I'm Phil Jensko. For more, check KRVN.com. Right now, it's 67.
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10: And we return to Our American Stories and the final chapter of Bob Huff's story. When we'd last left off, Bob and his wife Lynn, who was a registered nurse, had begun buying and refurbishing less than thriving nursing homes with her business partner, a real estate agent named George. Let's pick up where Bob last left off.
11: I went into the facility, and it was very rough during those periods of time because there was actual patient neglect going on, patient abuse going on. Our philosophy is that we take care of patients the way we would want our own mothers and fathers to be taken care of. And that's been a philosophy we've had throughout our lives. We did have a couple riots there. I came in one day and I had a director of nursing there, and I said, you know, things have got to change here, and you must make rounds. I do rounds myself 3 times a day to make sure the patients are getting the care that they want. She came in a few days at that hour, but within a couple of weeks, I noticed that the quality of care was not improving, and I had a family that came down on Monday morning and they were complaining, rightfully so. Their father had not been shaved. I said, let's go up and see, and they were right. This was about 7 o'clock in the morning, so I said, you know, I had that situation taken care of immediately, and I went downstairs and got a box out of the dumpster, and I went to the DON's office and I started packing her up. So she came in around 9 or 10 o'clock in the morning and was curious why I was in her office. I said, well, I'm packing your things up. She said, what do you mean? I said, well, you're fired. I said, do you remember what I told you?

Boys go about coming in early, making rounds. I said, did you come in early today? Well, I had things to do. I said, me too. Taking care of patients was number one. And so I said, you're being fired. And so I terminated her immediately, not knowing what I was going to do. However, my wife is an RN, and I called my wife, and we got my mother and my mother-in-law were able to care for our children for a few days, and Lynn became the new director of nursing at the building, the third building that we own. So she came up, and we sort of tag team for the next few weeks, getting things under better control, giving better guidance direction to the staff, letting them know what our concerns were and what would happen if they did not follow our directions. So one day I got a call from Lynn. I was back home with the other facilities, and she said, Bob, they're rioting. The staff had was rioting. I said, oh my goodness. And she said, they wrote profanity, sprayed profanity inside the building. They're outside. And I said, okay, I'll be there immediately. So, but in the meantime, we had a LPN, that workforce, who was an excellent employee. And it just so happened that her husband was the sheriff of the county and the city. So he came in to the staff. He told him that if they didn't leave immediately, they were going to be arrested. This is private property. And so they left. So we were left to begin, you know, the process of doing things our way, the family way. And the LPN came to us and said, thank God you're here to care for our community. And so we were able to turn that around within about 6 months. Lynn would work 1 week and I would work the next, and one of us were always there. Well, during the time that I was also working in the kitchen, because we had let the director of dietary services go, and I thought, I've got dinner to make. So dinner, and not only to make the dinner, but also to wash the dishes. So I was washing dishes about 6:30 at night after dinner, and here comes George. And George said, hey, Bob, how you doing? I was worn out. I was very tired. And I thought, oh, George, I can't believe you're here. He said, well, I've got another place for you. It's in Steubenville, Ohio, down the road. And he said, this place is a 120-bed facility. It's located next to the hospital. And it's actually, it has good bones and it's a good structure, but it's managed very poorly. The owners want to sell. And can I take you over there to see it? I said, no, George. So within the next couple of days, George and I went to look at the facility. And again, it was a situation where the census was around 60 out of a 120-bed facility. So we were able to negotiate a contract, buy the facility, and it was in terrible condition. There were no patients on one complete floor. When I was walking around the facility, you know, deciding where I should start first with renovations, there was a lady on the third floor, and the floor was empty. She was in an office, and she said, hi. And I said, hi. And I said, well, who are you? She said, well, I'm your home health care nurse. I said, you mean I have a home health care company? And Linda said, yes, you do. And I'm the director of that. This is my office up here on the third floor. I said, well, Linda, I said, we're going to have to move you down to the lower level. I restored a locker room that I didn't think we needed. And she continued on. And I said, well, just do what you have to do and keep me posted. So as I was the administrator there, and she was, you know, our home health care company, I did what I had to do. Linda kept growing the company, so I gave her some more space in a storage room that we had located for her. And over the next several months, we were able to do the renovations, make our contacts. We knew how to market our facility at that time, and it was a lot of it was just meeting people, going there, talking and convincing the hospitals and the social workers that we are for real, that we do care about patient care, and we're going to do what we say we're going to do.

0: And during that period, Linda kept coming back and back and back. I need more space. Finally, I bought a trailer, for a temporary office for it, but on the property. And it was very nice. It was designed as an office building. And, she outgrew that space. I said, well, I'll put a double wide in. So I gave her a double wide trailer, and she wanted to open up some other satellite offices because we were really growing. I mean, we had services at this time, or provided services in home health care. So we began growing that business through the hard work of Linda. And I started paying more attention to the business at that time, to the nurse or the home health care division. And that took off. That business just took off like crazy. So fast forward, about 10 years, maybe 15 years. And we get to the point where Len and I have bought several facilities and built several facilities and also increased our home health care division. We started out with 6 employees, and now we had 1,500 employees, and it was just a totally different operation.
1: And you've been listening to the story of Bob Huff. He goes into one situation and doesn't just remove the leader of the pack, but finds out that they're a pack of wolves. They weren't doing their jobs. They loved not doing their jobs. And when asked to do their jobs, they, took over the place and rioted. And that is something he owned. And the next thing you know, he and his wife are pulling double shifts, and they're doing everything. They're cleaning the dishes. They're cooking the food. So if anyone thinks starting a business is a duck walk and you're going to work less, think again. And you own it. It's your money. It's your time. We love telling these stories because they're real. And warts and all, doing business, starting a business, owning it and growing it, no duck walk. The story of Bob Huff, the story of the American dream in many ways, an Ohio-born, American-made dream, here on Our American Stories. 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
2: 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Born in Louisiana, Edgar made a career in commodity trading and grain merchandising. But friends say what made Edgar special was how he used these experiences to directly serve producers. Edgar believed agriculture worked best when people had strong relationships and a sense of shared purpose. He invested in young people and underserved communities throughout Kansas and Nebraska, including his work in founding the Kansas Black Farmers Association. Rancher and friend Kevin Cooksley said Edgar's investment in youth, dedication to producers, and commitment to building stronger communities was what set him apart.
3: I think it's extremely fitting that he be recognized for service to agriculture because that's exactly what he represented, what he did. There's just been nobody quite like him in my lifetime anyway.
2: The Nebraska Rural Radio Association is honored to recognize the late Edgar Hicks for his service to agriculture.
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4: We continue with our American stories, and our next story comes to us from a man who's simply known as the History Guy. His videos are watched by hundreds of thousands of people of all ages over on YouTube, and the History Guy is also heard as a regular contributor here at Our American Stories. If you think of the quintessential American fruit, it would probably be the apple, but apples are not our cheapest fruit. Bananas are. But why? Here's the History Guy with the story of the banana.
5: Here's an interesting trivia question. Do you happen to know what item is most sold at Walmart? I'll give you a hint. It's a berry that grows from an herb, or if you come from the United Kingdom, a herb. Here's another hint. The herb is in the family Musaceae, and the most popular version of this berry is called the Cavendish. And if you still don't know, does it help to know that it was among the first fruits to be domesticated by humans? That it is so historically important that empires have been built on it and governments overthrown because of it? And that comedians have made entire careers slipping on its peel? Some scientists estimate that the banana was domesticated as early as 8,000 BC, and there's written evidence that the cultivation of bananas had reached India by 6,000 BC. Thus, bananas were possibly domesticated at approximately the same time as rice and potatoes, predating the domestication of apples by millennia. The banana fruit is produced from the ovary of a single flower, in which the outer layer of the ovary wall develops into an edible fleshy portion. Thus, bananas are, by the botanical definition, a berry. There are more than 1,000 species of wild banana in Southeast Asia, China, and the Indian subcontinent, producing a staggering array of fruits. The Musa valentina, for example, produces a bright pink fuzzy banana, and the Go Sung Hang species is so aromatic that its Chinese name literally translates as, "You can smell it from the next mountain." While bananas were likely first domesticated in Southeast Asia or Papua New Guinea, Arab traders carried bananas back home and introduced the fruit to the Middle East in the first or second millennium BC, and then took the fruit to the east coast of Africa. The fruit was then traded across the continent, eventually being cultivated in Western Africa. In fact, there are two competing stories for the etymology of the word banana. One posits that it comes from the Arabic word bana for finger, because early bananas would have been about the size of your finger. The other posits that the word was derived from a West African language. In 327 BC, Alexander and his armies discovered the banana during one of their campaigns in India and introduced the delicious fruit to the Western world, particularly to Mediterranean countries. In the 6th century, the Portuguese discovered bananas on the Atlantic coast of Africa, and then they then cultivated the fruit on the Canary Islands, and from there it was introduced to the Americas by Spanish missionaries. Early cultivated bananas would not have been like what we buy at the supermarket today. Rather, wild bananas are full of seeds, hard enough to break your tooth, and would have been smashed and sieved to eat the soft fruit. Over time, farmers would have selected those bananas that had fewer seeds, but such bananas eventually would become so seedless that they could not be grown from seeds, and the plants had to be reproduced asexually. The banana-rich culture we have today, the average American eats 28.5 pounds of bananas each year, was the product of the 19th century. While bananas were being cultivated in plantations in the 15th and 16th centuries, those were red or green bananas that included a lot of starch and today would be called plantains. For the most part, they had to be cooked to be softened and eaten. In 1936, a farmer in Jamaica named Jean-François Peugeot discovered a banana plant on his plantation that, the result of random genetic mutation, was producing yellow bananas. The fruit was naturally sweet and soft enough to be eaten without cooking. This banana grew in tightly packed bunches and had a thick peel that resisted bruising, facilitating transport. Hundreds of cultivars of this banana mutation have evolved to give the world one of the greatest food breakthroughs in history, supplying the world with the number one fruit grown to feed Earth's population, the modern yellow banana. The banana, originally called the Martinique banana, was so popular that the variety was cultivated all along the Caribbean coast in Central America. That type became known as the Gros Michel, or the Big Mike, and it was a game changer. Americans had seen bananas imported from Cuba early in the 19th century, but those were seen as merely a novelty. Likewise, bananas had been displayed in London in the 1600s, but again, the fruit was little more than an oddity. Economic and dietary changes, combined with the characteristics of the Gros Michel, created a massive trade. Imports into the U.S. gradually increased, especially at the end of the Civil War, but interest in imports really took off in the 1870s. In 1871, banana exports to the United States were valued at around $250,000. By the first year of the 20th century, the banana trade had exponentially ballooned to $6,400,000. 10 years later, it had effectively doubled again. So many bananas were imported onto the docks at the tip of Lower Manhattan that the old slit piers became known as the Banana Docks. Fast, sometimes refrigerated boats built especially to carry bananas without spoiling were called banana boats. At one point, the United Fruit Company, now known as Chiquita Brands International, had the world's largest private fleet. The Big Mike facilitated the worldwide banana market and created the American and European love for the fruit. In 1904, a 23-year-old apprentice pharmacist at Tassel Pharmacy in Latrobe, Pennsylvania, named David Evans Strickler, invented the banana-based triple ice cream sundae, better known as the banana split, one of America's most popular desserts. The banana in that split was a Big Mike. And then a banana crisis. The Gros Michel had become a classic example of a monocrop. Big Mikes were grown from thousands of genetically identical plants. That allowed a specialization that facilitated mass production and distribution, but it revealed a vulnerability. If one tree was susceptible to a pest or blight, they all would be. That blight came in the form of Fusarium oxysporum, a fungus that caused the banana plant to rot with what is commonly called Panama disease. The blight was first identified in the 1870s, and the Gros Michel was particularly vulnerable to the blight. By the 1950s, it had spread all over the banana-producing world. As suddenly as it has risen, the banana market crashed. Some claim that the decline of the Big Mike inspired the popular song, "Yes, We Have No Bananas." First recorded in 1923, the song was the single best-selling piece of sheet music for many decades. The solution to the problem came from an unexpected source, Derbyshire, England. In 1834, the Duke of Devonshire received a shipment of bananas from the Indian Ocean island of Mauritius. The Duke's friend and chief gardener, Sir Joseph Paxton, cultivated the bananas in the greenhouse at Chatsworth House, the Duke's home in Derbyshire. Paxton named the variety Musa Cavendishi, named after the Duke, William Cavendish. The variety was then cultivated in the Canary Islands and commercially cultivated by 1904. But the Cavendish could not compete with the Big Mike, which had a better flavor and a thicker peel that made it easier to ship. But the Cavendish turned out to have one great advantage. It was resistant to Fusarium oxysporum. Because it was not as hardy, the Cavendish could not be as easily shipped in the natural cluster like the Gros Michel. The clusters had to be broken into bunches and then boxed, making the Cavendish more costly to ship. Still, Cavendish bananas represent nearly half of the bananas produced in the world today, and nearly all of the export market. If you buy a banana outside the tropics, it is almost certainly a Cavendish. The banana trade is so lucrative that it has driven more than a century of politics, especially in Central America and the Caribbean. American-based companies corrupted local governments in order to obtain exclusive production rights, and ran huge swaths of Central American countries as virtual corporate nations. Economic exploitation gave rise to violent labor movements, which drew the United States government into a series of conflicts throughout the region. Although the wars were not exclusively driven by the economic demands of the fruit companies, the series of conflicts became known as the Banana Wars. In 1911, a private army financed by the Cayamel Fruit Company orchestrated a coup d'etat in Honduras over a conflict with rival United Fruit Company for an exclusive contract for Honduran bananas. The unstable economies and governments caused by these interventions led American writer O. Henry to coin the term Banana Republic. Today, the banana is the world's fourth major food, behind rice, wheat, and milk. Americans alone eat more than 3 million tons of bananas each year, more than apples and oranges combined. But we all might again soon be singing, "Yes, we have no bananas," as the Cavendish is proving vulnerable to mutated strains, Panama disease. Once again, the world's export bananas are tied to a single species, and that supply is under threat. The answer might come in the form of genetically modified Cavendishes, or even the return of the Big Mike, as scientists have been trying to breed a fungus-resistant version of the Big Mike ever since the first blight took hold in the 1900s. Or perhaps a new banana will rise to become king of the export market, and once again we'll all have to get used to a new banana.
4: And a great job, as always, by Greg Hengler on the production. A special thanks to this great storytelling about, of all things, the banana. And by the way, you can hear the History Guy on his own YouTube channel. The History Guy, history deserves to be remembered. It's Walmart's biggest selling item. Who knew? 28.5 pounds each year is what each American consumes. Who knew that? And my goodness, I know I play my part. I'm way higher than 28.5 pounds each year. The story of the banana, the story of America's and the world's most popular fruit, here on Our American Stories.
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2: Terror suspects released. I'm Deborah Valentine, Fox News. The United Kingdom police have released five terror suspects on bail Monday after being arrested on suspicion of a terror plot. Fox's Marion Rafferty explains how President Trump felt about that.
3: The release being questioned by the president.
4: I'm surprised that they released him. I wouldn't have done that.
3: And police say the suspects, aged 23 to 25, were from London, where they were initially taken into custody on suspicion of plotting a terrorist act. It all started Sunday after midnight in Welford. That's 100 miles west of London, near the Royal Air Force's Fairford base. A local farmer was returning from a party when she spotted three suspicious vehicles blocking her way. Suddenly, multiple masked men took off into a nearby field.
2: British authorities say the men are still under investigation. Iran strongly denies involvement. President Trump says U.S. negotiating team spoke with Iranian officials through mediators Tuesday. This comes after the president rejected the latest ceasefire proposal from Tehran. Secretary of State Marco Rubio says negotiations with Iran continue to be difficult.
5: The problem with Iran is the revolution. And that's what governs in that country. It's not the government officials you see with the suits on that go on Meet the Press and get this free pass on American media. That's not who we're talking about here. Who calls the shots in Iran are radical Shia clerics with an apocalyptic vision of the future.
2: Rubio on Fox's Hannity. President Donald Trump announcing a new $15 billion steel plant will be built in eastern Iowa.
4: Once completed, Mesabi Metallics' new steel plant will produce 10 million tons of steel per year using iron ore from the company's Minnesota mine.
2: The project is supposed to create nearly 6,000 jobs. The president made the announcement on Monday from the Oval Office. 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
8: Temperatures being 30 degrees above average.
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2: AI leaders will head to the White House Tuesday for continued talks on regulations surrounding the controversial technology. Fox's Lucas Tomlinson has more from the White House.
9: AI leaders will come to the White House after calls for increased government regulation, including from some of the AI bosses themselves, a call the president has dismissed, as has House Speaker Mike Johnson.
10: We do not need a moratorium. We do not need to jump in and hyper-regulate this because we'll lose the race to China.
9: OpenAI says it has paused training of its latest artificial intelligence models as reports increase of AI agents going rogue. NVIDIA, the world's leading maker of AI chips, introduced new security tools designed to monitor and manage AI agents. Beyond security concerns, some Democrats have broader criticisms of artificial intelligence and intellectual property.
2: Some Democrats are saying the technology is based on theft, stealing Americans' data and information. A mistrial declared in the Lindsay Clancy case after she admitted killing her three young children. A holdout juror, Michael Desranville, maintained Clancy should be found guilty, but the 11 other jurors wanted to acquit. Desranville has faced doxing and death threats following the trial. In a statement to Fox's Hannity, Desranville thanks supporters.
11: Your prayers, your emotional support, your psychological support is a tremendous to my heart that I feel, that I sense, that I know. I do want to thank you from the bottom of my heart.
2: Clancy is due back in Plymouth, Massachusetts court on Tuesday for a status conference. A 30-year-old Kentucky trooper was killed during a routine traffic stop on Monday. He's identified as Trooper Hade Phillips, a married father of three young boys. Police say a statewide manhunt ended with the capture of the suspect, Imoni Branch. The U.S. Attorney's Office says Branch will face state murder charges. I'm Deborah Valentine. This is Fox News.
12: The 880 Weather Watch for South Central Nebraska and North Central Kansas calls for some cloudiness as well as a few showers and storms in the region, especially in parts of Nebraska. Temperatures mainly hold steady across the region. Tuesday, mostly cloudy, good chance for showers and storms across the region. Highs range from the upper 60s in South Central Nebraska to some mid-70s in parts of North Central Kansas. Tuesday night, more showers and storms. Lows will be in the low 60s across the region. And then Wednesday, more of the same. Showers in the area. Storms still possible. Temperatures hold steady in Nebraska, while highs could get into the 70s in parts of north central Kansas. From the 880 Weather Center, I'm Phil Jensko. For more, check KRVN.com.
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0: This is Lee Habib, and this is Our American Stories, the show where America is the star and the American people, coming to you from the city where the West begins, Fort Worth, Texas. This is the story about America's first business titan. Let's take a listen to the story.
1: Shakespeare asked, "What's in a name?" When the name is Astor, the answer's easy. For more than 200 years, the Astor name has been synonymous with power, prestige, grandeur, luxury, elegance, and riches that royalty would envy. Astoria, Queens in New York, and Astoria, Oregon are both named after him. Even the renowned hotel, Waldorf Astoria in New York, bears his name. This wealth earned John Jacob Astor many admirers, but also many bitter opponents. Astor united breathtaking willpower with global vision, all in a time when instant communication, or even telegraphs and railroads, were a distant dream, writes Phil Anschutz. Astor is a name unto itself, but then, who really knows the man behind the name? A German immigrant who became America's first multimillionaire. Johann Jakob Astor's life began in the tiny town of Waldorf, Germany, in 1763. Johann and his 8 siblings rarely had enough to eat. His mother died when he was 3, and his dad was an abusive drunk.
2: Johann!
1: At 15, Johann was finally able to escape this ordeal. He followed his oldest brother, George, who became a successful instrument maker in London. Johann Jakob Astor thus commenced an apprenticeship under his brother's tutelage. He quickly learned the secrets of making musical instruments and rapidly learned English as well. He became truly masterful in negotiating with British upper-class customers. 1783, the American War for Independence is over. Johann Jakob Astor decided to expand the musical instrument business across the Atlantic. At 20, he boards the North Carolina and sets sail for America to test the promise that through hard work, anyone can succeed. By this time, he's going by the name John Jacob Astor and speaks fluent English. After a 16-week arduous passage, Astor reaches the coast just outside of Baltimore. Shortly before reaching its destination, the ship runs aground on the ice. A disaster, as the ship's provisions have been exhausted and a famine threatens all on board. But John Jacob does not want to wait for the thaw like the other passengers. The coast is in sight. He's the first and only one to climb from the ship and walk across the ice to Baltimore. For weeks, a penniless Astor walked along the coastline until he finally reached his new home. Here's Edwin Burroughs, historian at Brooklyn College.
3: When the Astors arrived in New York, the Revolutionary War had just finished, maybe 3-4 years earlier. What they came to was a village, really, much smaller than modern Manhattan. Most of it is confined to the area below present-day Chambers Street. So it's a little tiny area, maybe a square mile at the southern tip of Manhattan. Had a population of maybe 30,000 people. There was also a small but growing number of poor, landless whites and slaves in the town. New York was still a slave society. It was a place where many people doubted that New York had much of a future. So it was a time of great uncertainty, but I think also a time of great opportunity for people like the Astors, who were willing to try their hand at anything that would make a dollar.
1: Astor was a skilled salesman and clever strategist. As soon as his brother's instruments arrived from London, he took out advertisements in the newspaper and rented sales space. However, young Astor's career will be boosted by an unexpected and fortunate twist of fate. One morning, the merchant meets his landlady's daughter, a shy, no-nonsense girl named Sarah Todd.
2: Sarah Todd was descended from a well-established Scottish family with excellent contacts to shipping companies and merchants, as well as business and social networks, which provided the requisite startup capital for his later businesses.
1: Thanks to a $300 dowry, the young husband can open up his business after a short time. Luxury goods such as furs and fine musical instruments lure paying customers into his shop. While Sarah Astor worked in the shop, her enterprising husband was on the prowl in the backwoods of the United States. A mountain man of sorts, he discovered a new and extremely lucrative line of business, the fur trade. It was a time when the brown gold beaver pelt traded in the wilderness for a pittance, but would fetch a pretty penny in the outside world. For months at a time, Astor would hike through the forests to the Canadian border at Montreal in order to acquire furs that he could then later sell to his New York clientele. However, at that time, Montreal belonged to the British Crown, and trading between the Empire and foreign countries was strictly regulated. Nevertheless, in order to import furs from Montreal to New York, Astor used his connections. His merchants would first send the goods to his brother George in London, before shipping the now declared goods back to New York. Astor is one of the few that ventured this, and was able to crowd his competitors out of the market.
0: And you've been listening to the story of John Jacob Astor, and my goodness, from a very difficult and challenging upbringing to, well, the journey of his lifetime, crossing the Atlantic, seeking the land of opportunity, and landing in New York City at a time when Manhattan was just, well, a little village, most of it on the southern tip of the island down by Wall Street. When we come back, more of the story of John Jacob Astor. 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

0: And we return to our American stories and to the story of John Jacob Astor, who arrived in this country right after the Revolutionary War. There was great uncertainty in America, but there was also great opportunity. And Astor was, if anything, a great salesman, and he discovered this thing called the fur trade. Let's pick up where we last left off.
1: I'm in New York City, standing at the corner of what is today Broadway and Astor Place. It was here where Astor built himself a pretentious mansion after 10 years of shrewd decision-making and hard work. By this time, Astor had 4 children, and Sarah Todd's dowry paid for itself 100 times over. He had a portrait of himself commissioned. Here's Lucy Cavaller, author of The Astors.
2: Stuart made him look exactly the way he looked, and he was not a handsome man. He had a big nose and small eyes, and he got fat rather early.
3: The painting wasn't flattering enough, so Astor refused to pay until the artist, the great Gilbert Stuart, who is best known for the unfinished portrait of George Washington, the one that appears on our $1 bill, painted a new one.
4: I very much liked your portrait of George Washington, Mr. Stuart. I want my portrait to be modern, but with a strong effect on the viewer. A portrait of a successful entrepreneur, a patriot, and a man of exquisite tastes.
5: Yes, sir.
3: Stuart complied and created a portrait to make John Jacob look like a refined gentleman with a much slimmer appearance. When the new century rolled around in 1800, Astor's fortune was estimated at $250,000, an incredible sum at a time when a family could live

0: handsomely on about $800 a year. But Astor wasn't satisfied. He wanted to become a global player. He invested in ships that took furs around the world. China was a major market, and when the ships returned to America, they were filled with exotic spices, weapons and ammunition, silks, teas, and smuggled opium. Astor literally made money coming and going. But if he was proud of his success, he kept it to himself. Here's Astor's descendant, Jackie Astor Drexel.
1: He was definitely a very secretive man. He liked to get things done and quietly and not have anyone realize what was going on. And he was thrilled by the idea that he'd made $1 million before anyone knew that he could possibly have come close to that mark.
2: It was about the history of Astoria and these are the rejects. Kind of like us, like the Goonies.
0: In 1810, Astor dreamed of founding his own city. Up until now, the United States is comprised of only a few states along the eastern seaboard. But President Thomas Jefferson advocates the conquest of the West Coast. Astor dispatched one of his ships, the Tonquin, to the West Coast. He expected to earn enormous profit predicated on establishing trading posts between New York and what was then called Fort Astoria. Today, the small town of Astoria, Oregon, has 10,000 residents and is probably best known as the shooting location for Steven Spielberg's 1985 cult classic adventure comedy, The Goonies.
2: Sorry, Dad. We had our hands on the future. We blew it to save our own lives. Sorry.
3: It's all right. You and Brand are home safe with your mom and me. That makes us the richest people in Astoria.
4: You're looking at the richest people in Astoria.
0: Before the global demand for furs collapsed, the canny businessman sold off his American Fur Company and cultivated new plans, real estate. His philosophy was simple: buy in acres, sell in lots.
5: He understood how New York was growing and how to take advantage of that growth, because if you could buy real estate further uptown in a faraway place from downtown, like, say, Greenwich Village, which New Yorkers now think of as being sort of in the middle of New York, but in those days was a little farm village on the outskirts of the city. If you could buy land in Greenwich Village and just wait a few years, then suddenly the city was going to arrive and your investment would be, you know, worth many times what you had originally paid for.
0: Astor needed to convince the mayor, DeWitt Clinton, that New York must become a modern city. It's important for the real estate owner that no bad or good locations be created, but rather as many equal value locations as possible.
6: 35th Street to 42nd Street. Now these would be the streets. 35th Street, 36th Street, 37th Street.
0: It is the real estate developer John Jacob Astor who bestowed upon New York its geometrical layout and sequential avenues and streets. One of his first acquisitions was a 75-acre lot purchased in 1803 from a debt-ridden whiskey distiller. Today, here in the middle of Times Square, sits that very parcel of land Astor bought over 185 years ago.
7: Gentlemen, I present you each with a pistol. Examine them closely. I will then count to 10.
0: That same year, he also bought considerable land from the Vice President of the United States, Aaron Burr.
7: 3, 4.
0: The very next year, Burr would kill fellow founding father, Alexander Hamilton, in a famous duel.
7: 10, ready.
0: John Jacob's real estate dealings poured even more wealth into his coffers. Astonished by his colossal success, he once said, "Could I begin my life again, I would buy every foot on the island of Manhattan." At the beginning of Astor's real estate endeavor, property appreciation was calculated at about one-third. It will be more than 100-fold in the end. Astor was a charmed man living a charmed life. But one cloud darkened his horizon. Of John Jacob's six living children, one was mentally disturbed. It was his firstborn son, the one who should have been Astor's primary heir, John Jacob II. Astor hired a doctor to stay with his son all the time. He also built a house with a high wall around it to keep his disabled son confined. During the 1830s, Astor repeatedly travels to Europe. Only Waldorf, his place of birth, does he consciously avoid. Then the saddest of news awaited him upon returning home from one of his continental tours.
8: Mr. Astor, welcome back to America. I have some bad news for you. First off, your wife, she has died. And 1 week ago, your brother is dead too. And I also must tell you that your daughter, she has passed away as well. I'm so sorry.
0: A witness reported that he'd never seen Astor so dejected as on this day. At first, Astor rambled around in his comfortable home, but it held too many memories. Yet Astor's ability to absorb setbacks and transform them into long-term gains was a legendary component of his success, writes Phil Anschutz. This resilience allowed him to rebound for a second act.
9: And you've been listening to the story of John Jacob Astor. Fascinating to hear what he wanted out of his portrait. He hired the best, Gilbert Stuart, who created that portrait that we all know of Washington on the $1 bill. But boy, he wanted himself to look different than he actually looked in real life. He wanted a refined man in that portrait, a slimmer and more attractive man. My goodness, he was also just so savvy in terms of his business, getting out of the fur trade before it collapsed. And then, of course, there was his talent for real estate investing, buying by the acre, selling by the lot, first Greenwich Village, then moving further uptown to the 30s and 40s, lower midtown Manhattan as we know it today. He wished he could have bought up the entire Manhattan Island. That was one of his regrets, wishing he could have bought the island, because what investments that land and those parcels turned out to be. When we come back, more of the story of John Jacob Astor here on Our American Stories. 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
2: The 880 Weather Watch for South Central Nebraska and North Central Kansas calls for some cloudiness as well as a few showers and storms in the region, especially in parts of Nebraska. Temperatures mainly hold steady across the region. Tuesday, mostly cloudy, good chance for showers and storms across the region. Highs range from the upper 60s in South Central Nebraska to some mid-70s in parts of North Central Kansas. Tuesday night, more showers and storms. Lows will be in the low 60s across the region. And then Wednesday, more of the same, showers in the area, storms still possible. Temperatures hold steady in Nebraska, while highs could get into the 70s in parts of north central Kansas. From the 880 Weather Center, I'm Phil Jensko. For more, check KRVN.com. Right now, it's 67.
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4: Fox News, I'm Deborah Valentine. The U.K. investigating whether suspects involved in an alleged plot on U.K. military base used by the U.S. have any ties to Iran or Russia. The U.K. has released the suspects on cashless bond. President Trump says he doesn't agree with that.
5: I'm surprised that they released them. I wouldn't have done that. Look, they've been very good. They worked with us very closely. We know everything about them. We would not have released them.
4: Authorities have identified the five male suspects as UK nationals. Iran is denying any involvement. AI regulation, the focus of a meeting of top industry leaders at the White House Tuesday.
6: OpenAI says it has paused training of its latest artificial intelligence models as reports increase of AI agents going rogue.
4: Fox's Lucas Thomas and NVIDIA, the world's largest maker of AI chips, Monday introduced new security tools designed to monitor and manage AI agents. 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
7: KRVN. 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
9: And we continue with Our American Stories and the story of John Jacob Astor. Let's pick up where we last left off.
10: So the aging entrepreneur came up with a new way to make money and leave the memories behind. At the age of 70, Astor demolished his home on Broadway and put up the largest and most expensive hotel in the United States.
11: When it opened, it was called the Park Hotel. Only after it had become extremely profitable, his demands were satisfied, and it had developed a reputation for luxury and elegance throughout the city, did he rename it the Astor House, in order to connect his name with a positive business image.
12: And it had 300 rooms, it had 17 bathrooms, it had carpeted corridors, every room had a basin and a pitcher, it had free soap. And of course, for all that luxury, you would have to expect to pay a lot, and people did. It cost $2 a day.
10: Despite that exorbitant price, the hotel was a sensation. Anyone who was anyone stayed there. Abraham Lincoln, Charles Dickens, the Prince of Wales, Edgar Allan Poe, and even Davy Crockett. Today, the Waldorf Astoria Hotel is still located in the center of Manhattan, and its reputation remains untarnished. The density of the population in New York since Astor's arrival has increased dramatically. Originally, there were 30,000 residents, but now the metropolis has more than 500,000. The situation is coming to a head.
11: In 1837, there is an economic depression, which actually started in London, expanded to the European continent, and from 1837 through the early 1840s, targeted the U.S., which led many people in eastern states, where the depression was most prevalent, to pack their things and commence the famous overland treks to Oregon.
10: Thousands go west as new federal states are established. The East stagnates.
13: When Astor arrived, what was the United States extended only along the eastern seaboard. It didn't even reach the Appalachian Mountains. By the time he died, California was on the threshold of becoming one of the states of the Union, and the United States encompassed much of what it now covers. That's a tremendous

0: story, and it's as much a remarkable story as the growth of New York City itself. And basically, New York in Astor's time, as he was really accumulating his big real estate fortune, was essentially wide open. It was a kind of Wild West atmosphere, and the only thing that really mattered, essentially, was a man's private word.
1: The real estate prices in New York fall. Tenants move out or discontinue paying. Inflation gnaws at Astor's capital.
2: He himself sees opportunity in this economic crisis rather than any kind of defeat, and buys up more real estate, which after the crisis proves very profitable for him.
1: Due to Astor's immense wealth, he can hold out a long time in order to weather out this economic depression. Thousands lose everything. Astor emerges victorious.
3: I'm sure that my great-great-great-great-grandfather was probably greatly unscrupulous. In fact, a lot of people have felt that to be the case.
1: Astor donated money for a mission in Waldorf, his place of birth. The sum of 500 gold dollars is worth so much in Germany that the mission can be built and operated simply from the interest. But Astor would also like to erect a memorial in the United States for posterity. During this time, Astor commissioned Washington Irving, the renowned author of Rip Van Winkle and The Legend of Sleepy Hollow, to write a history of his fur trading colony in Astoria, Oregon. It was during their collaboration that the storyteller shared an idea about what he thought Astor should build next. Astor dispatched an agent to Europe in order to purchase books valued at several hundred thousand dollars. The Astor Library on 5th Avenue and 42nd Street, now known as the New York Public Library, though it receives no public funding, is to be a memorial for him and American democracy. It is the largest and most visible legacy from John Jacob Astor, who never saw it open. Here's New York historian Brendan Gill.
4: Well, $400,000 for a library at that time is an astounding sum. It was a very large sum. But people were more surprised, I think, by the fact that he left anything to charity, that he became a philanthropist on his deathbed was more startling than the sum itself.
1: In 1848, Astor was 84 years old. His servants rocked him periodically each day so that his body had some exercise. Then on the morning of March 29th, 1848, John Jacob Astor died at his home in New York City and was buried in Trinity Church Cemetery in Manhattan. But the death of John Jacob was not the end of the Astor dynasty. For almost 200 years, the Astors have influenced New York's high society. The great-grandson, John Jacob IV, is so famous that his death on the Titanic in 1912 made front-page headlines. Of all the wealthy travelers on the fateful ship, Astor was the richest man on board. The wealthy heir was returning from his honeymoon and became one of the 1,500 casualties. His pregnant wife, Alice, was rescued, and Vincent Astor was born. Then, in the middle of the 20th century, Vincent began putting the Astor money into a trust. His wife, Brooke Astor, who became known as the First Lady of Philanthropy, decided over her 105 years of life the importance of donating the entire fortune. In the year 2000, the then 98-year-old Brooke Astor was honored for her roughly $200 million Astor Foundation charity donation.
5: My family used to say to me, Brooke, don't get beyond yourself. Try to always help them, everybody. And if they're absolutely nuts and stupid, well, stay away from them.
6: I want to be known for being one of the first people to really go and see what they give to. Because I think you can give much more intelligently if you see what you're giving to.
1: Astor Foundation projects benefit the young, the old, the sick, the healthy, and everyone in between. The Astors have created a unique legacy, a legacy not lost on the current generation of Astors.
7: I don't think about it every day, but every now and again it dawns on you, think, gosh, it's nice to be connected with a family that has a name of such recognition, to be an Astor.
1: The poor immigrant, John Jacob Astor, would be astounded to see how far his family and his fortune have come.
8: And a terrific job on the production, editing, and storytelling by our own Greg Hengler. And what a story you just heard. The legacy of the Astor wealth still living alive and thriving in New York City. If you've ever been to the New York Public Library, I urge you the next visit, go to that reading room. I mean, this is a colossal tribute, not only to what can happen with great capital, but how it can serve a city for not decades, but well over a century. One of the most exquisite places to go in this country. And the number of people you'll see using that library to this day for research, for resources and the like, astonishing. And how he did it was simple. He had the money, he had the time, and he just kept investing when others were fleeing. When depressions hit, Astor was ready to put cash on the barrel and grow New York when everybody was running. And that takes a talent, even a certain ruthlessness. But in the end, as he died, that money went to work for the people around him, the city around him, and for generations to come. The story of John Jacob Astor, the story of that family's influence in our nation's most important city, New York City, here on Our American Stories. 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
8: And we're back with Our American Stories, and up next, another story from our Rule of Law series. We examine what happens when there is rule of law, and also when there's not. And remember that half the people of this world don't have rule of law. There are no property rights. There isn't an independent judiciary. And contract law and the enforcement of contracts, well, good luck with that. P.J. Hill is Senior Fellow at the Property and Environment Research Center in Bozeman, Montana, and was a long-serving professor at Wheaton College. Today, he's going to share a bit about his background in the American West and some of its misconceptions. Here's Madison.
17: Bar fights, shootouts, bank robberies, and outlaws. These are things we might envision when we think of the Wild West. Not to mention the many films that portray exactly that. But what if the West wasn't as wild as we thought? Co-author of The Not-So-Wild Wild West, P.J. Hill, is here to share that maybe the West had a rule of law. Not one we're used to, but rule of law nonetheless.
18: My grandfather came up from Denver in 1892, horseback, worked on a ranch for a couple of years. This is in southeastern Montana, part of the big open, hardly anybody around. And then started his own ranch, the ranch that actually became the P.J. Ranch, and that was named after him, Peter Jensen. And then, of course, when I was born, it seemed natural to call me P.J. Hill. I had gone on to graduate work at the University of Chicago with the thought that I would probably go back to our cattle ranch and run it. And that's what I did. I got married in 1970, took my wife back to our cattle ranch, and operated it for another 40 years. And then I really became fascinated by the history of the West and how do humans solve the coordination cooperation problem? Because that was my background.
17: Once he dove into this question, that's when PJ realized the misunderstanding behind the American West.
18: The West was not nearly as wild and woolly as we oftentimes think. It was not a place of disorder. It was not a place of rampant bank robberies, all of those sorts of things. They did figure out ways to cooperate, and property rights worked fairly well.
17: Then why do we so often refer to the West as a place of anarchy and chaos?
18: Several things influenced that. Part of it was there was almost no presence of the federal government in any meaningful way throughout the 19th century. It was pretty much whatever rules they could come up with. Power was there for everybody, so an equal power structure would be something that would cause people to say, well, maybe we should get along. So the West became, if you will, a grand experiment. But it was a place of rule of law, people figuring out ways of cooperation, overcoming difficulties. There really was a culture of individual worth. And in fact, that's one of the reasons why you end up with gunfights or fistfights in bars was when people thought that they were being disrespected. So the West was a place of mutual respect and mutual rights. They came up with rules that worked fairly well to solve a whole set of interesting and complex problems.
17: When were the times when their self-inflicted

0: forced rule of law had to come into play. First, they needed a way to transport goods in the West, and traveling across the plains alone was a dangerous thing to do. So they formed groups called wagon trains.
1: It would seem like this would be a real recipe for disaster. You got well-armed people crossing a lot of space, thinking a lot about how they want to get someplace to get wealthy. And so these wagon trains usually were 40 to 50 wagons in size. And the question is, how are you going to organize it? Well, interestingly enough, they thought about that beforehand. They wrote a constitution or a contract that was unique for each wagon train. And they specified all sorts of things. They specified who the participants were, how much each participant was contributing to the wagon train in terms of livestock. The oxen were oftentimes pulling the wagons themselves, how much food. They set out the rules for travel. They appointed one person as the wagon master, and that person had to be obeyed in terms of the rate of speed. But they rotated that. Every day, you got to move up one notch on the wagon train. So sooner or later, you got to the front, and you didn't have to have everybody else's dust. At the end of that day, then you went to the back. They had rules for solving disputes that were all written down. There was actually a murder along one of the wagon trains. A person captured for the murder said, well, there really isn't any law out here. We think we should wait till we can get everybody back east to have a trial. The wagon train member said, oh, no, that's not the case. We've got this written contract that specifies how we will go about it. They impaneled a jury. They heard the evidence, found the guy guilty, and they hung him. But the wagon trains were very well organized, bottom up, people deciding to come together to settle sorts of disputes to make their way west. And I see wagon trains as one of the many examples that we talk about in our book, The Not So Wild Wild West, of people figuring out ways to cooperate, figuring out ways to come together.
0: Another reason they were traveling in the West was to mine for gold. This is another situation where it could be disastrous without rule of law.
1: Well, how much can you mine? Can you just move up and down the stream at will and pan anywhere you want to? They decided, no, that's going to create lots of conflict. There's going to be lots of overlap. So let's set up some clear rules about mining claims. The person that found the gold first usually didn't get to claim 3 miles of stream. He got a claim that was larger, oftentimes twice what the other people could get who came, but even that person's claim was limited. So there were rules about what was necessary to establish the claim. There were rules about how large the claim could be. Now, once again, violence is expensive. Violence is difficult. Something that approaches the rule of law, that creates order, is a better sort of a system. So the mining camps did a pretty good job of it. Again, though, there's scarce resources in the process that you're not sure you want to use up. So hiring like a full-time enforcer, well, the enforcer kept saying, I'd rather be mining gold. So there were no sheriffs. What would simply happen was when somebody thought that there'd been a violation, there would be a cry or run through the camp. All of the miners would form a jury. The person that was being charged was allowed to present their case. The person that they claimed was being violated could present their case. And then they made a decision. Now, once again, maintaining jails is pretty expensive. So they didn't do that either. What they did was they just simply banished the person. If you were found guilty, you're thrown out of the camp. So this is one of the themes throughout my book with Terry Anderson on the American West, is that violence is a pretty expensive way to order your life. And if you can figure out ways to avoid violence, they try to do that. So there was all of these sorts of rules that came about that were enforced, would seem, in a reasonable sort of a way.
0: What about property rights? How did they establish rights to land in the West?
1: The Homestead Act of 1862 established rights to 160 acres, but that oftentimes it was difficult to find water that went with that. So that made the Homestead Act unworkable because of lack of access to water, but then it also was unworkable just in terms of size.
0: In the West, 160 acres would not suffice, so they expanded it to 640 acres in 1916, which still was entirely too small for a workable cattle ranch.
1: To give you a sense of that, my family cattle ranch was 25,000 acres. That did not make us cattle kings. We were not some of the largest operators around. But you can imagine if it took 25,000 acres to be a decent size, just an economic unit, then the Homestead Act, even when it got up to 640 acres, was just unworkable. So we imposed a top-down system where there had been a bottom-up system of rights that the ranchers had established, sheep producers had established, that was for workable sorts of ranches. We replaced that with this top-down sorts of rules. So we developed pretty good institutions from the bottom up. But I would also say that what happened in the West is evidence of the problem of power. And when power can violate what we think of as standard rules of law, and one of the basic features of rule of law would be what I would call universal human dignity. People are all of equal worth. As we think about lessons from the American West, one would be very careful about imposing too many top-down rules. Look at the community. Think about what sorts of things do they want. How do they go about solving conflict? And I think many community-based sorts of solutions that then may evolve to become law can be very useful. Whenever we start agglomerating power, then there is the effort to try to capture it. Power can be used well, but there's a real danger in it being used badly. Keep in mind that we do want to recognize universal human dignity or moral standing before the law.
2: And a great job on that piece by Madison, and a special thanks to P.J. Hill. His book, The Not-So-Wild Wild West, Property Rights on the Frontier, is available at Amazon and the usual suspects. That Western culture, the culture of individual worth, the mutual respect and mutual rights of Western culture, I think are still there. The story of the Not-So-Wild Wild West, our Rule of Law series here on Our American Stories.
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2: Stopping an attack. I'm Ted Lindner, Fox News. Five suspects arrested this weekend in connection with an alleged terror plot near a British airbase being used by the U.S. to strike Iranian targets. Fox's Stephanie Bennett with the latest from England.
3: Counterterror police are leading this investigation. No motive has been released just yet. Police did provide an update. The five men were released on police bail. This does not mean the investigation is over. They are considering every possible angle. This includes if there are links to Iran, as the base is used by the U.S. Air Force in its campaign against Iran. Well, counterterror police said, quote, that this may be activity committed by proxies or individuals, either knowingly or unknowingly working on behalf of a foreign state. Those men were initially taken into custody on suspicion of committing offenses under the Explosives Act and preparing a terrorist act.
2: Tehran had warned the UK that any base used to attack Iran is a legitimate target. Police and the prime minister are asking the public not to speculate. And the Trump administration announcing what the president says will be the largest steel plant in the country. Fox's Lucas Tomlinson with details on this from the White House.
4: President Trump announcing a U.S.-based company owned by an Indian conglomerate will begin construction of a massive steel plant in southeast Iowa along the Mississippi River.
5: There are certain products you have to make. Steel is one of them.
4: The project will include development of a new iron ore mine in northern Minnesota, the first in the U.S. in more than 50 years, and perhaps help GOP candidates in the process. The White House hopes the new plant will help revitalize American industry to better compete with China days after President Trump hosted Chinese leader Xi Jinping in Washington.
2: President Trump says the new plan expected to create thousands of new job opportunities for Americans. 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
2: The Trump administration's embracing AI to help Americans better interact with the federal government. Fox's Jared Halpern has more from the White House.
18: President Trump will be on hand for the launch of America.gov today at a day-long tech showcase. The AI tool website is described by a White House official as a front door for the federal government, providing a one-stop shop to find information and resources currently spread over a maze of various agencies. Several tech executives are also expected at the event today, including NVIDIA CEO Jensen Huang. President Trump says his administration will not seek to slow down AI development or stifle its growth, amid concerns from some AI leaders that more regulation is needed. At the White House, Jared Halpern, Fox News.
2: SpaceX sending its giant launch vehicle to orbit for the first time. Fox's Eben Brown.
19: Blasting off from the Texas Gulf Coast.
20: 2-1.
19: SpaceX's Starship makes it to Earth orbit for the very first time. The giant capsule has been the subject of a number of test flights to prove the Elon Musk company's designs for a transport ship that will bring Americans back to the moon and then on to Mars. The launch itself was a success, but a malfunctioning engine first cast doubt on the Starship getting to the orbital point.
20: Starship is orbital.
19: After reaching orbit, the Starship deployed more than 24 of the company's Starlink internet satellites. Eben Brown, Fox News. News.
2: Flight controllers brought the spacecraft back to Earth early on Monday instead of making six full laps around Earth as originally planned. And Dennis Haskins, best known for playing Principal Richard Belding on Saved by the Bell, a TV show that ran in the late 80s into the early 90s, has died. His agent saying it's a tragic loss.

0: Us, everyone loved Mr. Belding, and those of us who got to know Dennis loved him even more. He was a great person, and he loved, I mean absolutely loved his fans. No cause of death given. Haskins was 75 years old. I'm Ted Lindner. This is Fox News.
1: The 880 Weather Watch for South Central Nebraska and North Central Kansas calls for some cloudiness as well as a few showers and storms in the region, especially in parts of Nebraska. Temperatures mainly hold steady across the region. Tuesday, mostly cloudy, good chance for showers and storms across the region. Highs range from the upper 60s in South Central Nebraska to some mid-70s in parts of North Central Kansas. Tuesday night, more showers and storms. Lows will be in the low 60s across the region. And then Wednesday, more of the same. Showers in the area, storms still possible. Temperatures hold steady in Nebraska, while highs could get into the 70s in parts of north central Kansas. From the 880 Weather Center, I'm Phil Jensko. For more, check KRVN.com.
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0: This is Lee Habib with Our American Stories, the show where America is the star and the American people. 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On the morning of September 11th, 2001, Peter Braxton was the first military pilot in the air over the burning Twin Towers in downtown New York City. It was his first day on the job. Not long after, he did multiple tours of flight combat in the Middle East. Here's Peter with the story of his first combat mission in Afghanistan.
1: Most people don't. They spend their whole career and they don't go to combat. And I was one of those, like, those kids that went to preschool or kindergarten at four because my birthday's in October. The next thing you know, I'm 22 and I'm being shuttled off to the Middle East. And my first combat mission, you know, I'll never forget it. You know, we're flying, you know, pushing into Afghanistan and refueling all of these coalition fighters and F-16s and Marine F-18s. And one of our receivers, you know, asked us to turn off the chaff, like the stuff that drops out of your plane if you're being shot at. And I was like, well, you know, we don't have any of that. If that gets stuck, we're a big gas tank in the sky. We'll, I don't know, we'll blow up or it's not going to end well. So they don't put it in. We don't have any offensive or defensive threat detection or. And so I remember he radioed. He's like, all right, well, you're getting shot at. Day one. First day. And there's stuff, you know, blowing up next to our plane. And it's a big KC-10. It's a big, refueling tanker. Look, we were briefed on every day before your mission, you're briefed by the intel officers, you know, where the service air missile sites are, where the activity is, what types of weapons they have. And, you know, they have these shoulder fired kind of ancient missiles, but, you know, we called it, I guess, the golden BB, right? They're not that sophisticated, but they can take you out. And, you know, the range on those things are, you know, I think they were 19,000 feet. So here's the good news. Our air refueling altitude is 20 to 30,000 feet. So, you know, if we stay towards the 27,000 feet area, then, you know, there's probably less chance of them being able to hit us. But, you know, as the war progresses, they obviously got their own tactics. And what they would do is strap these missiles to a mule and climb up the mountain, like Sherpa up the mountain to about, you know, 12 or 14,000 feet. And then you can do the math. They can reach you. And so, you know, there were occasions where they were shooting at us. And again, no offensive or defensive threat detection. So how did we know we had contact with command and control and they would tell us, you know, what quadrant or what's, you know, you've got to launch rifle. So, you know, there's not much tactics that you can do in the KC-10. You could do this kind of retrograde maneuver, where you climb away from the threat. And, you know, if you're still alive in 7 seconds, great. You know, it can be described as hours of boredom followed by moments of sheer terror. You know, that's kind of accurate actually, but I mean, I've had to do that before. I've had to do that maneuver to climb away from the threat. And It was a part of my life. And at the time it was tough. It was really hard. Really, really hard. It's a huge mental load emotionally to be 22, 23, 24, have this type of machine that you're responsible for and the people to operate it and to motivate and incentivize and actually bring them home alive. That's what I would tell them. This machine flies itself. And, you know, my only job is to get you home. And I remember landing and I was thinking, what did I get myself into? Like, what happened? And it's so mentally taxing if you're not used to it or you're not seasoned. I remember we landed around 5 PM and, you know, sun was going down. It's late. It's in November, early November, and the sun's going down and I passed out. I think it was just mental exhaustion. I was in my uniform. I still had my boots on. We're in a tent on a cot. I probably almost face planted. I was probably asleep before my head hit the pillow. And you're supposed to be allowed 12 hours of uninterrupted rest. And so what seemed like 12 hours later, somebody alerted me. I woke up. I was still in my uniform. I still had my boots on. It was 5. And I remember walking out of the tent and I was like, this is what side of the planet are we on? Why is the sun going down? It's getting darker. I had slept for 24 straight hours. They woke me up at 5 p.m. I was alerted for my second combat mission, and the sun was going down. I don't know too many people who can sleep for 24 straight hours, but it takes some type of mental exhaustion for that to happen. I didn't get up, no food, no water, no bathroom breaks. And I remember thinking, this is not going to be easy. This is not going to be. And that's, you know, again, I guess that's what these troops go through. And that's why they probably deserve some gratitude and latitude for what they do. I know they're called to do it. It's their duty and they're trained to do it, but it's not easy. It wasn't easy.
0: And a terrific job on the production, editing, and storytelling by our own Greg Hengler. And a special thanks to Peter Braxton for sharing his story of his first day up in the air as a pilot, a trained pilot in the U.S. Air Force in Afghanistan. On that very first day, he hears the words, "You're getting shot at." And he's flying a KC-10, by the way, a big refueling tanker. And every day he's briefed about the perils of being in the air. The intel officers are telling him the kind of weapons the enemy has, where to go, where not to go. But of course, war and combat, well, they're unpredictable. And in the end, he had one task: bring his crew home. And bring them home he did. The story of Peter Braxton's first day of combat in Afghanistan here on Our American Stories. 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
0: And we continue with our American stories. Scooby-Doo, where are you? This is a question Americans have been asking ourselves for over a half century. This is the story of one of the most iconic cartoons of all time. Here's Greg Hengler with the story.
10: America was approaching its 14th year fighting in Vietnam. A serial killer calling himself the Zodiac terrorized the San Francisco Bay Area with cryptic letters. Actress Sharon Tate and four others were brutally murdered at the hands of Charles Manson and his counterculture family of so-called flower children. With all this happening, the song topping the charts was this.
11: Sugar. Oh, honey, honey.
10: Sugar Sugar was originally recorded by the fictional garage band The Archies, spawned from the cartoon series The Archies, which itself was based on the long-running comic book series. This version reached number one in the U.S. on the Billboard Hot 100 chart in 1969 and remained there for 4 weeks. It was the tail end of animation's golden age, and the early years of television animation in particular. Parent advocacy groups like the now-defunct Action for Children's Television were pressuring television networks to drop violent action-adventure Saturday morning cartoons like The Herculoids. Fred Silverman, the head executive in charge of children's animation at CBS, sought new programming that would keep his Saturday morning block afloat while simultaneously keeping parental watchdogs off his back. The solution was to hopefully expand upon the massive success CBS found with the Archie show. So, Silverman contacted William Hanna and Joseph Barbera to develop a show in the Archie mold. Hanna-Barbera Productions were early pioneers in TV animation, having created shows like Tom and Jerry, Yogi Bear, The Smurfs, The Jetsons, and America's first primetime animated series, The Flintstones.
12: Just keep your eye on the ball, Barney boy.
10: The new Archie style show was initially called House of Mystery that would feature a teenage rock band and would solve mysteries in between gigs. Ewell Takamoto, an animation vet who got his start at Disney in the 40s, was assigned as designer of the project. From here, the series took shape as Mysteries 5. Much like the Archies, the band was also joined by a dog named Too Much, who played the bongos. Designer Takamoto, who had previously designed Astro from the Jetsons, took particular care in crafting Too Much by consulting one of his workmates, a breeder of Great Danes. But after studying these prize-winning Great Danes, Takamoto ignored their signature characteristics, making Too Much bow-legged, with a sloped back and a double chin. When the show was finally pitched to CBS, the band was phased out. The name of the leader of the group, Ronnie, was changed to Fred after a subtle suggestion from Fred Silverman. An easily frightened and always hungry talking dog, Too Much, was renamed Scooby-Doo. Inspiration for his new name came while Fred Silverman listened to Sinatra's Strangers in the Night on a cross-country flight.
13: Doo-dee-doo-bee-doo.
10: CBS ordered 17 episodes, and the show was introduced to generations of children on September 13th, 1969, as Scooby-Doo, Where Are You? Just a few weeks before Sesame Street premiered. What's remarkable about Scoob's first episode is that it established everything that the franchise would be known for, from the plot structure to the visuals, making each episode feel unique yet familiar by inserting different monsters, settings, gags, etc. Let's take a deep dive into this mystery, getting some help from the gang who created the show. Here's animation historian Mark Evener.
13: Don Messick did the voice of Scooby-Doo originated, and Don was just brilliant at breathing life to that character.
10: Here's the voice of the snack-loving beatnik Shaggy, legendary disc jockey Casey Kasem.
14: Well, I think Don got into the psyche of an animal that was very much like Scooby-Doo. That dog was alive, and it was a being, a human being.
15: And here's Boldy Odo.
13: He just invested that character with so much personality and made him so funny that it's impossible not to love him.
15: Do I get a Scooby snack?
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15: Okay. Scooby-Dooby-Doo.
17: I just got the idea for a trap that'll solve this mystery. 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
10: Here's the voice of the confident, all-American, ascot-wearing Fred, Frank Welker.
17: Hang on, gang!
18: The way that I got the part for Freddy, I was doing a stand-up routine, and within this routine, I did like a dog and cat fight, a lot of, you know. And this executive said, you know, we're doing a show called Scooby-Doo, and there's a dog. Why don't you come in and audition for Scooby-Doo? And I said, great. So I went over there, and I got the script, and I saw Shaggy. This is me. Funny character. You know, and I'm always playing the straight guys. And so I sit down, I meet Casey, and he's just fantastic. I said, well, what part are you reading for? And he says, oh, I'm reading for Shaggy, and I want to read for Freddy.
14: Character I wanted to do was Fred. And so they said, no, we'd like you to read the other character, Shaggy. I said, oh, okay, well, what is it you want? And he said, well, come up with something. And what I came up with was, Scoobo, buddy, old friend, old pal, it's me, your friend Shaggy.
19: Like, wow, my favorite. A double, triple-decker sardine and marshmallow fudge sandwich. Open the mouth, between the gums. Look out, stomach, here it comes.
14: They called me back three times, and a third time, apparently they saw what they liked, and so they hired me.
20: Well, gang, I guess that wraps up another mystery.
10: Here's the voice of the bespectacled, bookish Velma, Nicole Jaffe.
21: My glasses! I can't see without my glasses.
22: It was not my real voice, but it wasn't that far away. Velma lisps, I lisp. Velma has kind of a slightly kooky voice. I guess my voice is slightly kooky.
10: Here's the voice of the attractive, accident-prone Daphne, Heather North.
17: That's your cue, Daph.
23: Right. Oh, no! My finger's stuck in the keys. I can't work the trick.
24: Danger-prone Daphne did it again.
25: Danger-prone Daphne. Yeah.
23: Wait! Help me!
25: The girl that had played Daphne for a short period of time had left and gone to New York to get married. Nicole Jaffe David was my roommate and said, get in here. They're looking for Daphne. You can do Daphne.
23: Jeepers!
25: I'm doing Velma. We could do this together. This would be great fun. And I auditioned and got the part.
10: Together, these characters formed Mystery Inc. and embarked on countless mysteries to seek out the truth in their van dubbed The Mystery Machine. Predictably, the monsters always turned out to be humans in disguise.
26: And I'd have done it, too, if you kids hadn't come along.
10: And contrary to popular belief, the phrase, meddling kids, is never mentioned until episode 20 during season 2.
27: And it would have been mine if it hadn't been to those meddling kids.
10: But even then, it was not muttered with much consistency, only being said twice in the original series. After season 1 of Scooby-Doo, the series was a ratings smash hit. Up to 65% of the Saturday morning audience was tuning in to Scooby-Doo, and its popularity hasn't slowed down to this day. There have been many spin-offs, blockbuster movies, and merchandising, but the heart of the characters has remained. And thanks to reruns, a new generation of kids get to enjoy Scoob and the Gang as they solve their mysteries.
0: And a terrific job on the production, editing, and storytelling by our own Greg Hengler. And my goodness, out of 1969's mayhem and chaos, that year there was the Zodiac Killer, the Tate Murders. But there it was, Scooby-Doo debuting in September of 1969 and pulling 65% of the Saturday morning audience. There were spinoffs. Yes, there were blockbusters. But there are the reruns for generation after generation to enjoy. A classic American cartoon and, in a sense, classic American art. The story of Scooby-Doo here on Our American Stories.
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1: The 880 Weather Watch for South Central Nebraska and North Central Kansas calls for some cloudiness as well as a few showers and storms in the region, especially in parts of Nebraska. Temperatures mainly hold steady across the region. Tuesday, mostly cloudy. Good chance for showers and storms across the region. Highs range from the upper

0: Nebraska to some mid-70s in parts of north-central Kansas. Tuesday night, more showers and storms. Lows will be in the low 60s across the region. And then Wednesday, more of the same. Showers in the area, storms still possible. Temperatures hold steady in Nebraska, while highs could get into the 70s in parts of north-central Kansas. From the 880 Weather Center, I'm Phil Jensko. For more, check KRVN.com. Right now, it's 66.
1: Weather. The Great Plains depends on 880 KRVN Lexington.
2: Fox News, I'm Deborah Valentine. The UK investigating whether suspects involved in an alleged plot on UK military base used by the US have any ties to Iran or Russia. The UK has released the suspects on cashless bond. President Trump says he doesn't agree with that.
3: I'm surprised that they released them. I wouldn't have done that. Look, they've been very good. They worked with us very closely. We know everything about them. We would not have released them.
2: Authorities have identified the five male suspects as UK nationals. Iran is denying any involvement. AI regulation, the focus of a meeting of top industry leaders at the White House Tuesday.
4: OpenAI says it has paused training of its latest artificial intelligence models as reports increase of AI agents going rogue.
2: Fox's Lucas Tomlinson, NVIDIA, the world's largest maker of AI chips, Monday introduced new security tools designed to monitor and manage AI agents. 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
9: This is Our American Stories, and now it's time for our series, Do the Right Thing, which revolves around ethical dilemmas, and always sponsored by the great folks at the Daniels Fund. Robbie brings us the story of a man who gave up the chance to be the CEO of a Fortune 500 company because of one man's character.
10: At the age of only 23, Tim Lulliet got the opportunity to work at Ford Motors with industry icons like Lee Iacocca and Henry Ford II. There, he quickly rose to management level. Later, when he was offered what most would see as a life-changing opportunity, he turned it down to work with one man, racing and auto manufacturing legend Roger Penske, the current owner of the Indianapolis Motor Speedway, whose company is worth over $1.5 billion.
11: I was going to go become chairman of Federal Mogul, and I needed references. You know, it's a normal process. So I asked my neighbor, a guy named Roger Penske, if he would be one of the references for me. And he said, yeah, but only if you have dinner with me tonight. I said, oh, okay. And he said, look, for a lot of reasons, he says, I need somebody to come in and help me run this business. I'll be happy to be a reference, but if you want to come in and help me operate some of the myriad of businesses that Penske had grown and clean them up, he said, I'd be happy to find you a spot here to do that. So I said back to my wife, and I said, I hear I can be the chairman, CEO of a Fortune 500 company, or I can be at the right hand of Roger Penske. This is an easy call. I can always be CEO and chairman someday of somebody else. I'm going to learn here. And that was some of the most beneficial days of my career with Roger. When Roger said, hey, let's go to dinner, and we agreed, he said, are you free tomorrow night? I said, well, yeah. Why? He said, well, I gotta go to Europe. He said, let's go to Europe, and we'll talk on the plane, and we'll come back on Friday. All right.
10: Tim knew he wanted to work with Roger Penske, but seeing Roger's character in action solidified his decision.
11: So the reason he was going to Europe is that he had a company that was making fuel injectors for Mercedes trucks. Mercedes is, people don't know this, but Mercedes, instead, in addition to being a very good luxury car manufacturer, is the number one manufacturer of Class A trucks in the world. They own Freightliner here in the States, but Mercedes brand everywhere else. And the Actros, which is the truck back then they had, was the number one truck, and it was all new, and all new engines, new emissions. Diesel engines used to be pretty dirty. They're still not the cleanest things on earth, but to get these things cleaner, you have to run high pressure fuel. And Roger had a great

0: relation with Mercedes because we built Formula One racing engines for Mercedes back then. So there's a just strong relationship. So even though he didn't have a long history of making fuel injectors, when they did this new truck, they gave it to Roger. And they were impossible to make. And they had fallen behind. It was a very difficult product to make. And the Mercedes Class 8 truck in Europe is the truck in Europe. And so here was the truck line down and the engine line down. And you're a plant manager and you're supposed to be making engines. You don't have parts. Even though the decision was made by the chairman of Mercedes, you're the plant manager. You're in trouble, right? And Roger knew this guy was in trouble. And knew that his reputation was based upon delivering what he promised. And when he didn't, it hurt him personally. And here Roger Penske was preventing them from building and selling trucks because he couldn't get fuel injectors for the engines and he was sole sourced. So he had taken his personal Gulfstream and taken all the seats out and put crates of fuel injectors on his own personal plane and was flying over to Germany to apologize to the plant manager. Here's a guy running, at the time, one of the largest private enterprises in the world. Takes time off to fly just to meet this guy, hand him more fuel injectors. At a level so far below the chairman of the Mercedes, the plant manager didn't know Roger Penske from Roger Rabbit. All he knows is he's got a supplier that's not delivering. But when Roger gives his word, he gives his word. And when something happens like that, he said, this won't happen again. And it never did, by the way. I got involved, I put a new plant manager in, we did some things there to fix it up. But it was a tough thing to do. But Roger felt obligated. Roger didn't go and call the chairman of Mercedes and say, well, I'm going to try and we'll work it out. There was this plant manager over here who wasn't delivering engines and was getting his butt chewed. And Roger went to him and apologized. And then we flew back with an empty plane. It was a brand new Gulfstream too. I mean, it was just, it was really nice. But that's Roger, whatever it takes. And here's an individual who had a lot of other things going on in his life, and he flew over to take care of that. But the point is that to Roger, that honor and that responsibility were very personal. One thing about Roger, it's interesting. You have a meeting with Roger, and around a conference table, and people drink coffee and do this and do that. When Roger gets up, he cleans the table. Whether it's your coffee cup, his coffee cup, done. You're traveling with him, he doesn't know where the bags are put down, he picks bags up, especially if there's a woman's bag. He won't let him, they're not carrying their suitcase. I'll carry the suitcase. He carries it. He goes into the bathroom and he wipes the mirror if there's stains on it in a public bathroom. He is focused on helping, doing things to improve things for others. And you want him as your partner because if he owns 1% of something, he feels honor-bound to help the enterprise as much as if he owned 100 of it. So we had a partnership back with Kmart back when I was at the time, and we're going through Kmart to go back to our section. We had Penske Auto Centers. And as we're walking through back to the corner where our products are, he's straightening the aisle of the other stuff, soaps and other things as we're going down the aisle because it didn't look right. And it didn't. The store was not well managed. And here he is straightening, aisles and straightening displays of things that were not ours, but they looked bad. And he didn't like people seeing that walking back to our part of the building. He is one of those unique individuals. I would say that outside of my father, he's a person that probably taught me more about life and responsibilities than anybody I ever met. He's a unique individual.
1: And my goodness, what a story. More often than not, don't go after the money, folks. Go after the learning every time. Chase the learning and chase the integrity. And a special thanks to the Daniels Fund and their ethics initiative and our Do the Right Thing series, which is about ethical dilemmas. And my goodness, to learn more about bringing their ethics programs to your school, business, or police department, or any other organization, go to danielsfund.org. And if you have stories about ethical dilemmas, we'd love to hear them. 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And there are a bunch of words, eight in essence, at the Daniels Fund Ethics Initiative. And they're important words. And in this one, what springs to mind is integrity and trust. 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Our Do the Right Thing series here on Our American Stories.

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0: And we return to Our American Stories. While we have 50 states today, it might surprise some of you listening that some didn't make the cut. From Deseret to Superior to Lincoln, and the subject of our next story, Franklin. Here to tell the story of the lost state of Franklin is J.D. Phillips, the man behind the popular YouTube channel, The Appalachian Storyteller. Take it away, J.D.
8: Our story begins in 1784. A new country, the United States, is born from the ashes of the Revolutionary War. It was a time of great opportunity, as all land east of the Mississippi River was ceded by Great Britain to this new nation. But the reality was that nearly all of the people living in these 13 states actually lived on the eastern side of the Appalachian Mountains. There were only a few routes over them, and all those trails were controlled by the Native Americans. There were few white men who had successfully breached the mountain barrier and had set up forts in small villages on the western slopes. They were a hardy breed of men, known as the Overmountain Men. They had learned much from the natives about surviving in the wilderness and fighting tactics. North Carolina was facing several problems. It claimed so much land that it was impossible to practically govern at all. News from its coastal capital took months to reach the people living on the western side of the Appalachians. And at the same time, North Carolina couldn't afford to send any military aid to help these mountain men fight the natives who were defending their homeland. With that in mind, politicians set out giving huge land grants to soldiers who had fought in the Revolution, helping to eventually fill the territory with loyalists and men willing to fight the government's battle for them to claim this new land. Yet, to their surprise, many of the soldiers were tired of fighting wars. And furthermore, North Carolina politicians had another problem. They were flat broke. The war had left them penniless, so they created the Land Grab Act, opening up the vast area that would eventually become Tennessee to any person who was willing to pay $10 for 100 acres. And they sold nearly 4 million acres of this land in a mere 8 months. But wouldn't you know it, over 3 million of those acres were now owned by politicians and their business friends, and many times without any actual proof of payment. Finally, by April of 1884, under pressure from Congress to pay off its debts, North Carolina ceded 29 million acres, all of its land that laid between the Mississippi River and the Appalachian Mountains, back to the federal government. However, once the U.S. government realized that they were now responsible for all the costs to fight those Cherokee Indians, they soon changed their mind. Suddenly, the Overmountain Men, living on the western slopes of the Appalachians, were without state or country. Yet, these were no ordinary men. They were Appalachian. And soon, the entire course of American history would be altered as these men in this area set out to become the 14th state in the United States. By August of 1884, nearly 100 Overmountain Men met in what is now Jonesboro, Tennessee, and discussed the dire circumstances. They found themselves without any official status, protection, or judicial accommodations. John Sevier was one of the men who attended this meeting. His leadership had proved vital during the Battle of Kings Mountain just a few years earlier. He was very well respected by his peers. The custom in those days was to name a town or a county after a prominent politician. And during this era, no man was more respected than Benjamin Franklin. Thus, the new territory comprising of modern-day East Tennessee would be known as the State of Franklin. Sevier was named the first governor, and they quickly set up officers and a militia to protect the area, and even adopted a state constitution that reflected Appalachian values. It called for religious freedom. It allowed any man the right to vote, even if he didn't own property. And it forbade all lawyers, preachers, or doctors from holding political office. When word of this new state got back to the other side of the mountains, to North Carolina, they conveniently forgot that they had willingly abandoned both the people and the land. After all, the last thing those politicians wanted was all that land that they now personally owned through the fraudulent land grab to be owned by another state. So, in an about-face, they officially changed their minds and reasserted that the land was once again part of North Carolina. They even continue to demand payment of taxes from the mountain folks. But those Appalachians just simply refused to pay and never sent a dime to them. Soon, word began to spread about this new state, with laws made to support and defend individual liberty. And by now, folks all around the South were already tiring of the control, the restrictions, and taxes of this new American government. In their minds, this new master was much like the old master. So, in a massive migration, nearly 15,000 families moved to the state of Franklin. All of a sudden, this state, founded by Appalachian mountain men, had grown to 8 counties, and they had even created their own currency. And their leader, John Sevier, proved to be equally skilled in both war and negotiations. Under his leadership, the state of Franklin fought several large battles with Cherokees. By June of 1785, Sevier met with Cherokee leaders and negotiated the Treaty of Dumplin Creek, opening up those lands to even more white settlers. Heck, even the state capital of Franklin was built on this new land, in what is modern-day Greenville, Tennessee. Now, you better believe that a state as radical as Franklin put the United States government on notice. With these mountain folks self-governing themselves and negotiating peace treaties with Native Americans, they certainly had to be stopped. The first blow came in mid-1785, when the official petition for Franklin to become the 14th state of the United States of America was officially voted on. Each of the 13 states had one vote, and a total of 9 votes was needed to admit Franklin into the Union. Franklin only received 7, with North Carolina pressuring its neighboring states to vote against Franklin. The state of Franklin was denied entry into the United States. But that Appalachian spirit was alive and well. The mountaineers carried in their own right, much like an independent nation. So the United States began engaging in a series of calculated moves to undermine Franklin's relationship with the natives. In November of 1785, the United States negotiated the Treaty of Hopewell with the Cherokees, which completely reversed the treaty that John Sevier and the state of Franklin had in place. This treaty returned all the land along the French Broad River back to the Cherokees. This meant that the state of Franklin's capital was now sitting squarely on Native American property. Over the next couple of years, all outside governments refused to recognize any official court orders from Franklin, making it impossible for folks to buy or sell property or complete any legal paperwork. And by 1787, internal strife was rampant, and many Franklinites began lobbying for return to statehood with North Carolina. Seeing this, North Carolina agreed to forgive any unpaid back taxes for those who would stop paying taxes to the state of Franklin. And in the ultimate move to show power, North Carolina placed their own tax collector in the state of Franklin, a man named John Tipton, who was a bitter rival of John Sevier's. Tipton immediately ordered a sheriff to seize Sevier's personal property as payment to North Carolina for unpaid taxes. Yet, Sevier responded by showing up on Tipton's doorstep with a 145-man militia, and a 2-day siege of Tipton's home ensued. North Carolina had had enough of John Sevier, and finally they arrested him for treason, and they were set to try him in Morganton, North Carolina. However, a heavily armed group of John Sevier's supporters showed up at the jailhouse steps, and that sheriff just so happened to fight alongside John Sevier in the Battle of Kings Mountain, and he wisely looked away as Sevier mounted his horse and was free again. Despite all his efforts, the state of Franklin had collapsed and was now part of North Carolina again. Now, the irony of this story is that a year later, in 1789, John Sevier would receive a full pardon for pledging allegiance to the state of Franklin. And what did North Carolina do? Well, they promptly surrendered all of its land from the Mississippi River to the Appalachians to the federal government again as payment for its debt from the Revolutionary War. This same land would become the 16th state, and who was the first governor of this new state called Tennessee? You guessed it, John Sevier.
0: And a special thanks to J.D. Phillips, the man behind the popular YouTube channel, The Appalachian Storyteller, and a terrific story about how states came to be and didn't. The story of the last state built by Appalachian mountain men, here on Our American Stories. 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
15: Released on bond, I'm Deborah Valentine, Fox News. The United Kingdom police have released five terror suspects on bail Monday after their arrests on suspicion of a terror plot. Fox's Marion Rafferty explains how President Trump feels about that.
16: The release being questioned by the president.
17: I'm surprised that they released him. I wouldn't have done that.
16: And police say the suspects, aged 23 to 25, are from London, where they were initially taken into custody on suspicion of plotting a terrorist act. It all started Sunday after midnight in Welford. That's 100 miles west of London, near the Royal Air Force's Fairford base. A local farmer was returning from a party when she spotted three suspicious vehicles blocking her way. Suddenly, multiple masked men took off into a nearby field.
15: British authorities say the men are still under investigation. Iran strongly denies any involvement. The Trump administration is embracing AI to help Americans better interact with the federal government. Fox's Jared Halpern has more from the White House.
18: President Trump will be on hand for the launch of America.gov today at a day-long tech showcase. The AI tool website is described by a White House official as a front door for the federal government, providing a one-stop shop to find information and resources currently spread over a maze heads of various agencies. Several tech executives are also expected at the event today, including NVIDIA CEO Jensen Huang. President Trump says his administration will not seek to slow down AI development or stifle its growth, amid concerns from some AI leaders that more regulation is needed. At the White House, Jared Halpern, Fox News.
15: President Trump announces a new $15 billion steel plant for Iowa.
17: The project is expected to create up to 6,000 new construction jobs.
15: He says it will also add $95 billion to the U.S. economy. 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
5: 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Just click listen, then swipe right and hear the latest news updates on your time. 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Download it now.
15: A Kentucky State Police trooper, Hayden Phillips, was killed on Monday in a shooting during a traffic stop. Authorities have announced that the suspect, identified as 51-year-old Imani Branch, has been taken into custody. Kentucky Public Affairs Officer Caton Parker spoke to reporters, sending his gratitude towards the whole community during these tough times.
22: He was our brother, and we want to thank everybody who dropped food off to Post 3 and did and reached out, because I can't count the number of text messages I got to my phone, my state phone, and my personal phone. It's been crazy. It's been a day.
15: U.S. Attorney for the Western District of Kentucky, Kyle Bumgarner, says Branch will be transported back to Warren County, Kentucky, where he's expected to face murder charges. Hurricane Polo is strengthening off Baja California with high surf and coastal flooding along San Diego County beaches as members are staying prepared. Fox 5 San Diego's Zara Barker has the latest on how community members are staying prepared.
23: In Mission Beach, some local vacation rental company is putting up sandbags to help keep homes and their guests safe.
24: And if you want to get sandbags to protect your house, the city has 11 locations where you can pick up to 10 sandbags per house, and that includes at the Pacific Beach Rec Center.
23: During this beach hazard, elevated surf of 3 to 5 feet may also lead to strong rip currents, putting San Diego lifeguards on high alert. And the high surf may also cause coastal erosion, which we have already seen in places like Leucadia, where the Grandview Stairs are now closed after a bluff collapse.
15: Amtrak is also warning Pacific Surfliner passengers that service may be delayed or halted altogether between September 25th and October 1st due to the strong surge and erosion in San Clemente. In a post on X, the Pima County Sheriff's Office and the FBI Guthrie Task Force say they're investigating a new possible ransom note related to Nancy Guthrie. She's been missing since February. I'm Deborah Valentine. This is Fox News.
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26: The 880 Weather Watch for South Central Nebraska and North Central Kansas calls for some cloudiness as well as a few showers and storms in the region, especially in parts of Nebraska. Temperatures mainly hold steady across the region. Tuesday, mostly cloudy, good chance for showers and storms across the region. Highs range from the upper 60s in South Central Nebraska to some mid-70s in parts of North Central Kansas. Tuesday night, more showers and storms. Lows will be in the low 60s across the region. And then Wednesday, more of the same, showers in the area, storms still possible. Temperatures hold steady in Nebraska, while highs could get into the 70s in parts of north central Kansas. From the 880 Weather Center, I'm Phil Jensko. For more, check KRVN.com. Right now it's 66.
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1: Issue. A little bit later on, we're going to talk voting and voter registration and voter data and how that is being manipulated. We'll get to all that. Plus, next hour, there is a sports economist, has written a new book. This one will be different. He goes into and looks at piece by piece, receipt by receipt, hot dog by hot dog, beer by beer, to tell you that taxpayer-funded stadiums still a bad idea. But first, every Monday, we check in with Scott McFarland, who is our newsman, to go over and chew on the news of the weekend. Scott McFarland, welcome back to America at Night.
2: I think you speak for America very well when you say, I can't wait for these damn elections to be over. I'm done with the ads, the mailers in the mailbox, the things on my YouTube feed. It's about enough.
1: I'm watching the college football game, minding my own business, and all of a sudden it's gloom and doom, and now I got to start worrying about the end of days. I'm like, it was 3rd and 4. What happened? What's going on here?
2: You know, people are objecting to this presidential government-paid advertisement during football games, and I swear some of the outrage is people don't want to think about politics during the football games. Forget your thoughts on Trump or taxpayer-funded ads. It's my safe space on Sundays. Can we keep it safe?
1: No, exactly. If you want to save college football, get rid of political ads during the football games. I think there's something we can all agree on. With 5 weeks to go, it seems like it's all about the pricing. And diesel fuel is having a rippling effect all across the country. We're hearing from a lot of farm states. We're hearing from a lot of people. Diesel prices are up where they've never been before. What are you seeing, Scott McFarland?
2: The lead story in the newspaper today in Long Beach, California, jumped out at me. Like a cold shower just stung me. They chronicled the story of a truck driver who paid the most expensive diesel fill-up in American history. He filled up at $8.44 a gallon of diesel in Long Beach, and he called it a $1,350 fill-up per weekend at that price point. And what the reporting shows is that that's obviously a pain for him, and I sympathize, but that's coming our way. We're going to pay the price for that. It's going to come downstream, and what you pay for food, for processed goods, for Amazon deliveries, it's all coming our way, and we're just starting to see the beginning of it. If diesel doesn't go down dramatically and soon, you know who else has to pay copious amounts? Schools. They need to get prodigious amounts of food into schools, hospitals, corporate parks, places that need large quantities of things are going to pay more. And it all comes down to you and me.
1: Yeah. Well, schools, forget about school lunches. What about school buses? You got to get the kids to and from school. You got to wonder what that's going to do to their budget. But as you mentioned, right, there are some people who can pass those costs on to us. Farmers cannot pass those costs on to us. The farmers get for a bushel of corn what they can get for a bushel of corn, no matter how much the import costs are. So that's why the farmers are really screaming about these diesel prices.
2: Local news interviewed a farmer in Miami County, Kansas. So that's going to be near Kansas City, Kansas. And he said, you know, farmers, we pay retail, we sell wholesale. So you do the math on why that's a problem for farmers, and it's very easy to do the math and realize why a problem for farmers is a problem for all of us. And the politics of this are really relevant right now. It's not the first concern, but with 35 days from an election, so it is a concern. All of a sudden, among the most competitive races in America are places we never thought they'd be, in Kansas and Iowa.
1: Yeah, all because of this. What do you make of the arguments that they're throwing up, doing away with the gas tax, suspending federal gas taxes, state taxes? What do you make of that argument?
2: Here's the good side of that argument. This has got a unique bipartisan coalition. I talked to a Democrat from upstate New York and a Republican from Missouri. They both like the idea. Trump likes the idea. There's some Pennsylvania Democrats who like the idea. So, hey, let's just take a moment and appreciate something bringing the parties together. I think those who criticize gas tax holidays say it's penny wise, pound foolish. It takes 27 cents off the price per gallon. That ain't nothing, but it starves federal funds for road construction and repairs and infrastructure work, and you got to pay that bill eventually somehow. So you're not as much as getting rid of a cost as delaying a cost.
1: Yeah, you're robbing Peter to pay Paul. There's also some suggestions, Scott McFarland, that there's some between the lines argument out there. You're starting to see it now where they suspend the export of diesel to Canada, which I know sounds like a great idea. Hey, let's stop exporting all this diesel. But Canada sends oil back our way. And if we boycott them, they're going to boycott us. And all of a sudden now we've got all sorts of problems.
2: You got to wonder how farther you're going to go out of your way to tick off Canadians and fracture a relationship that isn't just among the most historic, but one that is really imperative for the economies of northern border states. I mean, Maine and New Hampshire and Vermont rely on Canadian tourism to fund themselves, and Canadian tourism is drying up amid this fractured relationship. Let's put that aside for a moment. You suspend the export of diesel, also viewed by some as a good way to contain the price of diesel domestically. If you don't send it overseas, you have more supply here, so prices go down. And those who are arguing for it include the senior member of the U.S. Senate, Chuck Grassley of Iowa, 92 years old. He knows Iowa. He knows farmers. He knows the need for diesel. But the industry says that's a stupid idea, because if you don't allow the export of diesel, producers will produce less of it because they can't just store it indefinitely, and they don't have a mechanism to sell it more domestically. And the industry is always going to say, don't limit us, but they're making an argument that it would actually end up increasing the price of diesel, and they do know their industry decently well.
1: Yeah, no, and the other last thing about this before we move on is the people keep saying once the war is over with, gas prices will go down. You talk to the experts, it's not about, there's plenty of oil, it's the refining capacity that has been hindered. So there's no end in sight for these price hikes, because you just can't get the oil refined.
2: And the phrase after the war, it's kind of a trick, and be careful if you hear people saying that. And not that anybody's rooting for anything but a quick resolution to the war. But do you know what else is going to happen after the war? Halley's Comet is going to return. The year 2060, my grandkids will be born. Lots of things are happening after the war. It doesn't really mean it's happening November 4th. And I don't think those who use that phrase are being frank with you. They're not being upfront as to how long it's going to take for these things to get restored. There's no panacea, and there's no silver bullet to return things to November 4th to where we were paying for them 2 years ago.
1: You're starting to see some cracks with the Republicans. Karl Rove's out criticizing Tallarico, or excuse me, criticizing Ken Paxton. You're seeing Republicans in some pretty interesting states that really shouldn't be worried, starting to worry. What are you seeing?
2: Some of the fractures are real subtle, like the way you gently tell your spouse they're wearing an ugly outfit. You kind of soft pedal them into it. You don't say, hey, that looks terrible. You say, maybe you'd look better in this other thing. That's the kind of criticism we're hearing from Republicans of things involving the Trump administration. You have the Senate candidate in Michigan, McGraw. His name is Mike Rogers. He's the nominee. He says the war in Iran needs to end now. The Senate nominee in Iowa, Ashley Hinson, the governor candidate in Wisconsin, Tom Tiffany, say the war has to end. That's a real subtle way of rebuking Trump without naming him, without really distancing yourself from him. Let's see if that subtle half a loaf criticism separates them sufficiently to win battleground state elections. We're going to find out for sure in 35 days, but I'm wondering if they need to be a little less subtle.
1: Yeah, I know. To me, Texas is where it begins and ends, Tallarico versus Ken Paxton. And I know the list of Ken Paxton problems are long. He was impeached by his own party. He's got all sorts of picadillos. He's not campaigning. He's not a very good debater. He's not debating. I mean, all the, and he's tied or slightly behind or slightly ahead, depending on what poll. For as bad as a campaigner he is, he's doing a lot better than he should. So with all of this headwinds for Tallarico, he should be up more, so I'm not so sure Texas is going to fall for the Democrats.
2: Yeah, there's a lot of people cynical about that here. You know, you campaign in poetry, you govern in prose, you campaign on aspiration, and you lose on election night if you're up against an electorate that's just too many people of the other party registered to vote. I also am cynical of some of these states that the Democrats view as possible, truly are possible, but even if Ken Paxton pulls off the victory, if he confounds these expectations, how much money they've spent on Texas, that is money they don't want to spend on Texas. Republicans rather spend that money on New Hampshire, getting that from Democrats, Michigan, winning that from Democrats, or preserving the Republican-held seats in Ohio, Iowa, and North Carolina. They don't have the money for that the way they should. because they're spending so much on Texas, which they view as a safe seat if it's anybody but Ken Paxton nominated for Republicans.
1: Yeah, it should be a layup. The fact that they're white-knuckling it 5 weeks ago tells you something. Last question on the politics, Scott McFarland. John Fetterman, the Pennsylvania Democrat, if it's tied or the Democrats take the Senate by one, don't you see a scenario where he says, oh, by the way, I'm going to start caucusing with our Republicans?
2: He's assuring people he's not going to do that. I've seen this song and dance before. You always assure people you're not going to do it until the moment you do it. So I don't give that much credence. I think in a 50-50 Senate, no matter what John Fetterman chooses to do, you're going to have a President Fetterman, where he's going to decide the outcome of most things. We saw that actually in 2022. You have to go all the way back 4 years to remember President Manchin, where whatever Joe Manchin did, so if the Senate was going to pass or not, and you had to court Joe Manchin from the jump. And that's a remarkable amount of outsized power for one senator to hold. I think John Fetterman's going to hold it no matter which party he's with. But I also don't think there's a shot in hell of him winning his party's nomination in 2028. There's some Democrats in Pennsylvania who'd like to tell me, unsolicited, they think he's going to switch parties to run for the nomination in 2028 because he won't get it from Democrats.
1: Interesting. There's also some talk like he's not going to run for re-election at all, I would think.
2: It's a crappy job. I don't want to be sympathetic to those who earn a nice, healthy taxpayer wage and get to work and go home for weekends that are 4 days long. But being a senator or a congressman, you're always triple booked. You have to constantly raise money. You have people coming at you from all directions. They menace you. They give you threats now in this new political era. It's not a job people really like as much as they used to. We saw a wave of retirements this year. Many dozens of incumbents quit the job. They're not running for re-election in November because it kind of sucks now. That's not irreparable, and they don't expect your sympathy, but don't expect them to hang around as long as they used to, at least in some cases.
1: Yeah, I don't know. I wouldn't mind wearing shorts and a hoodie to work from time to time. That's not a bad gig.
2: One stopping you is you, McGraw. You're the only one stopping that from happening.
1: The last question, Scott McFarland. Where are we on the White House press ban? We're on again, off again. Has this become so maddening that people just throw their arms up in disgust and sort of lose interest in it?
2: I have the contrarian opinion. I don't think anybody outside the Beltway really gives a crap, but let's put that aside for a second. The court has ordered the Trump administration to restore the press passes for 9 more days. That court order will subside in early October, and I don't think the Trump administration is going to relent on trying to ban CNN, MS Now, and Politico from getting to the White House grounds. I think they're going to have to wait for the federal lawsuit filed by CNN challenging the ban to be adjudicated. This could go on for many months. I think Trump likes the issue. I think he thinks it plays well with certain numbers of Americans. So it's sticking around. They just hit the snooze button for another 9 days.
1: I agree with you totally. But I also agree that if President Gavin Newsom gets in there and bans Fox, it would be a much bigger story if he banned Fox than if Trump banned CNN. And I don't know why. I don't know why I think that, but I agree with you. I think for the most part, this is a Beltway story, and most people are more concerned about the price of diesel and getting to work and the heat and everything else, and not really worried about if CNN's White House correspondent has a seat at the table.
2: It's what they call a first world problem. We got bigger issues right now. We're paying $8.44 for diesel in Long Beach, California. We can worry about press passes later.
1: Yes, and we have to put up with all the political ads during our college football game of the week. So Scott McFarland, as always, thanks for leading us off on a Monday. You're the best. Thanks for checking in. Scott McFarland, have a good week. We'll see you next Monday.
2: Talk to you next week.
1: Scott McFarland, one of the good ones. Independent newsman, formerly of CBS News. You see him all over the place. He's on Fox. He's on CNN. He's on MSNBC. Now, have I seen him on that? I think I've seen him on that. I don't know. I see him all over the place. I got all the monitors here in the studio. He's always yapping about something. He's on Substack. Good radio man. Loves his radio, which is why we love him. We are just getting started. America at Night, back in a moment.
0: From the heart of America, this is America at Night with McGraw Milhaven.
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4: Hey, we are just getting started on a Monday night next hour. Now, look, I know we've had this conversation before, but we came across a brand new book from a professor at Kennesaw State in just outside of Atlanta. He is a gentleman who is a sports economist who has spent the better part of his professional life researching stadiums and stadium deals and financing of stadium deals. And his new book is called This One Will Be Different. And so I called him up and I said, hey, we've had a number of people, economists on the show, talk about how stadium funded through taxpayers is a bad deal for the taxpayers. Could you come on and tell us what's in your book? And he said, we would be happy to do it. So next hour, we're going to talk to a professor who has been, let me get his title right, he has been the past president of the Association of Sports Economists. How about that? I'd like to go partying with those guys at a convention. Why? There's a convention in town. Yeah, we're sports economists. Take out your slide ruler. And so we're going to talk to him next hour, and I'm going to ask him all the questions, like all the questions I got from listeners saying, wait a minute, he's asking about the parking attendant who got $20 an hour? What about the hot dogs? What about the $20 beer? Yeah, we're going to ask him about all of that and ask him the very simple question. Is it profitable for taxpayers to give over taxpayer money to billionaires to build stadiums, to move them from Missouri to Kansas, to move them from St. Louis to from L.A. to St. Louis? Does it make sense for the Tampa Bay Devil Rays to build a new stadium for the Tampa Bay Devil Rays? All of that we're going to talk about next hour, because I know there's still a number of people who don't believe the last economist we had on. They don't believe me when I quote other economists. So we're going to go to the man who was the past president of the Association of Sports Economists. This is what the man does for a living. We're going to talk with him coming up next hour. Stay right there. Voting. There's big topics of conversation about voting, but more important, voting data, and that they want your data on voting. We'll find out why and find out what's going on about it. Stay right there. America at Night. Back in a moment.
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6: Here's the deal. The government is over $38 trillion in debt, which means the IRS isn't slowing down. 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
5: The 880 Weather Watch for South Central Nebraska and North Central Kansas calls for some cloudiness as well as a few showers and storms in the region, especially in parts of Nebraska. Temperatures mainly hold steady across the region. Tuesday, mostly cloudy, good chance for showers and storms across the region. Highs range from the upper 60s in South Central Nebraska to some mid-70s in parts of North Central Kansas. Tuesday night, more showers and storms. Lows will be in the low 60s across the region. And then Wednesday, more of the same. Showers in the area. Storms still possible. Temperatures hold steady in Nebraska, while highs could get into the 70s in parts of north central Kansas. From the 880 Weather Center, I'm Phil Jensko. For more, check KRVN.com. Right now, it's 66.
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1: Let's talk about voter registrations and, more importantly, voter data, which turns out to be a very valuable commodity. 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Andrea, welcome to America at Night. Thanks for joining us.
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1: So this coming up this season, if somebody's getting ready to vote and they want to know what amendments are on their ballot or who they're voting for Congress or Senator, they can go to vote.org and look up their individual ballot.
2: That's right. 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

0: 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You can also make your plan to vote by looking up on my What's on My Ballot tool, and you can go up and down your ballot and see who's running for everything in your area.
1: You must get a lot of voter data, Andrea Haley of vote.org. What do you do with all that voter data?
0: Well, for us, we make sure that we're protecting the voters' data. Again, we feel that we are a service for the American public and really an advocate for the American voter. And so we don't do anything with the data. We never sell the data. We don't provide it to any interest for marketing or anything like that. We just make sure that you're registered, ready to go. And if you want to, you can sign up for election alerts, and we tell you when early voting starts in your state, if you're in a state that has early voting, and then, remind you on election day to get out and vote. But we don't do anything with the data other than serve the actual public.
1: Your op-ed piece in The Hill, beware of billionaires gifting Trojan horses to steal your election data. What's going on with election data? What did you want to ring the bell about?
0: What we were really ringing the bell about is we've seen an huge increase in, quite frankly, tech billionaires who are playing in the civic sphere. And when they do things like start votesafe.org, which is Elon Musk's funded through a PAC called America PAC. And that organization recently changed its privacy policy to make it explicit that they can sell your data to their business partners, to third parties, that they can take the data and combine it with things like your party affiliation, your political opinions and interests, where you're registered, how you submit your vote. And that is what is concerning. And so what I'm ringing the bell about is just really raising the question of why do people want this information and where is it going and to what end?
1: So Elon Musk started a site called votesafe.org.
0: Yes, that's correct.
1: and people went to this site and were just giving all of their information over to Elon Musk.
0: Yes, and in their policy, they've made it explicit. The New Republic reports that America PAC's business partners include Facebook, Google, X, the Trade Desk, Increment Data, and Iterable. And because of that, this means that they can sell that data to or share that data to those third parties. They can track what's, what you're looking at across the site and across your browser. I think this is concerning and alarming because it seems like it may be coming with an agenda.
1: Yeah, no, people should at least be aware of it. But, okay, explain to me, why do I care if Elon Musk's website has my address and my phone number and my email? What is it? So what? Okay, fine. Everyone's got my address and my emails. What's the big deal if Elon Musk has it?
0: I think really that people should know and understand right up front where their information is going. And so just making sure that people, if they want to be fully tracked by one of our nation's oligarchs, then sure. But I think that people should know that a very safe and actually safe place to go would be to go to vote.org, where we're just going to center what your needs are and not try to sway someone one way or another and in the upcoming elections.
1: Right, but I mean, are they taking this data and then inundating me with Russian bots or Chinese bots or political bots to sort of target me on certain types of ads? I mean, is this where it's going? They're using this to then manipulate my point of view?
0: I think it's unclear at this point in time. The biggest signal we can really take is the devil's always in the details, is to read that privacy policy, and the privacy policy makes it clear that something could go in all sorts of different directions, right? And I think that is, it's unclear what the intentionality here is in this moment in time.
1: Andrea Haley with us. She is the CEO of vote.org. A couple of times this election cycle, this time more than the last couple of times, I think, I've gotten a link on my text message, and it says something like, hey, fill out an opinion poll. And I'm like, sure, absolutely. So I start to hit and click the buttons and, you know, what do you think about this? And what do you think about that? And who are you more likely to vote for? And halfway through, I'm like, wait a minute. This is not some innocent Gallup poll going on. This is somebody drumming up, you know, has my number, has my information, and is trying to sort of manipulate me into one way or the other, or to get my information. I have no idea. I mean, you know, normally polls are anonymous. And finally, I just deleted it and, you know, the whole thing. But I mean, you don't know where these links are coming from. You don't know where these polls are coming from. And you don't know the nefarious nature of the person who's asking them.
0: No, I've received some of those this year, too. I don't respond to them. I think that, you know, voters should focus on one thing, and that is making sure they're registered, verifying their registration, making their own plan to vote, going to a site that is going to center you and your experience and not have any other agenda to do all of those things, and then show up on election day or before and make sure you get your vote in. But, you know, the rest of it, as far as I'm concerned, is nobody's business. And I don't think that the large data plays in this arena are above board. So I would tell people just focus on getting through the process, and you're not obligated to answer anyone's questions.
1: Yeah, no, I mean, this is big business, is it not? Voter data and voter mining data, that is big business, is it not?
0: It very much is. And it really, we're looking at, you know, you have in this upcoming election, control of Congress is coming up, several state legislatures. You have local races that matter all across the country. So it's big business, but it's also big power. And it's a, you know, and really the power should be in the people's hands and is in the people's hands. And that's why we have to focus on getting through the process. But there are people out here trying to, make large scale data plays to impact and affect the American public. Tomorrow we have a rollout. It's been announced of America.gov. So tech billionaires like Elon Musk and the CEO of NVIDIA will join the administration to launch America.gov, which will be an AI-powered portal. It's being billed as a one-stop shop for government services. Having said that, I'm concerned about where voter registration data on that one-stop shop would go to, especially, you know, if they plan to include vote.gov in these services, which is unclear to me at this moment. Earlier in the summer, an investigation by The Guardian found that four federal websites operated by the National Design Studio were running commercial visitor tracking software on them. So there's a reason we have traditionally kept federal election assistance insulated from partisan political power. That's why organizations like ours are so important, because we provide independent, nonpartisan registration resources and accurate, credible information. I think with the rollout tomorrow and the combination of the, you know, tech billionaires and at the same time watching as Vote Safe is putting large dollars behind advertising their services, it's obvious that we have a Silicon Valley tech play that's trying to, you know, take over part of our civic infrastructure.
1: Yeah, forgive me if I'm not 100% on board with a tech takeover with our with our data information. But, you know, the guardrails, that argument has sort of left the building. And, I you know, today, liberals don't trust Trump at all when it comes to elections. But at some point, it's going to switch, and there's going to be a governor, a President Gavin Newsom in the Oval Office. And Republicans aren't going to trust that president with their information or their data. And so we're in this situation where if the government is involved, if the federal government is involved with your election data in any way, shape, or form, half the country is not going to trust anything that government does or says or collects or monitors, because they just don't trust the other side. And that's what you get when the federal government is in charge of your voting election data.
0: Yeah, and traditionally on the government side, an independent entity received the registration data. It would be unprecedented if they started running registration data directly through, say, the White House or something like that. That would be an unprecedented move. And of course, this America.gov that is launching tomorrow is unprecedented, as is Vote Safe and a lot of the things that we're seeing right now in this moment. I think that all of this is likely a reaction to the fact that we're seeing the largest number of registrations that we've ever seen in Vote.org history right now. One in three of those registrations are 18-year-olds. There's a very young cohort that's registering and getting excited and about to turn out in the elections. We just saw record numbers of people participate in the primaries, and incumbents on both sides of the aisle fell in those primaries because I think the American public is really wanting, you know, things on both sides of the aisle. People are calling for and wanting things to be fixed and wanting people to actually serve them. And so I think when we see all, you know, with just a few weeks left to go in this election, and you see record surges of people registering and about to turn out, I think that some of this is a reaction to that.
1: Yeah, Andrea Haley, CEO of Vote.org. That's an underreported story. Explain that again. Go into those numbers again. Tell me about the registration numbers you're seeing and who's registering in record numbers.
0: We've already seen over a million people verify their registration through us this election cycle, and we've registered over 300,000 people this election cycle in total. We are seeing that about one in three registrations are 18-year-olds. And so what is about to happen is a very young cohort of people is about to show up. Usually 18-year-olds are the most difficult people to get registered. But this year they're flocking to vote.org in droves. And so what that tells me, and this is before all of the October deadlines. We have a ton of states with October deadlines this year, so we expect to see this trend continue and to see a large surge in October of registrations. And for us, we have about a 70 to 80% conversion rate from registration to the actual ballot box. So what that tells me is that a very young cohort of the American public is excited, they're ready to participate, they did show up in primaries, and they're going to show up in this upcoming election.
1: Wow, some interesting information there. Andrea Haley. So the bottom line is this. If you want to go check out a sample ballot and you want a safe site so you can go unfettered, nonpartisan, get the information you're looking for and not be pushed one way or the other, your website is what?
0: Vote.org.
1: Can't be any easier than that. Vote.org. Andrea Haley, thanks for checking in.
0: All right, thank you.
1: You got it. America at Night, back in a moment.
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9: Here's a story for you. I heard this afternoon, and I had to pull over to the side of the road. I was like, did I just hear that? Did I hear that correctly? Was that? Did somebody misreport that? But listen to this story. President Trump apparently asked President Xi Jinping, the leader of China, whether he would like to buy American weapons. Now, stop and think about that for a second. So I heard this and I'm like, okay, what two-bit crazy news outlet ran with that ridiculous story? That President Trump was offering to sell weapons to China. Right? What moronic news media would do that? This is gonna be a story. Well, it turns out that President Trump asking Xi Jinping, the leader of China, whether they'd like to buy American weapons was uttered by none other than David Perdue, the American ambassador to China, in a television interview. He said it on Fox News on Sunday. Wait, what? Yeah. The American ambassador to China said on Fox News that President Trump, the quote was, President Trump continues to say, hey, we sell arms to other people around the world. He actually asked President Xi, would he like to buy some at one point? Perdue did not give any further details. Now, today, as you can imagine, President Trump was asked about this and said, I don't know what you're talking about. That's a new one on me, or something along the lines of, that's a new one on me. Where'd you get that crazy quote from? From your ambassador to China, sir. he hasn't walked back the comment that I've found, that I've seen. The State Department and the White House said that the U.S. law prohibits arms sales to China, and there is no offer or plan to sell arms to China, which would be an interesting story nonetheless, except that it came from the ambassador to China. So you got that story this afternoon. I pulled over. I was like, what idiot reported that? And what anonymous sources? Who were you quoting? Well, we have it on tape from the American ambassador to China. Okay, never mind. You know, I don't have time to tell you the story. But people ask me, do you ever run out of things to talk about? No, I really don't. No, 30 some odd years later, you never really run out of things to talk about. With the rocket scientists we have in the news, never really run out of things to talk about. Including taxpayer-funded stadiums. Stay right there. We'll get to that next hour. An interesting new book. This one will be different, by a sports economist who has done a deep dive into sports and federally funded, taxpayer funded, state funded, county funded, big stadiums, big business. Is it worth it for the taxpayer? We'll talk about it next hour. Stay right there. Our executive director is Tom DeLack tonight. Our engineer tonight is Richard.
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15: Stopping a potential attack. I'm Ted Lindner, Fox News. Five suspects arrested this weekend in connection with an alleged terror plot near a British airbase being used by the U.S. to strike Iranian targets. Fox's Stephanie Bennett reports from Fairford, England, with more.
16: Counterterror police are leading this investigation. No motive has been released just yet. Police did provide an update. The five men were released on police bail. This does not mean the investigation is over. They are considering every possible angle. This includes if there are links to Iran, as the base is used by the U.S. Air Force in its campaign against Iran. Well, counterterror police said, quote, that this may be activity committed by proxies or individuals, either knowingly or unknowingly, working on behalf of a foreign state. Those men were initially taken into custody on suspicion of committing offenses under the Explosives Act and preparing a terrorist act.
15: Tehran had warned the UK that any base used to attack Iran is a legitimate target. Police and the Prime Minister are asking the public not to speculate. A Kentucky State Police trooper, Hayden Phillips, killed on Monday in a shooting during a traffic stop. Authorities have announced the suspect, who was identified as 51-year-old Emony Branch, has been taken into custody. U.S. Attorney for the Western District of Kentucky, Kyle Bumgarner, speaking to reporters, describing what Phillips is leaving behind following his death.
17: We have a wife that expected her husband to come home. We have three little boys who don't have a dad. Because he served us, because he served our community, because he wanted to keep each of us safe.
15: Bumgarner says that Branch will be transported back to Warren County in Kentucky, where he is expected to face murder charges. 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
0: SpaceX's Starship makes it to Earth orbit for the very first time. The giant capsule has been the subject of a number of test flights to prove the Elon Musk company's designs for a transport ship that will bring Americans back to the moon and then on to Mars. The launch itself was a success, but a malfunctioning engine first cast doubt on the Starship getting to the orbital point.
1: Insertion. Starship is orbital.
0: After reaching orbit, the Starship deployed more than 24 of the company's Starlink internet satellites. Eben Brown, Fox News.
15: Flight controllers brought the spacecraft back to Earth early Monday instead of making 6 full laps around Earth as originally planned. And actor Dennis Haskins, best known for playing Principal Richard Belding on the TV show Saved by the Bell, has died. His agents saying it was a tragic loss. Everyone loved Mr. Belding, and those of us who got to know Dennis loved him even more. No cause of death given. Dennis Haskins was 75. I'm Ted Lindner.
2: The 880 Weather Watch for South Central Nebraska and North Central Kansas calls for some cloudiness as well as a few showers and storms in the region, especially in parts of Nebraska. Temperatures mainly hold steady across the region. Tuesday, mostly cloudy, good chance for showers and storms across the region. Highs range from the upper 60s in South Central Nebraska to some mid-70s in parts of North Central Kansas. Tuesday night, more showers and storms. Lows will be in the low 60s across the region. And then Wednesday, more of the same. Showers in the area. Storms still possible. Temperatures hold steady in Nebraska, while highs could get into the 70s in parts of north central Kansas. From the 880 Weather Center, I'm Phil Jensko. For more, check KRVN.com.
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1: AI safety concerns. Good morning, I'm Gordon Deal, along with Nicole Murray, on this Tuesday, September 29th. Glad you could be with us. Here's what we have for you this hour.
2: OpenAI has announced that it won't release its newest artificial intelligence model because of its willingness to be deceptive.
1: A week after cyber criminals stole sensitive personal data on FBI employees, the agency is still assessing total damage.
2: The Senate has passed a college sports bill that would regulate payments to athletes and also limit transfers.
1: And how the Phillies enter baseball's playoffs today with an unusual approach to constructing a batting order.
3: The guy they have hitting leadoff is Kyle Schwarber, who is the prototypical traditional cleanup hitter. He strikes out a ton. He's the best home run hitter in baseball. So essentially, their lineup is the exact opposite of everything every team would have done for 120 years.
1: Jared Diamond at the Wall Street Journal on Philadelphia upending everything you thought you knew about lineups. Officials from the U.S. and Iran say they've spoken with mediators in a bid to end 7 months of fighting. Reuters says any further talks are expected to focus on an amended version of a 7-day proposal that Iran presented last week during the United Nations General Assembly. A state news agency says Tehran's latest 7-day ceasefire proposal includes an end to all hostilities, the unfreezing of billions of dollars worth of Iranian assets, an end to sanctions on Iranian oil, and the lifting of the U.S. blockade on Iranian ports. Iran would then fully reopen the Strait of Hormuz, and the two sides would also resume talks on Iran's nuclear program. Secretary of State Marco Rubio on Fox News.
4: Build weapons for themselves and export the revolution. They use the money to fund Hezbollah. They use the money to fund Hamas. They use the money to fund Shia militias in Iraq. That's what they use. They use the money to sponsor terrorism and assassination plots all over the world.
1: State media says Iran's chief negotiator warned earlier today that if his country's security was not guaranteed, no infrastructure in the region would be safe from attack. The Senate has approved a college sports bill to establish a federal framework for college athletics aimed at protecting student athletes. The Protect College Sports Act passed yesterday. The bill aims to set national regulations governing payments to college athletes for their name, image, and likeness, and how often they can transfer. It would give the NCAA new authority over those rules and limited antitrust protections to enforce them. The measure would adopt a revenue-sharing framework outlined in a settlement agreement. It would also grant athletes one transfer without losing eligibility. It would also give athletes new health and labor protections. Delaware Democrat Chris Coons on other aspects.
5: Agents are required to be certified, registered, and it caps their rate at no more than 5%. All of this, I think, protects athletes, and I respect the fact that my colleague from Connecticut has a different view of it.
1: Critics say it doesn't do enough to protect athletes or curtail the enormous sums of money flowing to coaches, colleges, and conferences. The bill faces an uphill battle in the House. Authorities in the UK say 5 men who were arrested on suspicion of plotting an attack at a British airbase that houses American bombers being used in the conflict with Iran have been released on bail, but remain under investigation. Authorities made arrests Sunday at Royal Air Force Fairford on suspicion of terrorism and explosive offenses. The 5 men are all British nationals who live in London and are all in their mid-20s. Analysis from Rich Kalko, retired FBI special agent. Rich, what's at play?
6: Well, what's at play is not only a concern in the UK, but a concern globally. Any location that has U.S. forces stationed, especially ones that may be engaged in the operations near and around Iran, are certainly viable targets to the in the Iranians' mind. And that's what happened here. So you've got these 5 people arrested for planning an attack on a U.K. base that was hosting U.S. Bombers. B-1s and B-52s have been flying out of there. So a very, very dangerous situation, not only for the U.K., but everywhere else as well.
1: All right, so what kind of messaging now goes out, I guess, from the top ranks of the military?
6: Well, from the top ranks of the military, any military base commander is going to, lock down their base just out of, concern for the possibility that something can go wrong. So you can expect to see additional security at bases around not only in the UK, but around the world, just out of, you know, being careful.
1: Yeah, I don't pretend to know what's involved in this investigation at this point, but these guys are in their mid-20s. What could they have been up to? Backed by Iran, backed by Russia, acting as proxies?
6: Great question. They're going to figure that out. Everybody's got some sort of digital footprint right now. So these guys had phones, computers, iPads, whatever it is. They're going to dig into that. They want to see who they were talking to. They'll try and track where they, you know, may have gone. So possibly figure out who they met, you know, pulling videos from various establishments. They had explosives. Where did they get them? How did they build them? Who trained them? Typically somebody that uses explosives tests it somewhere before they actually go to the actual attack. So they'll want to see if they did some sort of practice explosion somewhere. So there's a huge investigative element that has to happen here. We're, you know, right now we're seeing the TV pictures. We see the guys on the sitting on the side of the road with their shirts off, checking for suicide vests. But that's, you know, barely the tip of the iceberg for what's actually going to happen investigatively. And fortunately, authorities at the NSY, New Scotland Yard, and the FBI and other members of the U.S. Intelligence and law enforcement community are attached at the hip, and they'll work together on this.
1: Yeah, we're speaking with Rich Kulko, retired FBI special agent. We're talking about this incident in the U.K. near a base that the U.S. uses and has used for attacks on Iran. I guess if not for this resident who sort of raised eyebrows at these three vans, what, at 12:45 in the morning, things could have gone differently? I don't pretend to know. Were there definitely explosives in the van? Do we know that?
6: Yes, there's been explosives that have been reported to have been in the van. So, yes. And you know what, Gordon? We've heard this now, you know, 9/11, you know, 25 years ago. For 25 years, you, I, and everybody out there listening to your show has heard, if you see something, say something. And that's exactly what happened here, and goodness, it worked. So this farmer that called it in, law enforcement arrived, found the suspicious activity, found the three vans, and made the arrest. It's a success.
1: I mean, this could happen anywhere, I presume.
6: Any base, you know, any airport, soft targets are always a concern. You know, and when you think about the number of law enforcement people out on the streets, it's minuscule compared to the population. Whether it's a shopping mall, school, a military base, you know, anything. And that's why that everybody's got some role in helping keep themselves, their families, and their communities safe. So that pick up the phone and make that call is very important.
1: Yeah. Help us profile who these guys might be, Rich. I think BA, like early 20s, right? The five British nationals. What I don't know, what would the FBI said could have happened in terms of them, I don't know, being bought or whatever here, or radicalized?
6: Whether they were self-radicalized, recruited, encouraged, came up with a plan on their own, working for Iran or Russia or anybody else, that'll hopefully be determined fairly rapidly. They'll work hard to track this down. If these guys are looking at serious charges and serious time, you know, maybe one of them will cooperate. That's always helpful. So that investigation is going to take place.
1: Thanks, Rich. Rich Kulko, retired FBI special agent. If you've missed anything from today's show, you can always catch a podcast. It's available every day on Apple, Google, Spotify, or wherever you get your podcasts. 15 minutes after the hour on This Morning, America's First News.
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0: 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This is America's First News, This Morning, with your host, Gordon Deal.
1: Thanks for being with us. OpenAI has announced that it's abandoning plans to release its next generation AI model over safety concerns that researchers raised during internal testing. We get more from this morning's Mike Gavin.
2: Industry leaders have been warning of the risks that ever more powerful AI technology could pose to cybersecurity and to humanity more broadly. The decision by OpenAI is one of the clearest signs so far that agent misbehavior could hurt the industry's rapid progression. The company says the latest model didn't quite meet the bar in terms of how it communicates back to the user about the type of work it's done. Late last week, OpenAI said its models access publicly available information on the Securities and Exchange Commission and U.S. Census Bureau's websites. Gordon.
1: Thank you, Mike. Meanwhile, another AI company, Anthropic, plans to caution potential investors in its IPO that advanced AI could pose, quote, catastrophic or existential risks to humanity. Reuters calls it an extraordinary warning by a company seeking to profit from the same technology. Authorities say a Kentucky officer ran the same two license plates 2,000 times. They belonged to the mother of his child. She had an order of protection against him. This is part of our sponsor here, Incogni. He didn't hack anything. He typed in a plate. Another incident, one of 120,000 cameras. The Washington Post found at least 50 more. Most were watching women. Audit logs show a police chief ran 600 searches on two plates, his ex's and her teenage daughter's. Here's what nobody says. A plate tells you what she drives. It doesn't tell you where she sleeps. 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They can't harm you if they can't find you. 20 minutes after the hour on This Morning, here's Nicole Murray.
0: And now, the three big things you need to know. Number one.
3: U.S. and Iranian officials have spoken separately with mediators as part of a renewed effort to end 7 months of war. President Trump.
4: Iran will never have a nuclear weapon. That's a very big thing. Because if you want to see turmoil and a travesty, let them take out a city with a nuclear weapon.
3: Trump also denied an Axios report that he offered Iran sanctions relief and access to frozen funds during negotiations.
0: Number two.
3: The Senate has approved a college sports bill that would regulate payments to athletes and also limit transfers. Delaware Senator Chris Coons on ABC News.
5: It means that the conferences and the colleges can set some simple rules that are in this bill about transfers, about eligibility, and it'll put in statute the right of athletes to receive revenue sharing.
3: The legislation now goes to the House.
0: Number three.
3: Transportation Secretary Sean Duffy, major airlines and more are urging Congress to quickly approve an additional $30 billion for aviation reforms.
6: A lot of these products we can't buy off the shelf. A lot of the products are being built for us specifically for this brand new air traffic control system.
3: Congress approved $12.5 billion over 5 years in 2025 for airport upgrades. Prosecutors in central New York say they are reopening the investigation of an alleged gang rape at a Cornell University fraternity in 2024 after a recently filed civil lawsuit claiming that punishment for the accused included writing essays. President Trump has announced that the company Mesabi Metallics will build a $15 billion steel plant in Iowa over the coming years.
4: The project is expected to create up to 6,000 new construction jobs, nearly 2,000 manufacturing and mining jobs, and add another $95 billion to the U.S. economy, which is the number one economy in the world by far.
3: And finally, how fast do you use your cash? Vice.com reports that roughly half of young Americans are spending their entire paychecks just 2 days after getting paid.
1: Yeah, a lot of expenses. All right, thank you, Nicole. 23 minutes now after the hour.
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1: Thanks for joining us as the Philadelphia Phillies open their playoff run this afternoon against the Atlanta Braves. They're challenging more than a century of baseball orthodoxy around how to construct the lineup. They're putting a slugger in the leadoff spot.
15: Schwarber launches it. Gone. 1-0. 21st playoff home run.
1: From last year's playoffs, it's an approach that's helped them charge into the playoffs this year. Here's Jared Diamond, baseball writer at the Wall Street Journal. Jared set this up.
16: The Phillies are absolutely fascinating because of how they are deploying their players. Earlier this season, or at the trade deadline, the Phillies made a deal for a player named Luis Arraez, who's a veteran player, very good hitter, three-time batting champion, about to win his fourth batting title. But he's very different than most current major league players because he never strikes out and has very little power. He is an old-fashioned singles hitter, like a guy like Rod Carew or Wade Boggs, the kind of player you really don't see anymore in today's baseball. And for this guy's entire career, teams have been using him in the leadoff spot, or maybe hitting second. And what was interesting is that he couldn't keep a job. He had been traded two other times. He had trouble finding a job as a free agent this past winter. When he got traded to the Phillies, it was his fifth team in five seasons.
1: Wow.
16: Even though he has been so successful. So the Phillies had this idea. What if he bats cleanup? The last place you would think a slap hitter like Luis Arraez would go.
1: Yeah.
16: But they've done it, and it's worked. And what's interesting is the guy they have hitting leadoff, and have had hitting leadoff for the last 3 or 4 years, is Kyle Schwarber, who is the prototypical traditional cleanup hitter. He strikes out a ton. He's the best home run hitter in baseball. So essentially, their lineup is the exact opposite of everything every team would have done for 120 years. Right. And oh, by the way, they're going to the playoffs.
1: I enjoyed the point you made about how their manager, Don Mattingly, kind of can't relate because that's not how he played, but it's working.
16: It's really a testament to Mattingly that he's trying something like this, because Don Mattingly, 65 years old, he is one of the oldest managers in all of baseball. He was obviously a star player with the Yankees, primarily in the 80s, a little bit in the early 90s. He's an old school guy. But he had this idea of, what if we try something different? Especially because, like I said, it hadn't seemed to work for other clubs using Arias hitting first. And here was the thinking that Mattingly really had a hand in shaping was, all right, we know this guy only hits singles. What if he hit those singles with runners on base? Suddenly those singles are driving in runs. A single to lead off the game isn't necessarily driving a run, but with a runner on third, a runner on second, it is. And the Phillies had a lot of good hitters hitting in front of him. They have Kyle Schwarber. They have Bryce Harper.
1: Yeah.
16: Now, Luis Arias in the four spots coming up with runners on base more often than he ever has any point in his career. And in theory, those singles are going to drive in runs. It's very non-traditional. I'm not expecting you're going to see teams trying this. But on the other hand, there really aren't many other players to try it with. Luis Arias is kind of a one of one in modern baseball.
1: Thanks, Jared. Jared Diamond, baseball writer at the Wall Street Journal. There are four baseball wild card games today. 30 minutes now after the hour on This Morning, America's First News.

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6: The 880 Weather Watch for South Central Nebraska and North Central Kansas calls for some cloudiness as well as a few showers and storms in the region, especially in parts of Nebraska. Temperatures mainly hold steady across the region. Tuesday, mostly cloudy. Good chance for showers and storms across the region. Highs range from the upper 60s in South Central Nebraska to some mid-70s in parts of North Central Kansas. Tuesday night, more showers and storms. Lows will be in the low 60s across the region. And then Wednesday, more of the same, showers in the area, storms still possible. Temperatures hold steady in Nebraska, while highs could get into the 70s in parts of north central Kansas. From the 880 Weather Center, I'm Phil Jensko. For more, check KRVN.com. Right now it's 65.
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0: The top stories and expert interviews that make sense of what you care about. This is America's First News, This Morning with Gordon Deal.
1: Thanks for spending time with us. Welcome into Tuesday, September 29th. Gordon Deal with Nicole Murray. Some of our top stories and headlines. OpenAI delays releasing its newest model over safety concerns. The U.S. and Iran talk separately through mediators. FBI still trying to understand how extensive the damage is from a massive theft of sensitive personal information from current and former employees. The Senate passed a college sports bill regulating payments and transfers, but it faces an uphill climb in the House. Bears over the Eagles in Monday Night Football. Baseball's wild card playoffs begin today. And the two-year-old in Maryland obsessed with disco. That story in about 20 minutes. This portion of the program is brought to you by Incogni. They can't scam you or spam you if they can't find you. Rely on Incogni to remove your info from databases used by scammers. 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When your reputation is on the line, who do you call? These days, it might be an influencer on social media. OpenAI has been ramping up its creator marketing efforts as AI safety concerns take center stage. Here's Sydney Bradley, media and tech reporter at Business Insider. Sydney, what's trending?
2: Yeah, so in the past few months, OpenAI, which owns the product ChatGPT that you probably use for almost everything now, is hiring a bunch of influencers across social media to talk about how exactly they use ChatGPT in their lives.
1: Yeah, what are they trying to get across here?
2: That ChatGPT is cool, that it's good, and it's going to help you do the things you need to do in your life, whether that's be a good parent or run a business.
1: And so how many folks do they have? And how do they, 1099s? Are they on staff? Like, do we know those details?
2: So the way that a lot of big tech companies work with creators is they hire an influencer for a sponsored post, and that is usually a one-off or maybe a couple times that they work together on a partnership. But for any of the hashtag ad posts that you see on your

0: Instagram feed that is a sponsored post by ChatGPT, and we got data that shows that OpenAI has worked with hundreds of influencers in 2026 promoting the product.
1: Wow. So they might just be on like a mini campaign, for example?
0: Yeah, it's basically an influencer will make a video explaining how they use ChatGPT in their business or their life, and they were paid by OpenAI to promote that.
1: Got it. What are the most popular topics?
0: It really ranges. The most popular topics that we saw were around coding and productivity. There's also a lot of content about career development. Hype Auditor, this one data company, helped us sort of narrow that data down. But there's also really personal examples too about one mother explaining how she uses ChatGPT to help her kids do their math homework, or other creators working on home renovation projects using ChatGPT to ideate and make those things come to life.
1: Wow. We're speaking with Sydney Bradley, media and tech reporter at Business Insider. The story is called OpenAI is enlisting an influencer army to make it look good for the world. You said, though, there are risks here for creators. Explain.
0: If you post a piece of content with AI, whether you use AI to make it or you just talk about AI, there's always going to be the risk now that your comment section is going to be people being very upset that you are using AI or working on behalf of an AI company because of the tension that there is right now between everyday people and these AI companies. People are nervous about their jobs getting replaced, their data centers going up next door. It's a very sensitive subject, and for influencers and their fans, that relationship can be very fickle, and one post mentioning AI can turn a lot of followers against you, and that's a risk that a lot of influencers have to weigh now because the pay is actually really good, and this is their jobs as well.
1: Wow. You open the story by talking about how AI's reputation is in hot water and can influencers save it? Is there any evidence that the influencer campaign is working here and turning the tides at all?
0: I mean, for influencers that are especially posting about how they're using it for their business, a lot of their audience is also people trying to build a business. And in that way, it's educational content and can get people to be like, oh, I do want to actually incorporate these tools into my lives. But I think it's still too early to say how much these campaigns are going to have on the broader public opinion of AI. It's like we laid out in the data, the partnerships have been ramping up, especially this year. That'll probably continue, and we'll probably see a lot more AI companies really lean heavily on influencers and creators.
1: I thought it was interesting too. You said OpenAI, for example, is not necessarily pushing a particular script. They're open to a creator's interpretation, I guess, or idea.
0: Yeah, they want it to feel natural. So if I were to make a sponsored post about AI coding, no one would believe me. So they want people to make content and share stories that seem relevant to the story that they're usually putting out there or their everyday lives, especially if they want to hire a lot of creators who are also entrepreneurs. And for those, it's really useful for them to tell pretty organic stories about how they're leveraging ChatGPT into their workdays or business models.
1: Thanks, Sydney. Sydney Bradley, media and tech reporter at Business Insider. If you've missed anything from today's show, there's an easy way to catch up. Just tell Alexa, Siri, or Google to play This Morning with Gordon Deal. 19 minutes now in front of the hour. Coming up next, a pizza shop in Las Vegas introduces a next-level menu item.
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0: Thanks for spending time with us. Welcome into Tuesday. It is time now for the Mic Drop with this morning's Mike Gavin.
1: Good morning. We have a couple stories involving food, football, and Las Vegas to talk about today. We begin with the Raiders, who've gotten off to a surprising 3-0 start. Now, we told you a few weeks back that the Raiders' new quarterback, Kirk Cousins, admitted that his love of In-N-Out burgers has become a problem and that he couldn't think of a better way to celebrate a victory. Apparently, he's now getting the whole team involved. Social media pics show Cousins, along with a handful of teammates, including his future replacement Fernando Mendoza, living it up at In-N-Out after a win over New Orleans on Sunday. Cousins' go-to order, we've learned, is two double-doubles, but on an off day in August, Cousins admitted he got three 3x3s for himself with no onions, but with fries.
0: Man.
1: Yeah. He can put him back, apparently. Not the biggest looking guy, but, you know, NFL quarterback.
0: Yeah.
1: even an NFL quarterback, not the biggest guy on the team, can put back some serious burgers.
0: I'm so jealous of that metabolism.
1: I know.
0: Apparently.
1: I know. But we cautioned when we did this story a couple weeks ago. He is a little on the older side. He's like in his upper 30s now.
0: Yeah.
1: You gotta be careful. At some point, that metabolism is gonna slam to a halt. We've all been there.
0: 3x3s?
1: He ate
0: three of them.
1: Three by threes.
0: I assume this is like a three patty
1: burger.
0: Yeah,
1: there's like three patties on it, and he got fries with it.
0: And he got fries.
1: Yeah.
0: By eating three of these.
1: Yeah. But he said but that was, you know, back during training camp in August. It seems like during the season, and he might be kind of keeping things in check a little bit more. But now he's getting the whole team involved, so hopefully this has not become a full fledged addiction for them.
0: I hope In-N-Out Burger rides this tremendous profits. this free publicity from the Raiders.
1: I think they're doing okay. And while three by threes is a lot of food to tackle, even for a pro football player, it's nothing compared to another creation coming to the streets of Sin City. A pizza joint in Las Vegas is serving up a full-size Philly cheesesteak wrapped inside of an entire cheese pizza. Now, this food Frankenstein is then sliced up and served with cheese sauce and salsa for dipping. Costs $50, but it's said to serve four people. Video of its creation was posted by Fox News, and commenters mostly said they'd pass, calling it a heart attack ready to happen. Some even said that there is such a thing, Gordon, as too much when it comes to food.
0: This thing is spectacular.
1: So you like this. You're interested in this. I wasn't sure how you would go on this.
0: Oh, I love it.
1: Yeah?
0: I love it. I mean, they took that whole sub sandwich.
1: Yes.
0: And wrap that thing in a whole pizza.
1: Yes. And like
0: then
1: a burrito.
0: It looked like a burrito. Then with the knife, they kind of gave it that little angled cut in the middle. Oh, man.
1: But you see, that's where it got you. The angled cut, serving it up in the smaller pieces and the dipping sauces, right?
0: Absolutely.
1: The idea that you can dip this in something, I know that's probably where they got you.
0: And I immediately started thinking, what am I going to pair this with? Is this more like red wine, white wine, beer? I'm not really sure, but I would look forward to figuring out how to enjoy that sandwich.
1: I'll have a couple of bites with a beer. I'll do that. We'll share one of those pieces.
0: That is a great creation. Thank you, Mike. 13 minutes now in front of the hour.
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1: Thanks for being with us. Some potential good news about your aging brain. Have you ever walked into a room and forgotten why you're there or struggled to recall where you left your keys? These memory lapses aren't unusual, especially as we age, but a new paper in the journal Perspectives on Psychological Science suggests there may be an overlooked biological reason for it. Researchers at the University of Arizona argue that changes in the brain associated with aging aren't a sign of decline, but a new phase of development that supports perspective, emotional regulation, and passing on knowledge to the next generation. An author on the new research says we should think about the aging brain not as in decline, but as one adapted to prioritize wisdom. He told the Washington Post that older adults' brains rely less

0: less on the part of the brain responsible for forming and recalling new memories, and more on the part associated with higher level thinking and synthesizing information. 8 minutes now in front of the hour on this morning. Once again, here's Nicole Murray.
1: And now, the three big things you need to know. Number one.
2: U.S. and Iranian officials have reportedly held separate indirect talks with mediators, reviving efforts to end the seven-month-long war. Senate Minority Leader Chuck Schumer doubting President Trump's capability to end the conflict.
3: Well, it's been going up for 8 months, Mr. President. The American people are out billions of dollars, are out of their pockets already. No one wants to wait any longer.
2: Trump also denied an Axios report that he eased Iranian sanctions and released frozen funds amid peace negotiations.
1: Number two.
2: OpenAI said it has chosen not to release its new artificial intelligence model to the public due to safety concerns. Meanwhile, Reuters reports that Anthropic is planning to warn potential investors in its IPO that advanced AI could pose, quote, catastrophic or existential risks to humanity.
1: Number three.
2: New estimates say that the federal government has spent at least $1.7 million to air three different TV ads featuring President Trump in recent days. That's according to Ad Impact. Senate Minority Leader Chuck Schumer says the ads could violate federal propaganda law.
3: I'm calling on the administration to reveal which agency aired this illegal propaganda, on whose orders, and exactly at what cost to the American taxpayer.
2: The White House has defended the ads, calling them public service announcements.
1: Number three.
4: Hey, what is going on here?
2: Dennis Haskins, best known for his role as Principal Richard Belding on Saved by the Bell, has died. He was 75 years old. A cause of death has not been announced. Gas prices have edged downward. However, costs are still elevated from a year ago. Gas Buddy's Patrick DeHaan said issues in the West are to blame.
5: Most recent estimates by companies would put it somewhere between 5 to 8 million barrels. It does vary day by day. So oil does seem to be getting through, but it's not the full amount that we saw prior to the invasion, or I should say the attacks.
2: AAA data says the national average currently sits at $4.45 per gallon. The Daily Mail reports that older Americans may be more vulnerable to social media addiction than younger users.
0: Interesting, because I wouldn't associate older Americans just using social media that much.
2: Yeah, I feel
0: they get addicted.
2: My mom is on her phone nonstop. She never puts it down.
0: Really?
2: And experts are saying it's because older people maybe don't understand the algorithms behind social. So
0: interesting. Pay attention to your mom and dad. Tell them to put down the phone.
2: Well, she doesn't listen.
0: 6 minutes now in front of the hour.
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0: Thanks for spending time with us. Welcome into Tuesday. A toddler in Maryland who's obsessed with disco has inspired his mother to throw him a party centered around popular 70s music. Erin Donaldson Graff told People.com that William, her two-year-old, loves disco and funk from the 70s, and his favorite is Earth, Wind, and Fire. So she found inspiration for the party from old Earth, Wind, and Fire album covers and concerts. They used oranges, yellows, warm sunset tones, and silver disco balls. Food options included mac and cheese, mini cheeseburgers, chicken tenders, crab cakes, and a sundae cart. The takeaway bag for each kid included a tote bag with an Earth, William, and Fire brand t-shirt, a personalized diaper bag with their name on it, a few other little items. For Nicole Murray and Mike Gavin, I'm Gordon Deal. 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
4: Still talking, but indirectly. I'm Dave Anthony, Fox News. As the U.S. and Iran conflict moves into its eighth month, President Trump says,
5: "We're going to win. As far as I'm concerned, it's going to be one way or the other. It's going to go pretty quickly."
4: This after the president rejected Iran's latest ceasefire offer that included a demand the U.S. lift sanctions and the blockade.
6: A spokesman for Iran's Revolutionary Guards says Americans need to be told the truth, calling President Trump a big liar. The IRGC spokesman adding the U.S. has no choice but to declare failure and leave the Middle East. This as the AP reports mediators are still trying to broker a deal. It cites regional and U.S. officials as saying indirect talks continue.
4: Well, that's Fox's Jonathan Savage. Iran denies any involvement in what may be a thwarted terror plot in Britain at an Air Force base the U.S. operates. Secretary of State Marco Rubio tells Fox,
7: "What happened, what almost happened, what could have happened in the UK over the weekend is a very serious situation. It's one that clearly involves the hands of a foreign actor."
4: Five men arrested early Sunday are now free on bail. An accused killer is in custody in Kentucky, caught after a manhunt, and he's facing a murder charge in yesterday's shooting that left a state trooper dead during a highway traffic stop. The Lindsey Clancy murder case returns to court today in Massachusetts, weeks after a mistrial. Fox's Nate Foy is there.
8: We are watching for an official decision from the Plymouth County DA's office about retrying this case. Clancy will be in court. Meanwhile, the lone holdout juror, Michael Disranville, will not be in court. However, he did

0: did speak publicly for the first time on Hannity last night.
1: I would like to thank everyone, every individual that have supported me throughout this difficult situation.
2: Clancy's lawyer wants Desronville investigated for potential misconduct as the holdout juror. He refused to agree to a not guilty by reason of insanity verdict in the killing of her three children. 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
3: 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Just click listen, then swipe right and hear the latest news updates on your time. 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
2: We are now 5 weeks from the November elections with control of Congress on the line, and War Secretary Pete Hegseth wants the Pentagon to be sure the vote is secure.
7: Secretary Hegseth called on U.S. Cyber Command to work in conjunction with the Department of Homeland Security to disrupt any such potential threats. The secretary writing in part that, quote, "Our nation's ability to conduct free and fair elections is a steadfast principle of our democracy. Assuring and protecting this ability is a no-fail mission, and the DOW will do its part supporting this whole-of-government effort." The memo does not call for military personnel to be present at polling places on Election Day. And Secretary Hegseth writing further that the effort is meant to, quote, "ensure that every lawful voter can cast their ballot free from foreign intimidation, coercion, or fear." Kevin Uretsky, Fox News.
2: On Wall Street, stock futures are mixed, not moving much the day after a big sell-off. A bill passed the Senate with support from both parties, 77-22. It's called the Protect College Sports Act.
8: Now, the plan lets schools spend $49 million on players, but athletes can still earn money for their name, image, and likeness. It also stops repeated transfers. Now, President Trump pushed the bill. He says the system was desperate.
9: The alternative just is no good. You had people leaving the NFL to play, and the colleges could never have afforded it.
8: The House won't consider the bill until after the midterm.
2: That's Fox's Chad Pergman at the Capitol. Now to the pros. The Bears claw the Eagles on Monday Night Football.
10: Toss to Burton again. He's got a first down and still going inside the five. And into the end zone. Touchdown!
2: Chicago QB Case Keenum threw two TD passes and ran for another score in the Bears' 27-7 win over the Philadelphia Eagles on ESPN to close out week three of the NFL season. I'm Dave Anthony. This is Fox News.
11: The 880 Weather Watch for South Central Nebraska and North Central Kansas calls for some cloudiness as well as a few showers and storms in the region, especially in parts of Nebraska. Temperatures mainly hold steady across the region. Tuesday, mostly cloudy, good chance for showers and storms across the region. Highs range from the upper 60s in south central Nebraska to some mid-70s in parts of north central Kansas. Tuesday night, more showers and storms. Lows will be in the low 60s across the region. And then Wednesday, more of the same, showers in the area, storms still possible. Temperatures hold steady in Nebraska, while highs could get into the 70s in parts of north central Kansas. From the 880 Weather Center, I'm Phil Jensko. For more, check KRVN.com. Right now it's 65.
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1: New worries about AI. Good morning, I'm Gordon Deal, along with Nicole Murray on this Tuesday, September 29th. Glad you could join us. Here's what's up this hour.
2: Citing safe concerns, OpenAI has announced that it will not release its newest artificial intelligence model. We'll have details.
1: The Senate has passed a college sports bill designed to regulate athlete payments and transfers. Its status in the House is unclear.
2: An investigation into an alleged gang rape at Cornell University has been reopened after a civil lawsuit was filed earlier this month.
1: And what happened when a reporter replaced her human editor with AI?
3: Well, it never wanted to say no. There is something that we wanted to pass on, like, that happens all the time. So sometimes, you know, you have to use your news judgment. The thing with the bot is it would say, oh, I don't know if that's necessarily worth covering, so it would agree. And then it would be like, but I don't want to say no, so maybe we could do this thing or do this thing.
1: Juliana Kaplan at Business Insider on the difference between an AI boss and a human one. Officials from the U.S. and Iran say they've spoken with mediators in a bid to end 7 months of fighting. Reuters says any further talks are expected to focus on an amended version of a seven-day proposal that Iran presented last week during the U.N. General Assembly. A state news agency says Tehran's latest seven-day ceasefire proposal includes an end to all hostilities, the unfreezing of billions of dollars worth of Iranian assets, an end to sanctions on Iranian oil, and the lifting of the U.S. blockade on Iranian ports. Iran would then fully reopen the Strait of Hormuz, and the two sides would also resume talks on Iran's nuclear program. President Trump.
4: Iran will never have a nuclear weapon. That's a very big thing. Because if you want to see turmoil and a travesty, let them take out a city with a nuclear weapon.
1: Trump denies reports from Axios and CNN that he was willing to give Iran sanctions relief and unfreeze funds on the condition that Iran showed, quote, concrete progress on the nuclear issue. Well, at least one expert says the only way for the deadlock to be broken between the U.S. and Iran is for one side to significantly ramp up military pressure. Analysis from Vali Nasser, professor of Middle East Studies at Johns Hopkins University. Vali explained.
5: I mean, right now it looks like there's going to be another round of conflict because the two sides are far apart. And we saw it actually in New York that the Iranians had a proposal, but it was largely asking the U.S. to go back to the same memorandum of understanding. President Trump rejected it. And the stalemate that they're in right now is not long-term feasible. So it has to break, and more than likely it would have to break by somebody actually making a big change. And that's going to happen on a battlefield.
1: Wow. Why not long-term feasible?
5: Well, because, you know, Iran is under an economic blockade, and it's not going to sit under that long term. The Strait of Hormuz is somewhat open, but it's not sufficiently open to actually really relieve the international energy markets from pressure. So, and neither side is actually compelled by the existing level of pressure to go back and make a deal. So you have to change the calculation of one side or the other to get to a deal. And the only way that's going to happen is, I think, through a renewed military conflict.
1: Jeez, which could be more serious than what we've seen, or not necessarily?
5: It has to be more serious. First of all, both sides are threatening that it would be more serious. But a lower level bombing campaign, for instance, has been already tried by the U.S. U.S. did 40 days of intense bombing of Iran at the beginning of the war. It ended up losing the Strait of Hormuz to Iran. It didn't do anything. Iran destroyed a lot of American bases. It didn't push the United States completely out. The U.S. returned to a month of bombing of southern Iran. It didn't make any difference. The U.S. then said, okay, I'm going to settle for economic pressure to get the Iranians to come to the table and agree to lift their hold on Strait of Hormuz. And that hasn't worked. So neither side has won or can right now win at this level in the battlefield. Economic pressure is hurting both sides, particularly Iran. But it's not enough to change the calculation. So that is likely to come through a much bigger confrontation.
1: We're speaking with Vali Nasser, professor of Middle East Studies at Johns Hopkins University, and we're talking about the latest in Iran. Is Iran perhaps waiting to see the results of the midterm elections in the U.S.?
5: Yes, but I think in Iran's view, and maybe they're wrong about this, that actually the greatest leverage is before the elections. You know, if President Trump cares about the outcome of the elections, he might be more nervous about higher oil prices.

0: bad news that might impact the election results more than what he anticipates right now. After the elections, the president doesn't care about the vote. He might think that there's 2-3 months before there's a new Congress seated, and that he would be looking at a very different political scenario domestically, and therefore war news, price of gas, etc., may not play the same way in the U.S. as they're doing right now. So I think for Iran, before the election may matter more than after the election.
1: So what is it you're watching for specifically here? An upgraded military campaign?
0: I think both sides are murmuring about that because they both have said that they haven't arrived at a diplomatic pathway. There is signals about buildup of military assets in and around Iran. The Iranians are also saber-rattling. And so you have to think that the next phase of this is not going to be some grand diplomatic agreement because the ingredients of it are not there. The positions are too far apart. So the next level has to be that somebody wants to break the deadlock by going to war in the hope to change the calculation of the other side and get the result that they want.
1: Do you see a scenario in which each side here could save face in some way?
0: It didn't happen at the United Nations last week. So Iranians came, put a proposal on the table that was unacceptable to President Trump. President Trump has not put a proposal on the table that the Iranians could agree to. And so their positions are too far apart. And there is no way in which to easily bridge it. And so I think that rather than trying to find a middle ground, each side is trying to change the position of the other side by greater pressure. Economic pressure, if that doesn't yield results, it would have to be military pressure.
1: Thanks, Vali. Vali Nasser, professor of Middle East Studies at Johns Hopkins University. The Senate has approved a college sports bill to establish a federal framework for college athletics aimed at protecting student athletes. The Protect College Sports Act passed yesterday. The bill aims to set national regulations governing payments to college athletes for their name, image, and likeness, and how often they can transfer. It would give the NCAA new authority over those rules and limited antitrust protections to enforce them. The measure would adopt a revenue-sharing framework outlined in a settlement agreement. It would also grant athletes one transfer without losing eligibility. It would also give athletes new health and labor protections. Bill sponsor Ted Cruz of Texas.
2: This bill puts an end to the chaos plaguing college athletics. It protects NIL opportunities because student athletes deserve the opportunity to benefit from their talent without being taken advantage of by unscrupulous agents and backdoor deals.
1: Critics say it doesn't do enough to curtail the money flowing to coaches, colleges, and conferences. The bill faces an uphill battle in the House. Be sure to check out a podcast of today's program, by the way, which has stories you won't hear this hour. On the podcast today, AI firms hiring influencers to improve their reputations, and a pizza joint in Las Vegas creates an incredible mashup. 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
1: Thanks for spending time with us. OpenAI has announced that it's abandoning plans to release its next-generation AI model over safety concerns that researchers raised during internal testing. We get more from this morning's Mike Gavin.
2: Industry leaders have been warning of the risks that ever more powerful AI technology could pose to cybersecurity and to humanity more broadly. The decision by OpenAI is one of the clearest signs so far that agent misbehavior could hurt the industry's rapid progression. The company says the latest model didn't quite meet the bar in terms of how it communicates back to the user about the type of work it's done. Late last week, OpenAI said its models access publicly available information on the Securities and Exchange Commission and U.S. Census Bureau's websites. Gordon.
1: Thank you, Mike. Meanwhile, another AI company, Anthropic, plans to caution potential investors in its IPO that advanced AI could pose, quote, catastrophic or existential risks to humanity. Reuters calls it an extraordinary warning by a company seeking to profit from the same technology. 20 minutes now after the hour on This Morning. Here's Nicole Murray.
3: And now, the three big things you need to know. Number one.
4: U.S. and Iranian officials have spoken separately with mediators as part of a renewed effort to end 7 months of war. Secretary of State Marco Rubio says Tehran cannot be trusted with its own money.
5: Build weapons for themselves and export the revolution. They use the money to fund Hezbollah. They use the money to fund Hamas. They use the money to fund Shia militias in Iraq. That's what they use. They use the money to sponsor terrorism and assassination plots all over the world.
4: Meanwhile, Trump also denied an Axios report that he offered Iran sanctions relief and access to frozen funds during negotiations.
3: Number two.
4: The Senate has approved a college sports bill that would regulate payments to athletes and also limit transfers. Delaware Senator Chris Coons on ABC News.
6: Agents are required to be certified, registered, and it caps their rate at no more than 5%. All of this, I think, protects athletes, and I respect the fact that my colleague from Connecticut has a different view of it.
4: The legislation now goes to the House.
3: Number three.
4: Transportation Secretary Sean Duffy, major airlines and more are urging Congress to quickly approve an additional $30 billion for aviation reforms.
7: This town fights about everything. There's nothing that Washington agrees on, but they do agree on aviation. They do agree that they want to deliver a better experience for the American people.
4: Congress approved $12.5 billion over 5 years in 2025 for airport upgrades. Prosecutors in central New York say they are reopening the investigation of an alleged gang rape at a Cornell University fraternity in 2024 after a recently filed civil lawsuit claiming that punishment for the accused, including writing essays.
8: Here's Raymond Khalif to the end zone. Touchdown, Chicago, no flags.
4: Joe Buck with the call on ESPN as Case Keenum hits Khalif Raymond for a 41-yard touchdown in the third quarter to put the Chicago Bears in the lead 20-7 against the Philadelphia Eagles on Monday Night Football. Final score, Bears 27, Eagles 7. Instagram has introduced a new feature that allows users to blur people in their photos. The company said this tool is specifically for users who want to soft launch a romantic relationship online.
1: How about just not putting the photo there in the first place?
4: Well, the idea is to let people know that you're seeing someone. It's just not necessarily exclusive just yet.
1: No, the idea is to attract attention to yourself. Who does this? Celebrities do this. Who else does? The high school kids don't do this.
4: I mean, the younger generations do,
1: Come on, for sure.
4: Yeah, I've seen pictures of people like holding hands and stuff. They don't show the identities.
1: Soft launch. Dopey. 22 minutes after the hour.
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0: Thanks for being with us. At the office, what if you programmed AI to be your new boss, replacing your current human one? Juliana Kaplan, senior reporter at Business Insider, did just that with her editor. Juliana, how did it work?
1: We were very curious what it would be like to basically work in tandem with my human boss and then an AI boss. So the way that we went about this, or he went about it, was he basically wrote up kind of a little instruction manual for himself, the way that he thinks, the way that he kind of speaks, the way that he thinks about working through stories, through ideas, and then we essentially made that the instruction.

0: functions for a bot on Codex, which is, like, part of ChatGPT. I'm not really an AI person. He's much more into it than I am, so I think I am conveying the specifics here correctly. And then we had it set to, like, a tone where that's how you decide how the AI will respond to you. So some people make it, like, really sassy, yeah. And some people like for it to be, you know, very sycophantic. But I think we went with, like, a nice but skeptical tone. And so then, yeah, the idea was that anything I sent to him, we also sent to the bot. So for me, that meant when I would send him a Slack message or, you know, a document where I would be pitching a story or say, hey, I think this could be an interesting thing to do. I tried as much as I could to send the exact same thing to the bot. We also made an isolated Google Drive folder. So this was the only folder that the bot could access. It wasn't looking at anything else.
1: Okay.
0: And I made a copy of any draft that I sent to actual human, and then I put it in that folder as well. So the bot was not touching anything that actually got published, but it would then offer its own edits as human Ryan would offer his own edits and thoughts.
1: Wow. So I was curious because you said in your story that the bot here as your boss was not a good thought partner. Meaning what? What'd you encounter?
0: Yeah, I mean, the thing is that, especially in journalism, or I think in any career, especially, like, you need to have somebody who will say, no, or let's rethink that, or I don't know if that's quite the right way to go about that. AI just does not want to do that. So, you know, I would send something that maybe data report, would we want to cover that? Real Ryan might be like, no, I think, you know, it's interesting. I don't know if it's enough for, like, a quicker piece on it. Hmm. Versus the bot, for instance, because it was so AI-ish, should be like, well, here's a way we could do it. Let me reframe it for you. Let me rewrite your pitch for you. Let me write out a outline for you, which no human would do because that would be a waste of their time.
1: It's overkill. That was overkill, in other words?
0: Yeah, well, it never wanted to say no.
1: Oh, yeah,
0: like,
1: okay.
0: If there is something that we wanted to pass on, like, that happens all the time. If you mm-hmm. covered every single thing that ever happened, like, everybody would be booked and busy 24/7. So sometimes, you know, you have to use your news judgment. The thing with the bot is it would say, oh, I don't know if that's necessarily worth covering, so it would agree, and then it would be like, but I don't want to say no, so maybe we could do this thing or do this thing or do this thing.
1: It's Juliana Kaplan, senior reporter at Business Insider. 30 minutes now after the hour on This Morning, America's First News.

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1: Agronomy is focused on new and improved ways of production agriculture, from hybrid seeds geared to specific soil types and technology that allows you to apply nutrients with pinpoint accuracy. 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
0: KRVN, the River, and Cammy are going big in 2026. 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
2: The 880 Weather Watch for South Central Nebraska and North Central Kansas calls for some cloudiness as well as a few showers and storms in the region, especially in parts of Nebraska. Temperatures mainly hold steady across the region. Tuesday, mostly cloudy. Good chance for showers and storms across the region. Highs range from the upper 60s in south central Nebraska to some mid-70s in parts of north central Kansas. Tuesday night, more showers and storms. Lows will be in the low 60s across the region. And then Wednesday, more of the same. Showers in the area, storms still possible. Temperatures hold steady in Nebraska, while highs could get into the 70s in parts of north central Kansas. From the 880 Weather Center, I'm Phil Jensko. For more, check KRVN.com. Right now it's 65.
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0: taking out the noise and bringing you the facts. 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
1: Thanks for spending time with us. Welcome into Tuesday, September 29. Gordon Deal with Nicole Murray. Some of our top stories and headlines. OpenAI delays releasing its newest model over concerns about the technology's willingness to be deceptive. The U.S. and Iran talk separately through mediators. FBI still trying to understand how extensive the damage is from a massive theft of sensitive personal information from current and former employees. The Senate passed a college sports bill regulating payments and transfers. The Bears pummeled the Eagles in Monday Night Ball. Baseball's wild card playoffs begin today. And how Guardians fans are thanking a Rockies player. That story in about 20 minutes. Medicare open enrollment begins October 15th, and there are changes you'll need to be aware of. We're joined now by Eli Foyer, Medicare planner and author of a new book called A Guide to Medicare. Eli, name some changes.
2: There are many changes, actually, coming down the pike. We have a lot of carriers, as far as the Medicare Advantage plans, pulling out of multiple states and counties. So that's one thing to know. Keep an eye on your mail and see if your plan is making changes.
1: Okay, and then what?
2: Well, then you have to take a look and see if your what other plans are available. Depending on what state you live in, you might want to consider, you know, possibly a Medicare supplement plan and a prescription drug plan, because the Medicare Advantage plans the last few years have been a little shaky, a little dicey. They haven't been on steady ground.
1: That's interesting. Why not? Because I was going to ask you, we should know the difference between Medicare and, say, Medicare Advantage.
2: Well, yeah, absolutely. So just to answer your question first, the reason for that is essentially the cap on the prescription drug program, which started in 2005, I believe, 2004, and then, you know, onward. It was part of the Inflation Reduction Act. So basically, what the insurance companies are having to do is pick up the balance when people have very expensive medications, and that is causing them to be less profitable. And majority of these companies are for-profit organizations, and if they're not profitable, they're not going to be offering those plans. Mm. And this is a trend we're going to continue to see, most likely, at least until 2027.
1: What is the most disappointing thing you see from, say, Medicare right now? From a patient's perspective,
2: From a patient's perspective, you know, and-

0: I do talk about this in the book, A Guide to Medicare, is, you know, about some of the deficiencies in Medicare, right? Medicare, the law was passed in 1965. And, you know, aside from some minor legislation, the program has remained more or less the same. It's not been updated for the 21st century. So on original Medicare, you know, we don't have dental coverage. We don't have vision or hearing aid coverage. We don't have coverage for, you know, non-emergency transportation, and physicians are not getting paid enough, so they're not taking Medicare patients. And that is a very troubling consideration for me and for my clients.
1: Yeah. We're speaking with Eli Foyer. He is a Medicare planner, also author of a new book called A Guide to Medicare, Everything You Need to Know Before, During, and After Enrolling. Since you brought it up, now, if you could snap your fingers, what changes would you make tonight to Medicare with, say, keeping profits in mind and patient care in mind?
0: Well, the fact that you brought that up, I actually have been speaking to members of Congress for the last 2 years and was really not getting anywhere. So I created an online petition. It's completely nonpartisan and it's a nonprofit, because this is something that's going to help people who are on Medicare. And if people, you know, they can go to that website and they can sign the petition online. It's fixmedicare.org. And if they agree with those points, I think they're very common. And I think they're, you know, 12 of the most sort of important pressure points that I've been able to identify, at least with regard to my clients, since I'm a board patient, I'm a board certified patient advocate. So I deal with people on a regular basis, you know, in terms of billing issues or, you know, claims, things of that nature.
1: So give a couple. What would the changes include?
0: Well, one of the things that I can tell you right away is I would want to get rid of the late enrollment penalty. I think there's a lot of confusion about that. People, when they turn 65, they get tons and tons of mailing pieces, from, you know, various insurance companies, from Medicare brokers, from third-party marketing organizations. And, you know, there's a lot of descriptive and where they twist the words about the penalty, and it's kind of almost threatening in a way. And this leads people open for fraud, unfortunately.
1: Thanks, Eli. Eli Foyer, Medicare planner and author of a new book called A Guide to Medicare. 20 minutes now in front of the hour on This Morning, America's First News. Coming up next, how do you fight a crab with a weapon?
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0: spending time with us. Welcome into Tuesday. It's time now for the mic drop with this morning's Mike Gavin.
1: Good morning. Well, you might find yourself on your way to work craving a drive-through breakfast sandwich. Try to keep your hunger pangs from getting you in trouble with the law. That was the lesson to be learned from a motorcycle rider in Virginia who was pulled over by police for flying down a road doing 72 in a 25-mile-per-hour zone. The Manassas Police Department released body camera footage of the traffic stop from August. The rider can be heard admitting that he was going a little quick and later said that the reason was he was trying to hit the McDonald's breakfast. Now, a timestamp on the body camera video shows that the traffic stop is taking place at 10:29 a.m. and most McDonald's locations stop serving breakfast at 10:30. So it appears that the speeder was trying to beat the clock. The officer and the police department took the opportunity to warn the hungry public about the dangers of excessive speed.
0: Holy cow.
1: I mean, 72 and a 25. That is on a motorcycle. That is some serious speed.
0: Do we think he got a ticket for this? We're not quite sure. Just a warning.
1: I believe he got written up for a ticket. I have to assume you get a ticket going that far over the speed limit.
0: I was
1: going to
0: say that's not just almost 50 miles an hour over, but statistically that's almost three times the speed limit. So if it were a 50-mile-an-hour zone, it'd be almost 150 miles an hour, relatively speaking. Whoa.
1: Motorcycle riders, just a different breed. I mean, it takes a certain amount of guts just to ride through traffic in a motorcycle to start with, and then going that fast on a little road, where anybody could just pull right out in front of you and pretty much end your life. Mm-hmm. That takes some guts.
0: There are days where I think, oh man, what a day to ride a motorcycle, right?
1: Yeah.
0: It's like 72. And maybe partly sunny, or it's not too hot, not too cold. I like, so much fun, just to feel that breeze. And then I think of all the other idiots on the road, and just like you're saying, one little thing goes wrong.
1: That's what I always say.
0: You don't have much of a fighting chance.
1: Yeah, that's what I always say when I drive in the snow. Like, I trust myself driving in the snow. I don't trust all the other people driving in the snow. I don't trust all the other idiots in the road to keep me safe, even if I'm doing what I'm supposed to be doing.
0: Defense all the time.
1: Yeah, exactly. And as sea creatures go, crabs are pretty well equipped with a pair of pinching claws that keep many predators at bay. One Florida crab apparently didn't think that was enough. Viral video taken in Palmetto Bay shows a dog in a standoff with a knife-wielding crab. The clip shows the homeowner stumble upon the confrontation. After backing the crab into a corner, he realizes that the animal has what looks like a box cutter blade in one of its claws. The video ends with the homeowner attempting to remove the gangster crab to a safe location while warning his dog Summer not to mess with it. Some commenters chalked it up to just another day in Florida. Others suspected that the whole incident seemed a little fishy and thought maybe this video could have been staged.
0: I don't know. You sent it to me. I didn't think it was staged.
1: I didn't get the sense. I think because the crab was holding the knife so perfectly, like right at the end of sort of the dull end, and had the blades, sort of sticking out. It looked almost a little too perfect that the crab would have picked it up in such a manner, or that it even would have, I guess, found that laying around to be able to pick it up.
0: Okay, fair.
1: So I think that's what people were thinking.
0: I could certainly buy that argument.
1: But then why would anybody on Earth, I don't care if it's for a video or not, give a blade to a crab? Crab.
0: Right.
1: Right. It just does not sound like a safe way to spend your afternoon.
0: Especially if you have a dog.
1: Right.
0: Who would be curious about perhaps making friends with this knife-wielding gangster crab, as you described.
1: That's how he described it. I'm just quoting this guy.
0: 13 minutes now in front of the hour. On This Morning, America's First News.
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1: Thanks for spending time with us. Some potential good news about your aging brain. Have you ever walked into a room and forgotten why you're there? Maybe forgot where you left your keys? Well, these memory lapses aren't unusual, especially as we age, but a new paper in the journal Perspectives on Psychological Science suggests there may be an overlooked biological reason for it. Researchers at the University of Arizona argue that changes in the brain associated with aging aren't a sign of decline, but rather a new phase of development that supports perspective, emotional regulation, and passing on knowledge to the next generation. An author on the new research says we should think about the aging brain not as in decline, but as one adapted to prioritize wisdom. He told the Washington Post that older adults' brains rely less on the part of the brain responsible for forming and recalling new memories and more on the part of the brain associated with higher level thinking and synthesizing information. 8 minutes now in front of the hour on This Morning. Once again, here's Nicole Murray.
0: And now, the three big things you need to know. Number one.
2: U.S. and Iranian officials have reportedly held separate indirect talks with mediators, reviving efforts to end the seven-month-long war. President Trump says the U.S. will win the conflict.
3: I'm not only talking about Israel and big parts of the Middle East, but let them hit us with a nuclear weapon. For all those stupid people that think it's okay, I deal with them, and they are crazy. There's no question about it.
2: Trump also denied an Axios report that said he offered to ease Iranian sanctions and release frozen funds amid peace negotiations.
0: Number two.
2: OpenAI said it has chosen not to release its new artificial intelligence model to the public due to safety concerns. Meanwhile, President Trump and House Speaker Mike Johnson will meet with the executives of AI companies at the White House today.
0: Number three.
2: New estimates say that the federal government has spent at least $1.7 million to air three different TV ads featuring President Trump in recent days. That's according to Ad Impact. Senate Minority Leader Chuck Schumer says the ads could violate federal propaganda law.
4: Americans sat down to watch football, not to be force-fed Trump's propaganda on their own dime. Only Trump would have the audacity to force Americans not only to watch his propaganda, but to pay for it.
2: The White House has defended the ads, calling them public service announcements.
5: Hey, what is going on here?
2: Dennis Haskins, best known for his role as Principal Richard Belding on Saved by the Bell, has died. He was 75 years old. A cause of death has not been announced. Hurricane Polo has made landfall in Mexico, bringing life-threatening winds and flash flooding. The National Hurricane Center said the storm is expected to hit the southwest U.S. with heavy rain and flooding later this week. Commercials are everywhere, and now they may even be on the road. McDonald's will reportedly test video ads at its drive-thrus. The New York Post reports that it will start next month.
1: Wow. So you might see like an ad for Target or something.
2: Right. Outside companies included.
1: Okay. If I have to sit through that ad.
2: Right.
1: Before I place my order.
2: Right.
1: I better be getting 10% off.
2: Ooh.
1: Now, if I place the order and then you run the ad while I'm, you know, waiting in line, okay, I can live with that. But if that delays my order.
2: It's too much. Just let me get my chicken nuggets in peace. How much money does one company really need? No?
1: Yes. 6 minutes now in front of the hour.
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Thanks for being with us. Rockies catcher Hunter Goodman gained a legion of new fans in Cleveland, and children in Colorado are benefiting. Goodman's two home runs in Saturday night's 9-6 victory over the White Sox meant the Guardians clinched the American League Central Division. The White Sox advance as an AL wildcard. The Rockies acknowledged their contribution to the occasion on social media, telling Cleveland fans they could send thank you notes to the Rockies' address in Denver. But the post sparked a different idea. Could Cleveland fans donate to a charity of Goodman's choice? Goodman and his wife, Sydney, have been putting their charitable efforts toward Clothes to Kids of Denver, which since 2008 has provided school clothing for students in the Denver metro area. By mid-Sunday afternoon, fans had donated roughly $2,500 to Clothes to Kids of Denver. That'll do it for this hour. For Nicole Murray and Mike Gavin, I'm Gordon Deal. Thanks for listening to This Morning, America's First News.

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2: A very real meeting about artificial intelligence. I'm Dave Anthony, Fox News. At the White House, President Trump will have lunch with House Speaker Mike Johnson and AI industry leaders amid worry AI could go out of control, prompting calls for more regulations the president has pushed back on.
3: As OpenAI says it's canceling the release of its latest model over safety concerns, the company's head of safety systems writes this model, called GPT 6.1 Astra, quote, didn't quite meet the bar in terms of staying within scope and authorization and how it communicates back to the user about this type of work it's done. Over the past few months, stories have emerged of AI agents escaping their test environments to hack external systems.
2: Fox's Rich Edson. This morning, the president posted on Truth Social a Senate bill that passed with Republican and Democrat support. 7722 is a really big deal and will save college sports, setting standards on NIL payments for student athletes and transfers. The president is also optimistic about the Iran conflict. Fox's Jared Halpern's at the White House.
4: U.S. and Iranian negotiators are continuing to talk through mediators. Speaking to reporters in the Oval Office, President Trump says Iran will never develop a nuclear weapon.
5: As soon as that war ends, inflation is going to be eradicated totally.
4: The president says gas prices will also fall, though he has suggested that may not happen until after the midterm elections.
2: Well, those are 5 weeks away, and the price of regular gas and diesel both down 2 cents today. There's a hearing today in the Lindsey Clancy murder case in Massachusetts, weeks after a mistrial. The holdout juror, who Clancy's lawyer wants investigated for misconduct, Michael Desronville, tells Fox's Hannity the focus should be on the three children Clancy killed.
6: The ones that can't speak for themselves, the ones that can't defend themselves, and the one that can't fight the battles.
2: Desronville refused to go along with the other jurors to find Clancy not guilty by reason of insanity. 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
2: They are mourning a state trooper in Kentucky the day after Hayden Phillips was shot and killed at a highway traffic stop. The accused gunman was later captured after a manhunt. A convicted killer who was on death row for more than 40 years is no longer behind bars.
11: A Utah judge ordering Douglas Stewart Carter be released on bail. The 71-year-old was sentenced to death in 1985, found guilty of murdering Eva Olison, an aunt of the then Provo police chief. Carter, who has maintained his innocence, says a signed confession was coerced. He was convicted despite no physical evidence linking him to the crime scene. A judge had scheduled a retrial for 2027 after the Utah Supreme Court ordered one, citing misconduct by investigators. But Utah County prosecutors revealing a new DNA analysis of blood found on a doorknob and genetic material recovered from a knife used to stab the victim did not match Carter's. Kristen Goodwin, Fox News.
2: On Wall Street, stock futures are mixed the day after a sell-off. On Monday Night Football, Chicago beat Philadelphia.
12: It was 38-year-old Case Keenum stealing the show.
13: Here's Raymond Khalif to the end zone. Touchdown, Chicago, no flags.
12: The call on ESPN, Keenum completing a 41-yard touchdown pass to Khalif Raymond in the third quarter. In his first start in almost 3 years, Keenum finished with 247 yards and two touchdowns, along with his first rushing touchdown since 2019, as the Bears win big 27-7 to move to 2-1 on the season. The Eagles, meanwhile, drop to 2-1. Tony Genualdo, Fox News.
2: Well, today baseball's postseason starts with Game 1 in all four wildcard series. The Braves versus the Phillies, White Sox, Astros, the Red Sox against the rival Yankees, and the Padres take on the Cubs. And tonight, hockey season begins with five games, beginning in Carolina, where the defending NHL Stanley Cup champion Hurricanes raise their banner and then play Florida. I'm Dave Anthony, and this is Fox News.

0: Well, good morning to you. Having some technical difficulties here, but hopefully you can still hear me as we get going on this rainy Tuesday. And, you know, sometimes computers are just, they're our friends, right? They're our friends. So let's see how this works out here. We'll probably try to be doing a couple different things as I multitask our way through this. Flooded watch is in effect from this evening through Thursday evening for central Nebraska. Today, chances of showers, a slight chance of some thunderstorms in the morning, then showers and a slight chance of thunderstorms in the afternoon. Highs in the upper 60s, south winds at about 10 to 15 miles an hour with gusts to around 25. Tonight, showers likely and a slight chance of thunderstorms in the evening, then showers after midnight. Some thunderstorms may produce heavy rainfall in the evening. Lows in the lower 60s, light winds, and a chance of precipitation at about 80% for tonight. Wednesday, showers and a slight chance of thunderstorms. Some thunderstorms may produce heavy rainfall. Highs in the upper 60s, light winds, then becoming east at around 10 in the afternoon with a chance of precipitation near 100%. For Wednesday night, showers and a chance of thunderstorms. Some thunderstorms may produce heavy rainfall. Lows in the upper 50s, northeast winds at 10 to 15 miles an hour. Chance of precipitation is at 90%. Gusts, could see some wind gusts at around 30. Chance of showers is at 70%. Flood watch is in effect this evening through Thursday afternoon for northwest and north central Kansas. Also, showers this morning, then showers likely with a slight chance of thunderstorms this afternoon. Patchy fog this afternoon also. Highs in the upper 60s. South winds at 5 to 15. Tonight, slight chance of thunderstorms. Chance of showers in the evening, then showers after midnight. Patchy fog. Some thunderstorms may produce heavy rainfall. Lows in the upper 50s. East winds at 5 to 10. Chance of rain is at 80%. For Wednesday, showers and a slight chance of thunderstorms. Some thunderstorms may produce heavy rainfall. Highs in the mid-60s. Northeast winds at 5 to 15. Chance of rain near 100%. For Wednesday night, showers and a slight chance of thunderstorms. Some thunderstorms may produce heavy rainfall. Lows in the lower 50s. North winds at 10 miles an hour. The chance of rain is at 90%. Getting into Thursday in northwest and north central Kansas, showers and a slight chance of thunderstorms in the morning. Then a chance of showers in the afternoon. Some thunderstorms may produce heavy rainfall in the morning. Breezy with highs around 60. North winds at 20 to 25 with gusts to 40. Chance of rain is at 90%. For northeast Colorado, mostly cloudy. 20% chance of showers. Highs near 70. North winds at 10 to 15. Tuesday night, mostly cloudy. Slight chance of showers in the evening. Then a chance of showers after midnight. Lows in the mid-50s. Chance of rain is at 30%. For Wednesday, showers likely. Slight chance of thunderstorms. Highs in the 60s. Northeast winds at 10 to 20 with gusts up to 30.
1: With the latest in ag information on the Rural Radio Network, good morning. I'm Chad Moyer. 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Well, yesterday's trade was led by a weaker soybean market amid disappointment that China decided to leave soybeans off the list of $30 billion worth of tariff cuts. That created a risk-off mentality and pulled the row crops lower. Late yesterday, USDA crop progress report showed sharp delays in harvest activity, more rain on the way in the Midwest. On Wednesday, USDA releases its quarterly grain stocks report and the annual small grain summary. In the stocks report, report, USDA will take one last look at the 2025 U.S. corn and soybean crops. Outside markets, driven by a rising crude oil market due to a deadlock in ceasefire talks, continues to support the farm markets. Total corn inspections so far in this young marketing year are up 12% from a year ago. Total wheat inspections for 26-27 are down 34% from a year ago. Total inspections for soybeans so far this marketing year are up 26% from 1 year ago. Ukraine's agriculture minister does not see a Black Sea ceasefire in the coming months. He expects exports there to drop some 50%. Overnight in the crude oil market, November crude oil is down 42 cents this morning at 92.18. In the grains, we are mixed to mostly lower. December corn down 3/4, 5.22 and a quarter. March down a half, 5.36. November soybeans down a quarter at 12.88. January holding steady at 13.03. December Kansas City wheat 9 3/4 down at 7.36. March is down 9, 7.48 3/4. 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
7: I'm Alex Makavica, back with you on the Rural Radio Network. Good morning. Nebraska pork producers are using food to promote pork and help feed children in the state. The Nebraska Pork Producers Association recently held its Taste of Elegance in Omaha. It brought together 12 chefs for a pork competition and reception. Jane Stone is the director of domestic marketing and says the event also supports Completely Kids in its weekend backpack program, which provides more than 1,300 backpacks each weekend for food insecure children, especially in the Omaha area.
8: And I think for, you know, their event this year probably raised, we haven't gotten the final numbers yet, but maybe about $250,000. And so cumulatively, we're getting really close to about the $4 million mark. That through this collaboration we've raised for food insecure children in Omaha, which certainly fulfills our We Care goals.
7: The competition was won by Chef Dijon Ross. He's the executive chef at the Champions Run.
8: It was a braised pork bao bun, but the bao buns were homemade and fresh, and it was just absolutely full of flavor. The second place winner is a perennial favorite of this event, Chef Oscar Hernandez from Corner Kitchen. If you've never been to his place in Omaha, be sure and check it out. But he won second place with pork Mexican adobo.
7: The Taste of Elegance event put on by the Nebraska Pork Producers Association has been held in partnership with Completely Kids for 15 years. And they're celebrating 25 years ago, a project right here in Nebraska that helped turn a little known muscle from the beef chuck into the Flatiron steak. The Flatiron first appearing on a Nebraska restaurant menu back in 2001 before spreading nationwide. From the Nebraska Soybean Board Studios, this is the Rural Radio Network.
9: It's September 29th, and this is your Fox Daily Snapshot. Today is National Coffee Day. For many of us, that first cup of coffee in the morning is the only way we can start out our day on the right foot. Modern coffee making has been raised to an art form, where coffee houses and cafes have baristas that can tell you the origins of your coffee, down to the region where it was grown, to the many notes the bean will offer when mixed with hot water. And for those non-coffee drinkers out there, just consider the health benefits. Drinking just 2 cups of coffee a day can lower the possibility of suffering a stroke, being afflicted with Alzheimer's or dementia. It even lowers the risk of certain types of cancer. Also on this date, in 1916, industrialist and founder of Standard Oil, John D. Rockefeller, becomes the world's first billionaire. If it's your birthday today, you share it with the father of the atomic bomb, physicist Enrico Fermi, born in 1901. I'm Tushar Saxena, and that's your Fox Daily Snapshot.

0: Are you getting tired of spam, scam, and fraudulent communications like this again?
1: This is the Benevolent Business Organization. 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Please, the number pressed on the do not call list is incorrect. Press 8 to try again. Please press 7 to confirm we have annoyed you.
0: No wonder, according to Kansas State University Extension expert Elizabeth Kish, as
2: probably every day we get at least one potentially fraudulent or scam communication. And it can be through the phone, email, can be a website, or even now other social media.
0: But also videos on social media feeds and entertainment content distributors also contain algorithms that could obtain information that might increase the chance of such communication.
2: But people are monetizing those, but then they can also be used in other ways.
0: So what are some red flags for potential scam tactics? First,
2: the scammer might pretend to be from an organization that you know or that you're involved with. Could also be charities that you contribute to.
0: Then there is the pressure tactics involving a time deadline.
2: A scammer could also try to indicate that there's a problem with something that needs your attention and that you have to take care of it immediately. Sometimes that happens in terms of home repair or something related to the disaster. If it's on your computer, you might get this urgent message that you have to do something immediately. Click on this link and it really might be a virus that could infect your whole computer. If ever you feel pressured to act really quickly or immediately, that you don't feel like you have enough time to think through an action that you want to take or should take, that's a really good indication that it could be a scam.
0: And what about the one where you receive notice that you owe money?
2: And that there's only one way to pay and they want your bank account information. Most of the time, if people are asking you for money, there are multiple ways to pay and you really do want to verify that you actually owe the money if it's not something you're expecting.
0: Kish says, yes, some smartphones indicate spam calls, so you can block or delete or report or whatever action you need to take to protect yourself. But for that unsolicited text or email or even a call from an unknown phone number, she offers this advice.
2: I don't want to take the chance. If I don't want to interact with it right now and it seems a little bit iffy, then I just delete it. So I don't even open the whole email or the whole text. Text messages like delete and report as spam.
0: I'm Rod Bain reporting for the U.S. Department of Agriculture in Washington, D.C.
3: Securing America.
4: The Department of War recently announced the awarding of 26 grants worth about $230 million in total value as part of the Defense Community Infrastructure Program.
5: They need a good
4: that program is competitive as jurisdictions apply for money intended to enhance military installations and military families' quality of life. Assistant Secretary of War Del Marks quoted in a release as saying, this year's program includes $100 million from the One Big Beautiful Bill Act, helping to secure key investments to support our national security, as well as the readiness and lethality of our warfighters. Some of the projects, which will now be underwritten, include over $19 million for a water supply project in support of Buckley Space Force Base in Colorado, and over $12 million for rail improvements in support of McAllister Army Ammunition Plant in Oklahoma. Kevin Uretsky, Fox News.
6: Well, good morning. It is 6:20. Still working on some technical stuff here at the studios, but that's all right. That's live radio. You got to like it. Let's get back into some information here. Flood watch is in effect for south central, southwest, and eastern Nebraska, northern and western Kansas, and eastern Colorado from this evening through Thursday evening. In Nebraska, this includes areas along and south of the line from Wayne to Greeley, Broken Bow, North Platte, and Grant. Over Kansas, locations are along and northwest of a line from Holton to Russell, La Crosse, Dodge City, and Meade. Runoff from accumulating heavy rain is expected, especially tomorrow into Thursday. After last week's rain, another 2 to 5 inches of rain is possible over the watch area. So we have certainly some saturated soils, and that's just all of this rain is going to add to it. The rain that we have right now, the heaviest stuff is in north central Nebraska, going from Atkinson over to O'Neill and Norfolk, down into Grand Island. This is mostly moving north at this time. North and east, really. So those areas of northeast Nebraska that have just had rain every day, it seems like, is it's getting some more. So some low-lying flooding, especially, and I noticed even the rivers were very full in many areas. So we'll kind of watch that as it goes. But just, gosh, just a huge, really, really good chance that we're going to see lots of rain. And we'll see how that all works out, because it's going to, as my mom would say, it's going to be a gully washer. Right now in central Nebraska, not tons and tons of rain going on, but we are, we're seeing it's drippy and it's wet for sure. High humidity. Right now here at the Lexington studios of KRVN, we have overcast skies. Relative humidity is at 94%, winds out of the south at 12 miles an hour. That is your 880 Weather Watch.
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13: When sex change extremists fought to transform Nebraska kids, Lynn Walz stood with them. Walz voted to allow experimental child sex change surgeries instead of protecting Nebraska children. Lynn Walz even sided with the transgender extremists who vow to burn down our Capitol and openly admits she won't stop their dangerous agenda. 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She's unfit to be governor.
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6: All right. We are back to kosher here at the Blowtorch. Thank you so much for your patience on that. A little bit of dead air time brought to you by the Lexington Public Library. All right, so a couple things. We have a group of people here today that left to take off to New England as they will begin their fall tour, foliage tour. That should be a whole lot of fun, man. That was one that I was hoping I would get a shot for. I've always wanted to go to New England. I've never been up there, but Kathy's taking them, and they will be, I think they'll have a great time up there. Hopefully weather holds for them, and yeah, good stuff. Of course, I'm still talking about, you'll hear me talk about going to Hawaii in January, end of January through February 8th, January 3rd through February 8th. We still got some seats, not many though, not many. It's starting to kind of, sunset, I guess you would say. So please get on that. This looks like a great, we're going to go to so many places, and plus you're going to have time to just explore on your own. I think that's kind of, sometimes you get concerned if you get these things that are all set up for you, but if they weren't, if it's me, I just probably wouldn't go. So it's awesome. It will be a great time, so get signed up for that. Hey, here's something new going on October 18th. First annual Norm Valenzuela Memorial Wing Fest is taking place in Cozad. That's October 18th from 2 to 5 right there on Meridian between Big E's and Meridian Tap House. And lots of just great food. Just some great food and lots of sponsors involved in this. So between Big E's and Meridian Tap House in Cozad, first annual Norm Valenzuela Memorial Wing Fest taking place there in Cozad. So check that out. It is 6:33. Let's check in on news. Good morning.
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21: For KRVN News, I'm Bob Brogan. Plentiful moisture from the remnants of Hurricane Polo moves into our area today and continuing through Thursday afternoon. Rainfall in excess of 2 to 3 inches falling over areas that have received 3 to 5 inches of water in the past week could lead to flooding. A longtime Nebraska ag leader is in line for a return to Washington. President Donald Trump has nominated Greg Ibaugh to be USDA Undersecretary for Trade and Foreign Agricultural Affairs. The nomination was sent to the Senate Monday and requires confirmation.

0: serving state ag director in Nebraska history. Ibaugh and his wife, State Senator Teresa Ibaugh, have three grown children. Nebraska Senators Pete Ricketts and Deb Fischer voted in favor of the Protect College Sports Act. It was passed on Monday on a 77-22 vote. The bill aims to stabilize college athletics by establishing federal standards for name, image, and likeness compensation, health and safety protections, and transfer rules. One man is dead following a three-vehicle crash west of Chapman. The Merrick County Sheriff's Office says at 6 a.m. on Saturday, deputies responded to a three-vehicle accident on Highway 30 and F Road. They say a preliminary investigation showed a Ford van was heading west on Highway 30, went across the center line and struck a semi and a Chevy pickup that were both traveling eastbound. Authorities say the driver and sole occupant of the Ford van, identified as 64-year-old Daniel Sagers of Fullerton, died from his injuries at the scene. They say he was not wearing a seatbelt at the time of the collision. The sheriff's office says the driver of the semi was not hurt, while the driver and passenger of the Chevy pickup received minor injuries but were not transported to a medical facility. They say the three occupants in the two other vehicles were wearing their seatbelts. Authorities do not believe alcohol or drugs were a factor in the crash. The Merrick County Sheriff's Office was assisted at the scene by the Nebraska State Patrol and the Chapman Fire and Rescue Department. For KRVN News, I'm Bob Brogan.
1: News. I'm Gianna Gelosi. Top tech executives are heading to the White House today to talk about the future of AI as the Trump administration launches a new AI tool designed to make the federal government easier to navigate.
2: President Trump and House Speaker Mike Johnson are expected to meet for lunch with Meta CEO Mark Zuckerberg, OpenAI President Greg Brockman, NVIDIA CEO Jensen Huang, Anthropic CEO Dario Amodei, among other tech leaders. As OpenAI says it's canceling the release of its latest model over safety concerns.
1: It's Fox's Rich Edson. Lindsey Clancy going to be back in court this morning for the first time since her triple murder trial ended with a deadlocked jury.
3: We're expected to learn how her case will proceed, including an expected announcement from the Plymouth County DA's office about retrying the case, and if they decide to do that, what charges they plan on pursuing.
1: It's Fox's Nate Foy in Plymouth, Massachusetts. 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
8: Well, good morning. Central Nebraska, northern Kansas, northeast Colorado, and parts unknown, wherever you are, whatever you're doing, good morning to you. Hope you're doing well. The big weather story is a prolonged period of heavy rainfall that could create flooding concerns through Thursday night. A very moisture-rich system is developing as the remnants of Hurricane Polo are drawn northward onto the plains. Forecasters say atmospheric moisture levels could be among the highest ever observed in our region in this late in September.

0: ever.
1: Setting the stage for widespread rainfall and locally heavy amounts. Showers are already moving across portions of central Nebraska this morning, but rain coverage and intensity will increase this afternoon and tonight. They really pushed that back, especially near and south of the Nebraska-Kansas state line. Periods of moderate to heavy rain are expected to continue through Wednesday and Wednesday night, making Wednesday a near total washout. Rain should gradually decrease north of Interstate 80 on Thursday, but steady rain may continue across southern areas into Thursday night before finally clearing out on Friday. Most locations can expect several inches of rainfall, but we could now see they're talking about narrow bands of very heavy rain could produce totals of 4 to 6 inches or more. Areas from around Harlan County through portions of south central Nebraska and north central Kansas are especially vulnerable as they received significant rainfall just last week. The flood watch remains in effect for the entire forecast area. Residents in flood-prone locations should monitor conditions closely and be prepared for possible flooding Wednesday into Thursday. The good news, once this storm exits, the weekend and the first part of October look much drier. We just got to get there first. That's your 880 Weather Watch for now. 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I'm Scott Foster.
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5: Ken Cotter, coming deep in the Bassett Livestock Auction, Bassett, Nebraska. This Wednesday, September the 30th, special feeder cattle sale. 2,000 of them in town, going to be all yearlings off grass. 9 a.m. on the way up to 12 o'clock, be on to them yearlings. 205 of them, black steers, 10 to 10 and a half, shoveled out. The three loads of them going to be spayed heifers, 875, 9 and a quarter for Zell Ranch, 185 head of pregged opens from Martin D. Hollenbeck, 185 steers weighing 9 from Sid Fairbanks' family, 175 black steers, 9 and a half, 10 and a half, Anthony Haynes, 165 black steers, 10 to 10 and a half, Chase Hollenbeck, 130 guaranteed open heifers, 8 and a half to 1,000, Stephen Rick Rensler, two loads of black steers weigh 1,000 from Larry and Steve Nelson. Yeah, about a load and a half of these pregged open heifers going to weigh 7.5 to 8.5 from Three Bar Cattle Company, plus many more. 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That's all this Wednesday at the Bassett Livestock Auction 2000 yearling sale.
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7: Ogallala Livestock Special Stocker Feeder Sale this Thursday, October 1st, starting at 10 a.m., selling loads and part loads at 11, expecting over 1,700 head in the yearling division. Springer Cattle Company, 142 red and black Angus Cross heifers, weighing 8 to 875. Nathan Kramer, 180 Angus and black white face spayed heifers, weighing 8 to 850. Here's Tom and Chris Rudd, 113 Angus and red Angus steers, weighing 750 to 850. Maddox Cattle Company with 85 head of have red composite preg-checked open heifers weighing 800 to 900 pounds. In the calf division, Carol and Lance Most, 190 Angus and black white face steers and heifers weighing 4 to 550. 120 black, red, and Charlet steers and heifers weighing 4.5 to 6.5 from Jack Payne. Storm Lake Livestock, Aaron and Ashton Vivian, 110 red Angus and a few Angus steers and heifers. They'll be 5 weights. Braden and Kenna Perry at 100 head of Angus Charlet Cross heifers weighing 5 to 550. Here's Flying U Cross, Darren and Kevin Vinton, 98 Angus and Charlet Cross steers and heifers weighing 3.5 to 500 pounds. Sakugawa Ranch, Jake and Jolynn Lumpkin, 72 head of Angus and some Angus steers weighing 4.5 to 575. Here's 70 head of Angus steers. They'll weigh 500 to 600 pounds from Jay and Wade Dickinson. All this and many more valued consignments this Thursday, October 1st at Ogallala Livestock Special Stocker Feeder Sale starting at 10 a.m., selling loads and part loads at 11.
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11: 340 and now $5 to $5. Nebraska Extension Almanac.
12: Several of the past fall seasons have been plagued with dry conditions that limited pasture growth, but this season may look a little different. On today's program, Extension Educator Ben Beckman will look at fall sorghum grazing issues with a freeze and what risks that can bring to grazing cattle.
13: This is a bit of an unusual year. We usually try to put this reminder out and just get folks thinking about the risk that we can have with our annual forages and temperature fluctuations. But when temperatures do start to make their march towards closer to winter temperatures, you know, our annual forages have some risks that come with them, and we need to be aware of that. And knowing them can help us make sure that we're making proper management decisions. And so the biggest one that we always talk about when we've got frost risk that comes up is prussic acid. Prussic acid is kind of a cyanide compound. It's present in all sorghum species. And so whatever type of sorghum that you might be having, whether that's a sorghum sedan hybrid, a forage sorghum, grain sorghums, sedan grass is in the sorghum family, all of them have a risk of prussic acid causing problems to our animals. And basically, if you graze them, you're probably already aware of this, because prussic acid is highly concentrated in the new shoots. And so we kind of have to make sure that we've got a certain amount of height before we turn animals out onto a field where we're grazing something like a sorghum sedan or a sedan grass.
12: Ben says a fall freeze presents a particularly dangerous risk when it comes to sprouted sorghum and the production of a toxic prussic acid.
13: When we have a frost that comes in, it basically freezes those cells. The ice crystals puncture the cell walls, and they release and make all of this prussic acid, this cyanide compound, highly mobile, and so it can overwhelm the animal basically if they're grazing shortly afterwards. So any time that we have a risk of a frost and part of the plant's getting damaged, we've got this risk again for prussic acid poisoning. It's going to be the highest in our true sorghum varieties. So grain sorghum, forage sorghum are our highest risk. Sorghum Sedan hybrids are somewhere there in the middle. And then our Sedan grasses are of lowest risk, but they still have risk to them. And what we kind of need to do is think of it as kind of a timer gets set every time that we have frost event occur where the plant gets damaged. We've got about 5 days after that that we need to give that prussic acid time to dissipate off. It turns into a gas and dissipates out of the plant. So every time that we've got damage to the plant, 5 days after that, we need to be aware that we're at pretty high risk for prussic acid poisoning. And so if we've got a frost and then 3 days later we have another frost and another part of the plant gets killed, we got to restart that again, unfortunately, if we can make grazing in this fall period. If we've got some staggering frosts that don't totally kill the plant fully, it can make it kind of difficult to time that out. But keeping aware of that is something that's going to help us minimize that risk. And then with the temperatures that we've got this year, and especially, you know, we've got some good moisture in a lot of parts of the state. If we do have regrowth, then we've got a really potentially dangerous situation. Because as I mentioned before, those new shoots are of the highest concentration of prussic acid. If we get frost on those, then we can, you know, really run into some issues pretty fast. So if you do see, you know, the plant gets killed off because we get some frost and then there's some warm weather and we get some new shoots that can come out sometimes from a lot of our sorghum species and forage sorghums, those new shoots can be really dangerous if we have a frost on those. And so we really want to be respecting that window of pulling off for at least 5 days before we go out there and regraze that plant again.
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15: 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A lot of questions and speculation now about the health status of both running back Jamal Rhule and wide receiver Ja'Cory Barney. We got the latest from head coach Matt Rhule on Monday.
16: But I'm watching every other press conference. They're not giving anything away until Wednesday. So just for competitive reasons, I won't say anything about injuries on Mondays, unless it's something like Carter, which you guys all could see. But I really honestly don't know how those guys will be. I'd never bet against Ja'Cory Barney, to be quite honest with you. Guy's made out of rubber. He's doing everything he could to play in the game. Both guys were warming up, so we'll see.
15: As for this weekend, Maryland will be in Lincoln for a 3 p.m. game on Saturday as the Terps have lost two in a row.
16: I know Coach Loxley. I know the guys on that staff, Ted Monticino, Clint Trickett. They'll have them ready to play. And just like all the Big Ten games you guys saw last week, they're all basically coming down to the wire. Our game was close to coming down to the wire, so we'll be prepared for another four-quarter battle, and it starts with our guys tonight.
15: In other news, Nebraska's October 10th home game against Indiana has been selected by Fox for Big Noon Kickoff. Reporting here with the Nebraska football team in Lincoln, I'm Sean Callahan of HuskerOnline.com.
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19: Bears quarterback Case Keenum had three total touchdowns Monday night as Chicago defeated Philadelphia 27-7. The Eagles finished with three turnovers and 10 penalties. Khalif Raymond of Chicago, six receptions, 90 yards, and a touchdown. The Giants acquired quarterback J.J. McCarthy from Minnesota. Bucks QB Baker Mayfield will miss at least 3 weeks with a dislocated thumb. And Dolphins star running back Devon Achane is out for the year with a torn ACL. The WNBA playoffs playoffs continue Tuesday night. The NHL regular season starts Tuesday, and baseball's wild card openers, four of them are Tuesday, starting with the game in Atlanta, 2 p.m. Eastern Time. The Braves host Philadelphia. The Phillies will start pitcher Jesus Luzardo as an opener in Game 1, just off the injured list. Tuesday night, it's Boston at the Yankees. Red Sox rookie lefty Peyton Tolley will be starting Game 1 in New York. Sonny Gray gets Game 2.
20: Politicians like Senator Pete Ricketts are the problem. Wall Street Pete bought his Senate seat. And what has he done? Whatever's best for Pete. But when working people need his help, it's always the same old story. Crickets from Ricketts. My story's a little different.
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20: 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But in Nebraska, little guys need a fair shake too. If you want to fix Washington, send in a mechanic. I'm Dan Osborne, candidate for U.S. Senate, and I approve this message. 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
25: 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I hope you'll join me in Hawaii. Aloha, hoi.
26: Pride is dangerous. It blinds us to the truth, which makes us ignore signs that trouble lies ahead. In 1941, months before Pearl Harbor, a Navy officer named Edwin Layton gave his superiors a stern warning. Japan was planning an attack on the naval base in Hawaii. Edwin knew what he was talking about. He'd spent years studying Japanese military strategy and knew his analysis was accurate. But the admirals above Edwin ignored him. Why? Historians say pride was a strong motivator. U.S. leadership at the time was confident in the Pacific Fleet. They believed Pearl Harbor was invincible and no one would be foolish enough to attack it. That arrogance proved costly on December 7, 1941, when almost 2,500 Americans were killed. Pride makes warning signs easy to ignore, like our marriage is in trouble, or our children are headed down the wrong path, or we're ruining our finances. We see the indicators, but we tell ourselves there's no real danger. The results can be tragic. The Bible says pride goes before destruction. It's pride that convinces us we're fine when we've actually lost our way, that we're strong when we're actually vulnerable, or that we don't need correction when we actually need it the most. Pride shuts our eyes to the truth. Humility opens them and allows us to see. For Focus on the Family, I'm Jim Daly.
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0: For KRVN News, I'm Bob Brogan. Plentiful moisture from the remnants of Hurricane Polo moves into our area beginning today and continuing through Thursday afternoon. Rainfall in excess of 2 to 3 inches falling over areas that have received 3 to 5 inches of water in the past week could lead to flooding. FBI Omaha is seeking to identify potential victims who may have been impacted by financial fraud involving Connie Seasted. FBI Omaha believes that individuals seeking travel-related services through captivating travels by Connie may have been affected. These services included planning domestic and international trips, including booking resorts. It is believed that she utilized the credit card information from her clients to commit fraud. The financial fraud is believed to have occurred between June 2024 and August 2026. If you were victimized or have relevant information, you're urged to fill out a short form available on the FBI Omaha website. One of Northwest Kansas's premier museums will be closing their doors at the end of the calendar year. Fort Hays State University President Tisa Mason announcing Monday evening that the university will close the Sternberg Museum of Natural History located at Hays on December 18th. Mason cited a $2.4 million state funding cut to the university as the reason for the closure in a statement to the university. Closing the museum would take care of a third of the budget cut to the tune of $850,000. The museum's dome-shaped building along I-70 also has more than $20 million in deferred maintenance needs. For KRVN News, I'm Bob Brogan.
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6: Described by a White House official as a front door for the federal government, providing a one-stop shop to find information and resources currently spread over a maze of various agencies. Several tech executives are also expected at the event today, including NVIDIA CEO Jensen Huang. President Trump says his administration will not seek to slow down AI development or stifle its growth amid concerns from some AI leaders that more regulation is needed.
5: That's Fox's Jared Halpern at the White House, where President Trump is optimistic about the Iran conflict as indirect talks continue after he rejected Iran's latest ceasefire offer that included demands the U.S. lift sanctions and a naval blockade.
7: We're going to win. As far as I'm concerned, it's going to be one way or the other. It's going to go pretty quickly.
5: The president also reacted to Britain setting free on bail five suspects in a suspected terror plot thwarted early Sunday at an airbase the U.S. operates that has been used for Iran missions.
7: I'm surprised that they released him. I wouldn't have done that.
5: Fox's Jonathan Savage reports from London.
8: Counter-terror detectives say they're investigating multiple lines of inquiry into events at RAF Fairford, including that a foreign country was in some way involved. The men remain under investigation with their movements and contact with others highly restricted. A cordon's in place around three vans found at the scene.
5: Four sailors are injured after what the U.S. Navy calls a mishap when a fighter jet was landing on an aircraft carrier off the Virginia coast. The pilots had to eject. They were successfully rescued. A state trooper is being mourned in Kentucky after Hayden Phillips was shot and killed at a highway traffic stop.
10: We have a wife that expected her husband to come home. We have three little boys who don't have a dad.
5: U.S. Attorney Kyle Baumgartner, the suspected gunman, was captured after a manhunt. It's a miserable morning on Mexico's Baja California Peninsula, taking a beating from Hurricane Polo. 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
5: Lindsey Clancy returns to court in Massachusetts next hour for a hearing on a possible retrial after the mistrial in her murder case weeks ago and the killing of her three children. Clancy's lawyer is pushing for an acquittal while also asking the court to investigate the holdout juror who refused to go along with the others, finding Clancy not guilty by reason of insanity. Michael Desronville tells Fox's Hannity the focus should be on the three kids who were killed, and he thanked those backing him.
12: Your prayers, your emotional support, your psychological support is a tremendous to my heart.
5: On Wall Street, stock futures are rising the day after a sell-off, up nearly 100 points for the Dow and the NASDAQ. The Senate has approved a bill President Trump in a Truth Social post this morning called a very big deal that would save college sports. It passed with bipartisan support, 77-22.
13: But not without disagreement. It creates a national standard instead of state-by-state rules on NIL, transfer eligibility, and conference size. Or as co-author Texas Republican Ted Cruz put it,
14: this bill puts an end to the chaos plaguing college athletics.
13: New Jersey Democrat Cory Booker expressed concern that athletes have not had enough of a voice.
15: This is a bill going forward where college athletes and the organizations that represent them have not had a seat on the table.
13: The bill now goes to the House, which may not take it up until after the midterms. Grinnell Scott, Fox News.
5: In the pros, the Bears mauled the Eagles on Monday Night Football.
16: They just get it away, and Keenum is in. Touchdown, Chicago.
5: Case Keenum, a backup quarterback, ran for that score, then threw two TD passes, leading the Bears past the Eagles 27-7 on ESPN. Both Chicago and Philadelphia now 2-1 after week three of the NFL season. The baseball playoffs start today, game one in all four wild card series. I'm Dave Anthony. This is Fox News.
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31: Good morning. It is 7:06 here on this Tuesday morning, and some rain in our area. More rain to come. Biggest swath of rain right now appears to be in northeast Nebraska, but there will be more. There will be more over these next couple days. Let's take a look at the forecast. Flood watch is in effect from this evening through Thursday evening. Today, chance of showers, a slight chance of thunderstorms in the morning, then showers and a slight chance of thunderstorms this afternoon. Highs in the upper 60s, south winds at 10 to 15, gusting to around 25. Chance of precipitation is at 80%. Tonight, showers likely and a slight chance of thunderstorms in the evening, then showers after midnight. Some thunderstorms may produce heavy rainfall in the evening, lows in the lower 60s. Light winds chance of precipitation is at 80%. That's tonight. For Wednesday, showers and a slight chance of thunderstorms. Some thunderstorms may produce heavy rainfall, highs in the upper 60s. Light winds then becoming east at around 10. Chance of precipitation near 100%. Wednesday night, showers and a chance of thunderstorms. Some thunderstorms may produce heavy rainfall, lows in the upper 50s. Northeast winds at 10 to 15. Chance of rainfall, again, Wednesday night, 90%. Thursday, 70% chance of rain, with highs only getting into the upper 50s. For northwest and north central Kansas, flood watch is in effect from this evening through Thursday afternoon. Also today, showers this morning, then showers likely with a slight chance of thunderstorms this afternoon. Patchy fog this afternoon. Highs in the upper 60s. South winds at 5 to 15. Chance of rain 90%. Tonight, slight chance of thunderstorms. Chance of showers in the evening. Then showers after midnight. Patchy fog. Some thunderstorms may produce heavy rainfall. Lows in the upper 50s. East winds at 5 to 10. Chance of rain is at 80%. For Wednesday, showers and a slight chance of thunderstorms. Some may produce heavy rainfall. Highs in the mid-60s. Northeast winds at 5 to 15 miles an hour. For northeast Colorado, today mostly cloudy. 20% chance of showers. Highs near 70. North winds at 10 to 15. Tuesday night, mostly cloudy. Slight chance of showers in the evening. And then a chance of showers after midnight, lows in the mid-50s. So that is your 880 Weather Watch for now. For weather at any time, you can sure go to KRVN.com. 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
19: With the latest in agriculture news on the Rural Radio Network, I'm Alex Makovica. Good morning. With China buying decisions, a USMCA review, and new questions over foreign beef imports, all weighing in on farm country, a Nebraska ag veteran could soon help steer U.S. trade policy. President Donald Trump has nominated Greg Ibaugh to serve as USDA Undersecretary for Trade and Foreign Affairs. Senator Deb Fischer recently told us that Ibaugh brings a strong record to Washington.
20: Oh, Greg's done a great job for the state of Nebraska when he was ag director here. And he did a really nice job in the first administration that he was in, the Trump administration. So I'm excited if he has that opportunity to get back and continue to work for the state and for the country.
19: You'll remember Ibaugh previously served as Undersecretary for Marketing during the first Trump administration. Prior to that, he was the longest-serving state ag director in Nebraska history. Ibaugh and his wife, State Senator Teresa Ibaugh, have 3 grown children, and he farms in Dawson County. Grain prices have rallied into harvest, but one DTN analyst says farmers shouldn't ignore what history says could happen next.
21: Seasonality and typical seasonality would suggest when you're setting highs in the fall months that that would mean that there's some sort of supply-demand pinch. We are seeing that on the fundamental outlook from USDA, even the stocks-use ratio on corn, for example, of less than 10%, historically leaning very bullish. In the years post-COVID, we did dip below 9% on forecasts in some months. So, you know, that tying into the seasonality would suggest that higher prices could yet still be ahead.
19: That's in the latest episode of the Grain IQ podcast, supported by the Nebraska Soybean Board. Find it wherever you find your favorite podcasts. I'm Alex Makovica.
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19: A Nebraska research project a quarter century ago helped turn a little-known muscle from the beef chuck into the flat iron steak. University of Nebraska researchers 25 years ago studied individual beef muscles. They found the infraspinatus. It's basically the outside of a shoulder blade. I'm probably mispronouncing that, but it could be transformed into a tender, high-value steak. The flat iron first appeared on Nebraska restaurant menus back in 2001 before spreading nationwide. The broader research project, according to the Nebraska Beef Council, is estimated to have an annual economic impact of about $1.5 billion. Speaking of the beef industry, Nebraska cattlewomen are giving kids a creative way to learn more about beef and the cattle industry. The group has created coloring sheets featuring everything from a child eating a hamburger to veterinarians working on cattle. Nebraska Cattleman's Benita Lettier says there will be prizes with entries due November 15th.
22: You can find those on our Cattlemen website under the Cattle Women tab. Deadline is November 15th, so we'll have some prizes. We'll set some categories kind of based on the ones that we get. So there's a coloring sheet for everybody. And if there are teachers that need copies of them and they would like those, they can give me a call or text me with an address and I'll get them some of those sheets.
19: The Nebraska Cattlemen Foundation is also kicking off its Retail Value Steer Challenge, with producers encouraged to pledge toward purchasing a steer to support youth judging, education programs, and scholarships. Again, you can find all of that information by going to NebraskaCattlemen.org. 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
1: Politicians talk. Republican Tim Anderson delivers. 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Republican Tim Anderson, a leader who will fight for us because he's one of us. 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
9: Hi, this is Tim Anderson, and I'd be honored to have your vote on November 3rd.
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31: It is 7:17. We're at 64 degrees here at the Lexington studios of KRVN. Time for us to take a look at sports. Jason Jorgensen is in here with us as we... Matt Rhule starting to talk a little bit about some of the stuff going on. And, you know, I don't know. I felt they looked really pretty good at times, especially defensively against Sparty.
11: Yeah, a lot of sacks, got after the quarterback. They're 4-0 for the first time since 2016. That certainly was an impressive win to start conference action, but Coach Rhule isn't getting too far ahead of himself.
12: Yeah, I mean, we're not a perfect team. I don't think we're going to roll out there in a Big Ten game, and, you know, I don't think we're going to roll out there in a Big Ten game and beat people by 40. I mean, I'm saying, like, I think it's just, I've been watching the Big Ten games. I mean, I think they didn't pick us to win very many games this year, did they? I mean, we're just going to scrap and battle and fight, right? I do like that part about us. When I start off, I say, like, hey, I liked this about us. I mean, anytime we don't turn the ball over on the road, I'll fire it up, right? Like, so as much as I'd like to have 400 yards of offense, don't turn the ball over on the road, especially, like...
11: That is a winning formula. Nebraska's top 20 in the country in scoring offense, total offense, rushing offense, and third down conversion efficiency. Huskers take on Maryland this Saturday at 3. We'll have the game for you here on 880 KRVN. Now, Nebraska might get caught looking ahead a little bit. Hopefully that doesn't happen. They have that big game coming up next Saturday against defending national champion Indiana. Big Ten announced yesterday that will be a big noon kickoff on Fox. So that means an 11 a.m. Central start on October the 10th. Huskers senior middle blocker Andy Jackson was named the Big Ten Player of the Week yesterday. It's her second career Big Ten Player of the Week honor. All she did last week in three matches was total 30 kills and hit 578 on 45 swings while adding 14 blocks on the defensive end. Huskers with maybe should be a challenge on Thursday night when they play at Penn State. We'll have that one on Kimmy Country. UNK is up one spot to number 6 in this week's AVCA Division II coaches poll. The Lopers have quietly won 15 matches in a row in 45 straight sets. Ferris State remains number 1, while Wayne State, who's 14-1, is ranked number 2. UNK will host Arkansas Fort Smith tomorrow night at 6. We'll have that one on 93.1 The River and 106.9 in Kearney. Cozad Girls Golf invite yesterday was won by the Haymakers with a team score of 386. Grand Island Central Catholic was second, while Broken Bow finished third. Macy Jorgensen amended. She was the individual medalist with a 76. Ella Atchison of Cozad finished second. Lit it up with a pretty decent day for the UNK annual cross-country invite. Class D boys team title was won by Donovan Trumbull. Kayser Johnson of Donovan Trumbull was first. Colton Hamm of St. Pat's was second. For the girls in Class D, Nebraska Christian, they claimed the team title. Aisha Neal of Alma finished fourth. Class C boys, Holdridge was second. Gothenburg finished third. The Dusters, Samuel McQuiston, he was the champion. Tyler Hetz of Gothenburg was third, right in front of teammate Bryce Neals. Class C girls, Chase County, they claimed the title. Gothenburg was second. As usual, Scout Bell of Gothenburg, she was first. Class B boys, Seward won it. North Platte was second for the girls. Seward took the title. Individually, Sophia Reynolds of Hastings, nice runner. She normally ends up at the first to top of the pack. She won it yesterday. Lexington's Natalie Ramirez finished third. And today's a big day. Playoff baseball starts. 4 games. Phillies and Braves this afternoon, then the White Sox and Astros, Red Sox and Yankees, and then after that, the late game, Cubs and the Padres.
31: Darn late games. I just doesn't work for morning guys.
11: Nope. I see all of the games also on Peacocks. I don't know how much of that a person could see for free, but they'll make you pay.
31: Yeah.
11: World of streaming. That's where we're at. That's 2026. That is a look at sports. For more, you can find that anytime at krvn.com.
31: All right. Thanks, Jason.

0: It is time for AgriMinute, brought to you today by O'Hanlon Seed, and Dustin is here. As we get towards harvest, what are we looking at, Dustin?
1: A couple things we need to look at as we're moving into next year. There's a lot of tar spot moving into the areas, and it's something we need to think about for next year. As we're picking hybrids on our corn, you need to be asking the question, what's resistant to tar spot or what we have for ratings, because that's going to be a big thing moving forward in the next couple of years. Tar spot's really showing up the last couple of days, and we'll have that residue laying around, and we need to ask all of our seed companies what that tar spot rating is and check that pretty frequently. It's going to be a deal that that we're going to be looking at more of that instead of racehorse hybrids. So make sure you get a hold of your seed agents and start having that conversation and pick the right hybrids.
0: And that's today's AgriMinute.
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0: /7:23. I hope you love a rainy night. Is Eddie Rabbit, and a rainy day and a rainy afternoon. As low pressure moves across the plains, multiple rounds of thunderstorms lift northeast, mostly today and tomorrow night. Heavy rain is expected tonight through tomorrow night from tropical moisture and remnants of Hurricane Polo down in the Pacific. Rain intensity increases after midnight tonight, and tomorrow should be a washout. Flooding is possible across southern and eastern Nebraska, northern and western Kansas, and eastern Colorado. Rain chances diminish west to east Thursday. Through Thursday evening at 7, rain totals of 3 to 3.5 inches are predicted for areas along and southeast of a line from Tecama to St. Paul to the Tri-Cities. Other locations can expect rain amounts of 1.5 to 2.5 inches, and you can see that rainfall forecast map that posted on our KRVN Facebook pages. Friday through Monday, though, does appear to be dry. Highs today and tomorrow are 5 to 10 degrees cooler than normal, in the mid-60s to the low 70s. Thursday and Friday are the coolest days, with highs in the upper 50s to the mid 60s. Highs warm slightly to the 60s to low 70s over the weekend and on Monday. Those fall temperatures certainly are in effect. Right now it's 64 degrees here at the Lexington studios of KRVN, 63 in O'Neill, 64 with rain in Norfolk, 63 in South Sioux, 66 in Lincoln, 65 in Grand Island, 65 in North Platte, 65 also in Ogallala. It's 53 in Scottsbluff, 56 in Gordon, and it is 66 right now in McCook.
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4: Winter wheat planting season is here. I'm Brad Dunbar. 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
5: I'm Taylor Riggs, and this is the Fox Business Report. The fight for your holiday shopping dollars has begun. Target is lowering prices on nearly 2,000 items ahead of the holiday season. It covers home items, apparel, and accessories. It's on top of price cuts earlier this year on more than 3,000 items. CEO Michael Fidelke has been leading a turnaround effort at Target. Used car seller CarMax is reporting higher profit in sales for the summer quarter. It was selling more vehicles at higher prices. CarMax says it continues to price competitively and has been improving the in-store experiences and online capabilities. Reuters says McDonald's is now using artificial intelligence to set prices. It's looking at costs and what customers are willing to pay at each restaurant. That's your Fox Business Report. I'm Jenny Coselda. Invested in you.
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11: For KRVN News, I'm Bob Brogan. Heavy moisture from the remnants of Hurricane Polo moves into our area beginning today and continuing through Thursday afternoon. Rainfall in excess of 2 to 3 inches falling over areas that have received 3 to 5 inches of water in the past week could lead to flooding. The 2026 Governor's Summit is teed up and ready to go with a day of events at the UNIS Conference Center North in Kearney, hosted by Governor Jim Pillen. The Governor's Summit serves as a prominent state conference focused on economic growth, community development, and workforce strategy in Nebraska. The conference is structured around 3 primary breakout tracks today: why Nebraska's workforce is growing, strategies and updates regarding job development and workforce talent across the state, Feeding and Fueling Nebraska's Ag and Manufacturing Future, a focus on the state's cornerstone agricultural and industrial production economies, and Investing in the Next Generation of Nebraskans, discussion centered around youth development, retention, and community infrastructure. The FBI is looking for potential victims of financial fraud involving Connie Seastead and her business, Captivating Travels by Connie. Investigators say Seastead provided travel services, including booking domestic and international trips and resorts. The FBI believes she may have used clients' credit card information to commit fraud. Anyone who believes they may have been affected is asked to fill out a form available on the FBI Omaha website. The Nebraska Community Foundation's annual celebration and training conference is November 12th in Kearney at the Eunice Conference Center with the theme Common Courage. NCF Director of Affiliated Fund Development Anders Olson says the day will start with an opening plenary exploring more on this year's theme of common courage.
12: When we talk about courage, I don't think we're talking about some big heroic act. In community development, courage often looks pretty ordinary. It might be someone who says, we should try this. It might be a young person who steps up and says, I have an idea. Or it might be a group of volunteers who are willing to just try something new, even though they don't know exactly how it's going to turn out. We're going to hear stories from Nebraska communities that demonstrate what that kind of

0: seeing courage in their own communities and where they might be willing to exercise it a little bit more.
1: The conference will also include afternoon breakout sessions focusing on fund development, community impact, marketing and communications, and leadership and governance. The Affiliated Fund Expo will be open the entire day to wander through, and then the day closes with a banquet at 6:30 p.m. To register or find more information, go to nebcomfound.org. For KRVN News, I'm Bob Brogan.
2: News, I'm CJ Papa. The British military facility about 100 miles west of London, used by the United States, the scene of a potential terror plot. Secretary of State Marco Rubio telling Fox's Hannity that a foreign actor was involved, adding,
3: "I know a lot of people are disturbed by the news that some of these people have been released on bail. As a result, some of the people are being investigated, and obviously we're engaging with them on all of that."
2: President Trump says he has no knowledge of a possible weapons deal between the U.S. and the world's other superpower.
4: To China?
5: To China.
4: You mean to Taiwan?
5: No, to China. That's what he said.
4: I never heard of that one. I'm going to have to ask you.
2: Contradicting what the U.S. ambassador to China, David Perdue, told Fox News Sunday. Russia's envoy had a constructive meeting with U.S. officials on peacefully resolving the war in Ukraine. That from a U.S. official. 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
11: Good morning. It is 7:37 as the sun begins to, well, make a difference, I guess. It's not doing a whole lot. Pretty overcast out there. But it's rising. I promise. Wet and sort of dreary kind of October day here, even though we're still in September. But our biggest weather story this week is some prolonged and potentially heavy rainfall that will affect much of south central Nebraska and north central Kansas through Thursday. Today brings several rounds of showers.

0: thunderstorms. We may catch a brief lull during the middle of the morning, but rain chances increase again by midday and continue through the afternoon and evening. The most significant period begins late tonight, especially between 1 and 4 a.m. Wednesday, as some of that tropical moisture that was kind of off the Baja in California and moved across or in Mexico and then moved through the Gulf and stuff like that is really bringing lots of water this way. In fact, some have said the most they've ever seen at this time of year. So it's really a lot. But generally, we're looking at 1.5 to 3 inches, but some locations could see more, could see 4 to 6. Localized totals exceeding 5 inches are possible. Exactly where the highest totals occur remains a bit of a mystery, but the greatest flooding risk appears to be along and south of Interstate 80, particularly in areas that received heavy rainfall last week and already have saturated soils. Rain continues into Thursday, especially across northern Kansas and southern Nebraska, before gradually ending Thursday evening. Behind the system, cooler temperatures arrive, with highs only in the low 60s. By the time the rain ends Thursday night, most locations are expected to receive between 2.5 and 4 inches of rain, with isolated higher amounts possible. Good news is that Friday through the weekend looks drier, cooler, and much quieter across the region. So stay alert for flood watches, changing road conditions, and additional forecast updates through the week. Remember, drive around, don't drown. If you are, especially on some of these country roads, if they are full, just be careful. You don't probably want to go through that. So that's your 880 Weather Watch for now. For weather at any time, go to KRVN.com. Planorama coming up.
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3: This is Plantorama, a weekly look at what's happening in the world of horticulture from Kansas State University. I'm Jeff Wickman. In Kansas, spring flowering bulbs are typically planted from late September up to mid-November so they can establish roots before winter. K-State Extension horticulture expert Matt McKernan says there's a variety of bulbs to choose from.
4: There are. Really, we want to be thinking about spring because a lot of our spring blooming bulbs, things like tulips and daffodils, are really best planted in the fall. So there's a wide variety of bulbs that we can choose from depending on kind of what we want to see for spring color in the landscape. A really popular bulb is our tulip bulb. Usually they come in a large number of colors, anything from your reds and oranges to purples and darker colors as well, maybe maroons. So there's a lot of great options for tulip bulbs. One of the things with tulips, though, is they're not always really consistent about coming back year after year, so I would tend to recommend treating them like an annual. Enjoy them your first year, but maybe replant again the next fall in order to really get the most out of those bulbs. If you're looking for something a little bit more reliable that's going to come back year after year, daffodils are my go-to. They're one of my favorite spring bulbs because they come back very reliably year after year. They're also pretty good at multiplying, so the longer they're in an area, the more flowers you're going to get over time. And they also tend to be very deer resistant as well. So it helps the hungry visitors in our yard from eating those flowers off before they bloom. But there's also other bulbs out there as well. Some of the hyacinths are really fragrant in the spring, so some people love to go to those. There's also a lot of really small bulbs out there that are going to be one of the first things to bloom in the spring. Things like crocus, grape hyacinths, and snowdrops. Those are typically going to be really easy to plant and multiply quickly in the landscape and really start to bloom while there's maybe even snow on the ground some year. So really, really great way to get early season color.
3: How late can we wait to do the planting?
4: So ideally with our spring planted bulbs, we want to plant anywhere from October to November, but really even as late as December is still acceptable. And the really important thing with this is the bulbs that you're planting right now this fall already have next year's flower completely developed inside. So basically all we need to do is allow enough time in the fall and early winter months for some roots to establish. That way when the spring conditions hit, those bulbs can elongate and those flowers that are already there inside the bulb can grow up, reach the soil surface, and start to bloom.
3: And these are relatively shallow when we plant, which I guess probably helps if the soil is a little bit dense.
4: Exactly. So a lot of our spring flowering bulbs don't need a lot of digging, which is great. Typically, the rule of thumb that we go by is the height of the bulb, we want to dig twice as deep of a hole. So for example, on our daffodils and tulips, we're going to plant them anywhere from maybe 4 to 6 inches deep in the soil. But some of those smaller bulbs, like our crocus, for example, are typically only going to go about 2, maybe 3 inches deep in the soil. So really easy to plant, maybe digging a shallow trench, dropping those bulbs in can be a really easy way to establish them. And when we do plant them, ideally we want to try to take the time to put them pointed side up, because that's where the growth is going to come from our bulbs. And so the plant wastes less energy if we're already pointing that bulb growth up for next spring.
3: Do we have a way to tell whether it's a good bulb or a bad bulb?
4: Yes, and that's one of my favorite games to play in the fall when purchasing bulbs, especially, you know, those you might find on clearance someplace. We want to make sure that most importantly, those bulbs are firm in size and consistency. If they're really papery or really squishy, those bulbs probably have either already dried out or are starting to rot, and they're not going to grow and they're not going to flower next spring. So typically when we're purchasing bulbs, the bigger the bulb, the bigger the flower that's inside of it. So it does pay to maybe spend a little bit more money on a larger bulb because you can expect a larger flower out of it the following spring. But we want to look for bulbs that are firm, disease-free, and are a variety or cultivar that we're excited about the color or the characteristics of that flower. Typically, I would recommend planting them in clusters of at least 3 to 5, basically multiplying those clusters out throughout the landscape. Most of our bulbs are going to want to naturally form clumps and clusters over time. So by putting maybe 5 daffodils together, you can expect 5 daffodils next spring, and maybe 10 the following spring, and 15 the spring after that. So they're naturally going to want to clump, and so that's typically how I would recommend spacing a lot of our bulbs in the fall as we plant them as well.
3: That's K-State Extension horticulture expert Matt McKernan with information on planting spring flowering bulbs. Plantorama is produced by K-State Research and Extension. This is the K-State Radio Network.
5: Bartels Angus near Riverton began in 2002 as an FFA project with the purchase of a single heifer. Now their herd is well established with nearly 100 bulls selling the third Tuesday every March. Mike believes their cows must earn their keep by breeding early, weaning a big calf, and breeding back year in and year out. Mike's always interested in talking to cattlemen about private treaty sales during breeding season, and he has bred females available in the fall. 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
8: Well, Nebraska is back at it on Saturday as the Huskers have their big homecoming matchup against Maryland, and Sean Callahan has more.
9: A lot of questions and speculation now about the health status of both running back Jamal Rule and wide receiver Ja'Cory Barney. We got the latest from head coach Matt Rule on Monday.
10: But I'm watching every other press conference. They're not giving anything away till Wednesday, so just for competitive reasons, I won't say anything about injuries on Mondays, unless it's something like Carter, which you guys all kind of could kind of see. But I really honestly don't know how those guys will be. I'd never bet against Ja'Cory Barney, to be quite honest with you. Guys made out of rubber. He's doing everything he could to play in the game. Both guys were warming up, so we'll see.
9: As for this weekend, Maryland will be in Lincoln for a 3 p.m. game on Saturday as the Terps have lost two in a row.
10: I know Coach Loxley. I know the guys on that staff, Ted Monticino, Clint Trickett. They'll have them ready to play. And just like all the Big Ten games you guys saw last week, they're all basically coming down to the wire. Our game was close to coming down to the wire, so we'll be prepared for another four-quarter battle, and it starts with our guys tonight.
9: In other news, Nebraska's October 10th home game against Indiana has been selected by Fox for Big Noon kickoff. Reporting here with the Nebraska football team in Lincoln, I'm Sean Callahan of HuskerOnline.com.
8: Thanks, Sean. Of course, we'll have Saturday's game at 11 here on 880 KRVN. Huskers senior middle blocker Andy Jackson picked up the Big Ten Player of the Week honor. It's the second time she has picked up that honor in her career. Last week, she was really good for the Big Red, totaling up 30 kills and hit 578 on 45 swings while adding 14 blocks. Nebraska with a big road match on Thursday night at Penn State will have that one on Kimmy Country. UNK ends up one spot to number 6 in this week's AVCA Division II coaches poll. The Lopers have won 15 in a row and 45 straight sets. Ferris State remains number 1, while Wayne State, who's playing well, they are 14-1 and ranked number 2 in the country. UNK scheduled to host Arkansas Fort Smith tomorrow night at 6. We'll bring you that one on 93.1 The River and 106.9 in Kearney. Cozad won their own golf invite yesterday, shooting a 386. Central Catholic was second, while Broken Bow finished third individually. Macy Jorgensen of Minden had the low round of the day with a 76. Ella Atchison of Cozad finished second with an 82. And it's full slate of games today in Major League Baseball as the playoffs get underway. The Braves will take on the Phillies. It's the White Sox against the Astros. Big matchup tonight, the Yankees and Red Sox. And later on tonight, the Padres will host the Cubs. That is a look at sports. For more, you can find that anytime at KRVN.com.
11: 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Lymphedema is a chronic swelling of an area of the body caused by fluid backup that occurs when the lymphatic system is either faulty or damaged. Lymphedema can occur anywhere in the body, but is most often seen in legs, chest, arms, and neck. It is most commonly caused by a lymph node removal or cancer treatment, injury to the vessels due to trauma or infection, venous insufficiency, or congenital malformations of the lymphatics. Symptoms include feeling of fullness, tightness, or heaviness in the affected area, aching or discomfort, and pitting or indentions in the skin. Because lymphedema often develops gradually, many people may not realize their symptoms are related to a lymphatic condition. 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Left untreated, lymphedema can interfere with daily activities and may increase skin infections and other complications. 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
0: 7:55, it is September 29th. Let's take a look at what happened on This Day in History. It's apropos that Major League Baseball playoffs start tonight because one of the great moments in baseball history happened on this day back in 1954. Willie Mays of the New York Giants made a running over-the-shoulder catch of a fly ball hit by Vic Wertz of the Cleveland Indians in Game 1 of the World Series. The catch would become one of the most famous plays in baseball history. 1789, Congress officially established a regular army under the U.S. Constitution. 1938, British, French, German, and Italian leaders concluded the Munich Agreement, which was aimed at appeasing Adolf Hitler by allowing Nazi annexation of Czechoslovakia's Sudetenland. And it worked. 1965, President Lyndon Johnson signed an act creating the National Endowment for the Humanities and National Endowment for the Arts. I remember this. 1982, extra strength Tylenol capsules laced with deadly cyanide claimed the first of seven victims in the Chicago area. The case, which led to legislation and packaging improvements to deter product tampering, remains to this day still unsolved. But when you buy just about anything now and you have to take the seal off, it's because of that. 1988, U.S. space shuttle program resumed after 32-month suspension following the 1986 Challenger disaster, with the launch of Discovery carrying a crew of five astronauts from the John Kennedy Space Center in Florida. Discovery crew deployed a satellite and conducted some science experiments. 2005, John Roberts Jr. was sworn in as the nation's 17th Chief Justice after winning Senate confirmation. Of course, he remains there today. All right, real quick, here's some birthdays for you. If it's your birthday, happy birthday to you. Share it with Bryant Gumbel, Andrew Dice Clay, Erica Elniak, who is in Baywatch, Zach Levy, who is in Chuck and Shazam. He's very funny. Kevin Durant, great basketball player, and Halsey, who is a singer. She's 32 today. If it's your birthday, happy birthday to you.
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21: For KRVN News, I'm Bob Brogan. Plentiful moisture from the remnants of Hurricane Polo moves into the area beginning today and continuing through Thursday afternoon. Rainfall in excess of 2 to 3 inches falling over areas that have received 3 to 5 inches of water in the past week could lead to flooding. A longtime Nebraska ag leader is in line for a return to Washington. President Donald Trump has nominated Greg Ibaugh to be USDA Undersecretary for Trade and Foreign Agricultural Affairs. The nomination was sent to the Senate Monday and requires confirmation. Nebraska Senator Deb Fischer says that Ibaugh brings a strong record from both Lincoln and Washington. Ibaugh served as USDA Undersecretary during Trump's first administration. Before that, he was the longest-serving state ag director in Nebraska history. Ibaugh and his wife, State Senator Teresa Ibaugh, have three grown children. The U.S. Senate has passed the Protect College Sports Act of 2026, with Senators Fischer and Ricketts voting for the bill. The Protect College Sports Act is endorsed by 28 collegiate athletic conferences, including the Big Ten, and more than 370 colleges and universities nationwide. The Senate passed the bill with a final vote of 77 to 22. For KRVN News, I'm Bob Brogan.
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22: Lindsey Clancy returns to court. I'm Dave Anthony, Fox News. Weeks after the hung jury murder mistrial and the killing of her three children.
23: We're expected to learn how her case will proceed, including an expected announcement from the Plymouth County DA's office about retrying the case, and if they decide to do that, what charges they plan on pursuing.
22: Fox's Nate Foy outside the court in Plymouth, Massachusetts, also reports defense motions will be considered.
23: One of them is a request for an acquittal. Another asks for the case to be dismissed on the grounds of double jeopardy. A third motion requests jury notes and sidebar transcripts. Fourth one is that request by defense attorney Kevin Reddington to investigate the holdout juror, Michael DeSranville.
22: Well, he refused to go along with the other jurors, finding Clancy not guilty by reason of insanity, and tells Fox the focus should be on the kids who were killed.
24: The ones that can't speak for themselves, the ones that can't defend themselves, and the one that can't fight the battles. And those are Cora, Dawson, and Callan.
22: The U.S. and Iran have held indirect talks after President Trump rejected their latest ceasefire offer that included a demand sanctions be lifted, which Secretary of State Marco Rubio tells Fox can't happen.
25: They use the money to sponsor terrorism and assassination plots all over the world.
22: Rubio also tells Fox a foreign country he did not name is involved in that terror plot believed thwarted in Britain at an Air Force base the U.S. operates. Trade tension with Canada escalates beyond higher tariffs.
26: The U.S. is banning nearly $1 billion worth of Canadian imports, including alcoholic beverages, dairy products, and motorcycles. It's a small percentage of the $880 billion worth of annual trade between the two countries, but it's a sign of the tense trade relations.
22: Fox's Jenny Casola. President Trump will host AI leaders at the White House today, along with House Speaker Mike Johnson, as he pushes back on calls for more regulations amid warnings about artificial intelligence may be getting dangerously out of control. The president will also unveil a new America.gov website using AI tools. 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
22: Russia's war with Ukraine might get ratcheted up. Leader Vladimir Putin has ordered an expansion of Russian armed forces, and Ukraine's leader worries about reinforcements Putin is going to get from an ally.
4: President Vladimir Zelensky says there are more than 8,000 North Korean troops on Russian territory right now, adding preparations are underway to deploy another 10,000. He's citing new data on North Korean assistance to Moscow in a war that's said to be costing thousands of lives each week. South Korea, meanwhile, is helping Ukraine in the form of a $100 million aid package, but that doesn't include lethal weapons. The South Koreans this week angry at Ukraine's leader for revealing that two North Korean prisoners of war had been handed over to Seoul. Jonathan Savage, Fox News.
22: The Supreme Court gavels in its next session next Monday, and one of the justices will not take part hearing one of the very first cases of the new term.
5: An announcement from the clerk of the Supreme Court says that Justice Samuel Alito will no longer take part in a case that could affect similar climate change legal fights across the country. ExxonMobil and Suncor Energy won a Colorado lawsuit seeking damages from the oil companies for the effects of climate change tossed out. While Alito does not own stock in either company, he does hold stock in two other oil companies and some energy sector firms, according to his financial disclosure report. In January, Alito also recused himself from a case involving fossil fuel companies at the last minute. Supreme Court ethics rules adopted in 2023 leave it up to the justices about when to recuse from cases. Tanya J. Powers, Fox News.
22: Oil prices are down more than 2% this morning. And at the gas pump, regular and diesel are both down 2 cents, while on Wall Street, stock futures are rising. On Monday Night Football, a hard landing for the Eagles, losing their first game. The Bears beat them 27-7. Both Chicago and Philadelphia now 2-1. And later today, the baseball playoffs start. I'm Dave Anthony, and this is Fox News.
6: I'm Pete Ricketts.

0: To hear more, visit dan.democrat. That's dan.democrat. 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
1: It is 8:06. We are at 64 degrees raining here in Lexington. Right now, the sun has come up. This 8:08 Weather Watch brought to you by Holdridge Irrigation. Upcoming ag information brought to you by Sand Hills Task Force. Thank you so much for joining me here on the Rural Voice of Nebraska. Let's talk a little bit about this weather we got coming up here. Flood watch is in effect from this evening through Thursday evening. For today, chance of showers, slight chance of thunderstorms in the morning. Then showers and a slight chance of thunderstorms in the afternoon. Highs in the upper 60s, south winds at 10 to 15 with gusts to around 25. Chance of precipitation is at 80%. Tonight, showers likely and a slight chance of thunderstorms in the evening. Then showers after midnight. Some thunderstorms may produce heavy rainfall. In the evening, lows in the lower 60s. Light winds, chance of precipitation 80%. For Wednesday, showers and a slight chance of thunderstorms. Some thunderstorms may produce heavy rainfall. Highs in the upper 60s. Light winds then becoming east at around 10 in the afternoon. Chance of precipitation is near 100%. Wednesday night, showers and a chance of thunderstorms. Some may produce heavy rainfall. Lows in the upper 50s. Northeast winds at 10 to 15. Chance of precipitation 90%. For northwest and north central Kansas today, showers this morning, then showers likely with a slight chance of thunderstorms this afternoon. Some patchy fog this afternoon also. Highs in the upper 60s, south winds at 5 to 15, chance of rain 90%. Tonight, slight chance of thunderstorms, chance of showers in the evening, then showers after midnight. Patchy fog, some thunderstorms may produce heavy rainfall. Lows in the upper 50s. East winds at 5 to 10, chance of rain is at 80%.
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4: And with the factors influencing today's commodity trade, we'll head to Chicago with Craig Turner with StoneX Financial. Good morning, Craig.
5: Yeah, good morning. So the markets are rebounding a little bit today, which is always good to see. Talk of the trade right now is going to be the USDA final 2026 small grains and September stocks report, which will be released tomorrow at 11 a.m. A lot of the market is expecting for a little bit of a bearish number there. You know, the big thing about that September report is it is basically ending stocks for old crop, which would be the annual ending stocks. So we'll see what happens here. I wouldn't be surprised if we get a little bit of support here from corn, more usage, or maybe a little bit less of production from last year somehow shows up in that report, but we'll just have to see. U.S. farmers have harvested 18% of corn and 70% of soybeans, according to the report last night, very close to historical averages. There has been some delays out there, but not enough to really slow things down just yet. The dust is now settling from the U.S. and the Chinese meeting. I think the market is going to start, focusing more on, what China is buying, as opposed to, what they didn't buy with that disappointment. So, now that bearish news is kind of hit the market, we can start looking more at the demand picture and maybe some potential weather issues in South America. So for today, it's just going to be a rebound, most likely, from the negative news from U.S. and China. We are going to start to see demand come in here. And
4: 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That is Craig Turner with StoneX Financial here on the Rural Radio Network.
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4: 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It's time now for our livestock comments this morning from Jerry Stoll with Country Futures in Frankfort, Kansas. Good morning, Jerry.
11: Good morning, Lacey. S&P futures currently up 6. The Dow futures up 25. Dollar index 101.10 up 17.5. And crude oil has gone from higher to lower overnight, currently down 192 at 90.68. Pork complex, last night's hog index, lean hog was 81.21, down 55. Pork cutout value rose 106 to 87.80. Saw losses again in the hogs. We just got to get this product stabilized and show some ability to get this product moving here. And that's the whole key here. With the hog and pig report numbers, you would think we would start to kick in here soon. We'll call hogs mixed here on the opening. Cattle complex, the latest CME feeder cattle index was posted at 337.79, down a dollar. Choice beef cutout value continues to rally. That's good. It may be not rallying for all the good reasons. It's rallying off these sharply curtailed kills, but at least it's rallying, so we won't complain about that. 380.48 up 165. Yesterday's slaughter was a 95,000, still not where we need it, but it sounds like we're slowly improving as far as the immigration situation and people going back to work. We did see some cattle trade in Iowa yesterday at steady money at 350. That's kind of an encouraging sign. Futures were lower yesterday. Just a lot of managed money movement here. It's hard to put your finger on reasons why the thing's flying around, but we'll call it mixed to a little better here this morning.
4: 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That is Jerry Stoll of Country Futures in Frankfort, Kansas, here on the Rural Radio Network.
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17: Well, Nebraska is back at home on Saturday for homecoming as they battle Maryland now. The Terrapins are off to a rough start this year. They're just 2-2 after they were obliterated last week by UCLA 54-3. But head coach Matt Rhule says Nebraska will be focused.
18: Defensively, they're only giving up about 300 yards of offense. They have a bunch of six sacks, and I don't know what it is. It might be right here. I don't have my glasses on, but they have 12 sacks and six takeaways. And they're not just necessarily like just ball being late. I mean, UCLA caught the ball last week. They're punching the ball out. Their offense, explosive offense. Malik Washington, one of the great young upcoming stars. In the Big Ten, you know, they'll play in tempo, they'll play fast. They have playmakers. Chris Durst leading the nation in catches.
17: Rumors circulated over the weekend that the end might be near for Maryland head coach Michael Locksley. Kickoff on Saturday is set for 3. We'll bring it to you on 880 KRVN. Big Ten announced yesterday that the Huskers' huge game at home against defending national champion Indiana on October the 10th is set for an 11 a.m. kickoff. There was not a whole lot of drama last night in the Monday night game as the Eagles were embarrassed by the Bears as Chicago got the best of it, winning 27-7. They were led by third-string quarterback Case Keenum. Huskers senior middle blocker Andy Jackson was named the Big Ten Player of the Week yesterday. It's the second time she's picked up this award in her career. Her all-around performance led the top-ranked Huskers to a 3-0 week against Missouri, Rutgers, and Ohio State. On the week, she totaled up 30 kills and hit 578 on 45 swings while adding 14 blocks. Nebraska with a big one at Penn State on Thursday night that we'll have on Kemi Country. And the UNK volleyball squad is up one spot to number 6 in this week's ABCA Division II coaches poll. The Lopers have won 15 matches in a row and 45 straight sets. Ferris State remains number 1, while Wayne State, who's playing well, they're 14-1. They're ranked number 2. UNK will host Arkansas Fort Smith tomorrow night at 6. That's a matchup we will bring you on 93.1 The River and 106.9 in Kearney. Cozad played well, winning their own golf invite yesterday with a 386. Grand Island Central Catholic was second, while Broken Bow finished third individually. Minden's Macy Jorgensen was a medalist with a 76. Ella Atchison of Cozad finished second with an 82. The annual UNK High School Cross Country invite was held yesterday. Donovan Trumbull won the Class D boys title. They were led by Kaser Johnson, who was first. Class D girls, Nebraska Christian, they took the title. Class C boys, Holdridge and Gothenburg, each ran well. The Swedes finished third, while the Dusters were second. Holdridge's Samuel McQuiston, he was a champion yesterday. Class C girls, Chase County was first, while Gothenburg was second. Gothenburg Scout Bell was the champ. Class B boys, Seward claimed the title. Seward also won the girls' championship. Individually, Hastings' Sophia Reynolds, she was first yesterday. Lexington's Natalie Ramirez came in third. And it is a huge day for baseball as the playoffs get underway today with 4 games. All starts this afternoon at 1. Phillies and Braves, and later on the White Sox and Astros. Quite a matchup tonight. It's the Red Sox and the Yankees in Game 1, and the late game of the night out on the West Coast is the Padres hosting the Cubs. That is a look at sports. For more, you can find that anytime at KRVN.com. I'm Jason Jorgensen.
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1: Good morning. It's 8:22. Let's take a look at the forecast across the state of Nebraska today. Western Nebraska, mostly cloudy this morning, then becoming partly sunny. Highs in the mid-60s, north winds at 10 to 15 miles an hour. For central Nebraska, chance of showers, slight chance of thunderstorms in the morning, then showers and a slight chance of thunderstorms in the afternoon. Highs in the upper 60s, south winds at 10 to 15 with gusts to around 25. Chance of precipitation is at 80%. Eastern Nebraska, chance of showers and thunderstorms this morning. Showers likely with a chance of thunderstorms this afternoon. Highs in the lower 70s, south winds at 5 to 10. Chance of rain 70% in eastern Nebraska today. For tonight, mostly cloudy in western Nebraska, lows in the upper 40s. For central Nebraska, showers likely, slight chance of thunderstorms in the evening, then showers after midnight. Some may produce heavy rainfall, chance of precipitation 80%. Eastern Nebraska, slight chance of thunderstorms, showers, and again, very soaked in the east. Their chance of rain is near 100%. Western Nebraska for tomorrow, mostly cloudy, 40% chance of rain, highs in the 60s. Central Nebraska, near 100% chance with highs in the upper 60s.
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23: Adam Marshall here with a land update. We have a new farmland listing, 320 acres southwest of Sutherland in Lincoln County, just a mile and a half from Highway 25. Good soils, excellent water, 2 electric wells and center pivots, now for sale. We also have 4 land auctions coming up. October 27th, 640 acres in Greeley County. November 10th, 60 acres in Boone County. November 17th, 3,113 acres in Custer County. And November 19th, 152 acres in Merritt County. See them all and learn more at marshallbid.com.
24: The 28th Annual Nebraska Cattlemen Foundation's Retail Value Steer Challenge is coming up, with this year's cattle expected to arrive at the Jar Feedlot near Cozad in late October. Galen Frenzen, a member of the Nebraska Cattlemen Foundation Board, says that the program has become an important source of funding for the foundation's work.
25: Retail Value Steer Challenge is actually the main financial support for the Nebraska Cattlemen Foundation, which I happen to be on. The Nebraska Cattlemen Foundation, for one thing, this past year we awarded $104,800 worth of scholarships to 81 students, and they can be high school and college both. So we award cash awards to other entities like the foundation support the livestock and meat judging team down at the university and the livestock judging team at Curtis and the Northeast Community College at Norfolk and the Southeast Community College at Beatrice. We also help support, when I say we, the Nebraska Cattlemen Foundation, support the beef pit at the state fair and the Nebraska Cattlemen Young Cattlemen Connection and a whole lot of other entities.
24: This year, 155 steers were purchased through the Superior Livestock Auction and are expected to come into the feedlot weighing about 635 pounds.
25: If somebody wants to purchase one of those steers and enter the contest, that cost is $2,800. You can do it yourself, or your business can do it, or you can partner with somebody, or you can furnish a calf of your own.
24: The cattle are then going to be evaluated in three areas.
25: There's the average daily gain section. There's a carcass value, which is based on, you know, the actual carcass, which is going to take in yield grade, quality grade, and that. And then there's a combined score where they combine the performance plus the carcass value, and that's what they call the total score. So there's three categories, and they award three places in each category.
24: Frenzen said that producers who want to provide their own animal should have it weaned and preferably weighing between 600 to 650 pounds. The cattle will also be fed through the program before harvested and sold, with the proceeds helping support the Nebraska Cattlemen Foundation.
25: The fact that the steers are donated is what enables the Nebraska Cattlemen Foundation to function and toward all these scholarships and support these other various entities, primarily for the youth.
24: Here on the Rural Radio Network, I'm Carla Whittington, and that is this week's Nebraska Cattlemen's Report.
0: Politicians talk. Republican Tim Anderson delivers. 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Now, Tim is running for the legislature to solve the property tax crisis, grow rural Nebraska, and fight for our conservative values. 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
2: Hi, this is Tim Anderson, and I'd be honored to have your vote on November 3rd.
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4: 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Crude oil is lower while grain trade was mixed overnight. There is a slight rebound expected for grains today as traders move past the trade summit disappointment and look ahead to the 2026 quarterly grain stocks and small grains summary report that comes out tomorrow. The crop progress update yesterday showed the corn and soybean crops at 18% harvested and nationally isn't far from the average, though certain states like Iowa are lagging behind considerably. More heavy rain is projected to move into the plains and central U.S. this evening, with 1 to 5 inches of rainfall to fall in the Midwest this week. Wheat futures were lower overnight with follow-through selling with a higher dollar. And U.S. winter wheat is now 27% planted. That's 7% slower than average. And Russia continues to attack Ukrainian energy facilities, and Black Sea exports are severely behind. December corn is up 1.5 at 524.75. March up 1.75 at 538.25. November soybeans up 5.25 at 1293.5. January up 5.25 at 1308.25. December Chicago wheat down 1.25 at 687.5. March down 1.75 at 701.75. December Kansas City wheat down 7.5 at 738.25. March down 6.75 at 750.5. October live cattle up a dollar at 218.50. December up 82 at 221.57. October feeders up 107 at 332.97. November up 117 at 330.45. And October lean hogs up 37 at 78.62. 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
1: It is 836 and rainy, 64 degrees here at the Lexington studios of KRVN. Bob Rogan is in studio with us here today. My mom has a term for when it rains. Well, of course, we always heard the pitchforks and hammer handles, but I don't know if I've said this before, but she had a term called, it's going to be a gully washer. You ever heard that one?
3: I have heard it, but not very many times in my life.
1: Gully washer. And I should say, in Wanda speak, it would be a gully washer, not a washer, a washer. I don't know if you had Northeast Nebraska family people, that was the washers.
3: Oh, yeah.
1: It wasn't a washer, it was a washer.
3: Most people, well, I shouldn't say this, but some people just, that's the way they speak, you know.
1: Yeah, it's a washer.
3: It's not a washer, it's a washer.
1: Washer.
3: Washer.
1: Washer. So it's a gully washer. And my point being that is it's going to rain a lot.
3: Yeah. It's rain on top of rain, and some areas of central Nebraska, some people may be offended me saying this, is as flat as a pool table, and there's no place for the water to go, and so where does it go? Well, it's got to go every which way.
1: And with the rain we've had, obviously we're looking at some saturated soils right now, and there's a lot of moisture coming up from that hurricane that is just, they're saying it's really something.
3: Yeah, people need to really be aware of this because they need to watch their neighbors and keep an eye on things because we really don't know at this point just how bad it's going to be. We know that the National Weather Service is saying that we're expecting at least 2 to 3 more inches on top of, other rain that's already fallen, but we don't know exactly what the end result will be.
1: Yeah, it could certainly be a big one, that's for sure. Interesting news here from a fellow Dawson County guy, Greg Ibaugh.
3: Right, a longtime Nebraska ag leader in line for a return to Washington. President Donald Trump has nominated Greg Ibaugh to be USDA Undersecretary for Trade and Foreign Agricultural Affairs. The nomination was sent to the Senate Monday and requires confirmation. Nebraska Senator Deb Fischer told us that Ibaugh brings a strong record from both Lincoln and Washington.
4: Oh, Greg's done a great job for the state of Nebraska when he was ag director here. And he did a really nice job in the first administration that he was in, the Trump administration. So I'm excited if he has

0: It's that opportunity to get back and continue to work for the state and for the country.
1: Ibaugh served as USDA Undersecretary of Agriculture for Marketing and Regulatory Programs during President Trump's first administration. Before that, he was the longest-serving state ag director in Nebraska history. Ibaugh and his wife, State Senator Teresa Ibaugh, have three grown children. Meanwhile, Nebraska Senators Pete Ricketts and Deb Fischer voted in favor of the Protect College Sports Act. It was passed on Monday on a 77-22 vote. The bill aims to stabilize college athletics by establishing federal standards for name, image, and likeness, compensation, health and safety protections, and transfer rules, kind of like trying to throw a rope around a runaway horse.
2: Mm-hmm. Yeah, and that horse has certainly left the barn.
1: It has left the barn, and it's at a full gallop. So good luck on this one.
2: Yeah, it'll be interesting. We'll see. All right. Thank you, Bob. I appreciate it.
1: You bet.
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2: Well, we've been talking about rain. if you haven't noticed, been kind of a thing that we've been going through, and looks like that's going to be our main issue here for a little while, is just rainfall and where and when it's going to fall and those kinds of things. It's just going to be a busy time here to talk about some of that stuff. And for many areas, we're already looking at some saturated soils. So what we get is just going to add to it. Now, we're in a bit of a lull right now. We are seeing some rain, but the big washout that we're expecting isn't quite here yet. As I zoom out, and this is one of those things that's popping out of the four corners. So it's coming from Hurricane Polo that is sitting off of the, well, it's not really in the Baja anymore. It's just south of the Baja. So it's kind of been working its way in out there in the Acapulco region, but it's going to head up here and push more rain. Right now we're seeing a lot of rain in New Mexico, in western Kansas, some in eastern Colorado, but a lot of that is going to come together, and we'll see. So a little bit of a lull, as I said, right now. We are watching rain, though, a line of rain from McCook all the way up to Sioux City and some backwards to Holt County and towards Brown County. But so not tons of rain right now, but that should change as we move towards the afternoon, especially as we get into the evening tonight. So just keep an eye on that. If you have outdoor plans or anything like that, you're probably going to get wet here tonight. It's your 880 Weather Watch.
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11: 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This will be a nice lineup of horses featuring prospects like Cash, a 5-year-old coal black gelding, highbrow cat, and Peppy Sand Badger on his papers. Dual Peppy B21, a 2021 model gelding, green, broke, and really watching a cow. Cat's highbrow girl, a 2024 model filly, bred in the purple with a great disposition. Sting, a home-raised 5-year-old gelding exposed to all aspects of ranching. A Cheyenne cat, a 2-year-old gelding loaded with potential. Boone, a 5-year-old gelding who's made his living in the sand hills this summer and is ready for his next job. Kronk, a 6-year-old flashy and stout gray gelding. Malibu, a 3-year-old home-raised filly with 30 days of riding. Sid, an 11-year-old sorrel gelding, been ranched on and started in the box. Chandler, a 7-year-old buckskin gelding, been on the ranch and in the feed yard. All these with loads of other promising prospects this Tuesday in North Platte. Reminders, you can bid online or in person via CCI Live or Cattle USA. 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And as always, you can call our office with any questions at 308-534-1200.
12: 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Brandon Hamel, Heartland Regional. 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Start at 9 o'clock. Sure show you 100, maybe 150 weigh cows, bulls, and heiferettes. At about 11, I'm going to show you herd dispersal. Here's 50 Red Angus. They'll be spring calving cows. They'll be from 2-year-olds all the way to the older cows. Every spring cow's in town. We'll sell them to you 5 or more, however they cut up and sort up. Coming from DNS Farms. We're getting yearlings to follow. Here's 240 red black Charlet heifers, 750 to 850. Here's 2 loads of the steer mates at 8, 850. Here's 1 load of Charcross steers at 8 1/4 to 850. Conway, 55 mostly black steers, 7 to 850 from Haas. Here's 115 black and Charcross steers, 850 to 950 folks off the grass. They're home raised from the Mace family. 45 black and red steers, 7 to 750 stop. 56 mostly black steers at 8, 8 1/4. Here's 25 pregged open heifers at 9 to 950. They're off the grass. Calves to follow. Here's 30 black steers and heifers, 4 to 650. 40 black steers and heifers, 4 to 550. Here's 30 black steers and heifers, 5 to 650. 50 all black. Going to be all steers today, 4 to 500. 13, 30, 42, 20, 65. Folks, the list goes on. We'll sure have over 1,000. Reminder, next Tuesday, special calf and feeder auction. 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
13: I get 23 ported out of your downpipe.
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2: 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Well, Kathy and lots of people left today to head to New England to check out the fall colors, and I'm just so envious. That is something I've always wanted to do, and I think it's amazing as we start to see some trees change around here to just to see those fall colors and how it all works out. And we're going to try here to get here to the USDA and talk about, Todd Bain talks a little bit about why that even happens. You know, why are we seeing these colors and why it becomes, I don't know, just really flashy. Let's see if we can get to that. Here's Ron Bain along with Cynthia from K-State University.
0: Observing the beauty of tree leaves transforming colors in the fall months, Kansas State University horticulture expert Cynthia Domenghini explains the why behind this phenomenon.
1: What you actually are seeing is that the leaves aren't necessarily changing color, they're revealing colors.
0: Meaning colors always present within the leaves are now more visible in autumn, as nature's process in the summer subsides.
1: The chlorophyll in the plant leaves that's capturing the energy from the sun and making food for the plants, we're seeing the green that's being produced from all of that.
0: Chlorophyll production is slowed down in the autumn months as sunlight decreases and days grow shorter.
1: So the leaves lose their green color and the other pigments are now being revealed.
0: I'm Rod Bain reporting for the U.S. Department of Agriculture in Washington, D.C.
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1: For KRVN News, I'm Bob Rogan. As we move into this week, the remnants of Hurricane Polo will move into the Central Plains, which will bring plentiful tropical moisture to the area. Widespread areas of 2 to 3 inches of additional rainfall with localized bands of 4 to 5 inches are possible. The U.S. labor market is in the spotlight today, according to StoneX, with the August JOLTS report due out in minutes. We're essentially back to good news is bad news in the equities as traders view the resilience of the labor market as a permission signal for the Fed to continue moving rates higher in order to combat lingering above target inflation. To that end, we'll also get an update on the Fed's preferred inflation metric, PCE, for the month of August tomorrow morning. This likely sets the tone for volatile midweek trade, especially with the backdrop of ongoing geopolitical headlines playing a factor and the timing coinciding with both month-end and quarter-end. In Gibbon on Monday, Governor Jim Pillen continued his recognition of communities that have utilized state resources to implement water infrastructure improvement projects. He was joined by Nebraska Department of Water, Energy, and Environment Director Jesse Bartley and Gibbon Mayor Derek Clevenger. Gibbon is partnering with DWEE to finalize $15 million in total financial assistance through Nebraska State Drinking Water and Clean Water State Revolving Fund programs. The SRF programs provide low-interest loans and loan forgiveness to communities for water infrastructure improvements. For KRVN News, I'm Bob Rogan.
0: Register to win one of three big prizes. And while you're at it, pick up a hat or a t-shirt from Rudy's Tires, 880 KRVN, Lexington, Nebraska.
2: Lindsay Clancy may learn today if she will be tried again for murder. I'm Dave Anthony, Fox News. There's a hearing weeks after the hung jury mistrial. Her outspoken lawyer, Kevin Reddington, wants the case dismissed or his client to be acquitted. And Fox's Nate Foy reports from outside the court in Massachusetts.
3: The DA's office filed a motion for a gag order that is expected to be addressed in court today. The DA's office criticized Reddington in that gag order request, writing, quote, counsel referred to the holdout juror in ways that ensured that the juror could be publicly identified. Now, we expect to learn more about that gag order request in court here shortly, and if the Plymouth County DA's office will retry this case, and if so, under what charges.
2: That's Fox's Nate Foy again. Now, as for that holdout juror, Michael DeSronville, he refused to go along with the others, finding Clancy not guilty by reason of insanity. He tells Fox the focus should be on the three children she killed and added,
4: I would like to thank everyone, every individual, they have supported me throughout this difficult situation.
2: Former special counsel Jack Smith, who led the Biden era investigations into then former President Trump, is testifying now at a Senate hearing.
5: I am not a politician, and I have no partisan loyalty.
2: And Smith just said he stands by his decision to get two Trump indictments related to the 2020 election and the handling of classified documents. Both cases were dropped after court rulings in the Trump 2024 victory. Fox's David Spunt reports Republicans will ask a lot about this.
6: During Smith's investigations, he received communications, including text message records for members of Congress who were in touch with Trump and members in the White House. Now, Democrats have been pushing to get Jack Smith in front of the camera for more than a year so he can tell his side of the story. They believe that Jack Smith's prosecutions stood on solid ground, and they want him to have an opportunity to defend himself.
2: AI industry leaders will soon attend a White House meeting with President Trump on regulations. 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
2: On Wall Street, a little more.

0: Selling. The Dow is down 54 points. The Nasdaq dropping 14. It is a 4-point decline for the S&P 500. Oil's down 2%. And at the gas pump, regular's down 2 cents. AAA's national average now $4.45 per gallon. Diesel also dropped 2 pennies to $6.43. President Trump insists that all the prices will drop a lot once the Iran conflict ends. And he's also doing this for the economy.
1: A massive steel plant will be built in Iowa, President Trump says, announcing a $15 billion investment by Mesabi Metallics to open the steel facility and expand iron ore mining in Minnesota.
2: Iowa does a lot of things really, really well. We feed and fuel the world, and now we're going to continue to be a part of the American manufacturing story.
1: Iowa Republican Congresswoman Ashley Hinson joined the president for the announcement. Hinson is running for Senate in a closely watched race that polls show is very tight. Steelmaking is expected to begin in Iowa in 2030, but President Trump says construction jobs will be created immediately. At the White House, Jared Halpern, Fox News.
0: Halloween is still over a month away, but retailers are already thinking about Christmas. As Adobe Analytics predicts, we'll get a record this year, set one, doing holiday shopping online, $275 billion worth, almost 7% more than last year. And Fox's Jenny Casola reports.
3: The fight for your holiday shopping dollars has begun. Target is lowering prices on nearly 2,000 items ahead of the holiday season. It covers home items, apparel, and accessories. It's on top of price cuts earlier this year. Target says the latest reductions build on more than 10,000 prices it already lowered. CEO Michael Fiddelke has been leading a turnaround effort at Target.
0: On Monday Night Football, the Chicago Bears beat the Philadelphia Eagles 27-7 to close out week 3 of the NFL season. And later today, the baseball playoffs start with 4 games. I'm Dave Anthony. This is Fox News.
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6: It is 9:06, time for us to take a look at our 880 weather watch. We are at 65 degrees. A little bit of rain right now to our west. Not a whole lot going on here in Lexington, at least right now. But that's gonna happen. It looks like it's just going to be one of those sorts of days. Let's take a look at the forecast here for central Nebraska. First of all, there is a flood watch in effect for our area until Thursday evening. Chance of showers today. Slight chance of thunderstorms this morning, then showers and another slight chance of thunderstorms this afternoon. Highs in the upper 60s, south winds at 10 to 15, chance precipitation 80%. Tonight, showers likely, slight chance of thunderstorms in the evening, then showers after midnight. Some thunderstorms may produce some heavy rainfall in the evening. Lows in the lower 60s, light winds at and chance of precipitation is at about 80%. For Wednesday, showers and a slight chance of thunderstorms. Some thunderstorms may produce heavy rainfall. Highs in the upper 60s. Light winds then becoming east at around 10 in the afternoon. Chance of precipitation near 100%. Wednesday night, showers and a chance of thunderstorms. Some thunderstorms may produce heavy rainfall. Lows in the upper 50s, northeast winds at 10 to 15, chance of precipitation is at 90%. Thursday, showers likely, highs in the upper 50s, northeast winds at around 15, chance of showers for Thursday, still at 70%. Flood watch in effect for northwest and north central Kansas also through Thursday afternoon. Today, showers this morning, then showers likely with a slight chance of thunderstorms this afternoon, patchy fog this afternoon, highs in the upper 60s, south winds at 5 to 15 miles an hour, chance of rain at 90%. Down into tonight into the 50s. Chance of rain tonight, 80%.
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10: 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Grains are mixed this morning as traders look ahead to the 2026 quarterly grain stocks and small grains summary report tomorrow. The crop progress update yesterday showed the corn and soybean crops at 18% harvested, and nationally, that isn't far off from the average, though certain states like Iowa are lagging behind considerably. More heavy rain is projected to move into the plains in central U.S. this evening, with 1 to 5 inches of rain to fall in the Midwest this week. And wheat futures are lower with follow-through selling with a higher dollar. And U.S. winter wheat now 27% planted. That's 7 percentage points slower than average. And crude oil is currently down over $2 a barrel as exports from the Middle East have picked up to 16.3 million barrels per day. December corn is up 2 at 525, March up 2 at 538 quarter, November soybeans up 8 at 1296 and a quarter, January up 8.5 at 1311 and a half. December Chicago wheat is up 1 at 689 and 3 quarters, March up a quarter at 703 and 3 quarters. December Kansas City wheat down 6 at 740, March down a nickel at 752 and 3 quarters. October soybean meal down 2 at 359.70. October soybean oil up 116 at 68.27. October live cattle are up $1.12 at 218.57. December up 115 at 221.95. October feeders up 182 at 333.67. November up 172 at 330.97. October lean hogs up 110 at 79.35. 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
14: I'm Alex Makavica, back with you on the Rural Radio Network. Good morning. Nebraska is wrapping up an unusually warm September, but it's the nighttime temperatures that are making history. Nebraska Extension meteorologist Dr. Eric Hunt says average minimum temps will be the warmest on record for September at almost every reporting site in the state. In fact, most locations outside of the Panhandle are likely to go the entire month, so just the next day, without dropping into the 40s.
15: With the high humidity, though, we have just not seen temperatures drop off. Most locations in central and eastern Nebraska are going to set new record warm minimum temperatures for the month of September. Most places have not dropped below 50. And for places like Norfolk and Lincoln and Grand Island, Hastings, we've never had a September where we did not drop at least once or twice in the 40s. That has not happened yet. That is not going to happen before the end of the month.
14: He says there are chances, though, by the weekend that could take place. Lincoln in jeopardy of setting its wettest September on record. The weather pattern should shift after this week with lower humidity, more sunshine, and cooler temperatures, potentially giving producers a bit of a better window for harvest. In case you missed it, the U.S. and China have agreed to reduce tariffs on $60 billion worth of goods traded between the two countries, including several major U.S. commodities. Under the U.S.-China Board of Trade, each country recommended $30 billion in non-sensitive goods for more favorable tariff treatment. U.S. Trade Representative Jameson Greer says the move would improve market access for about 30% of U.S. exports to China. According to Reuters, that list from China includes U.S. corn, wheat, sorghum, meat, dairy, vegetable oils, and meal. However, soybeans excluded from that tariff cut list. On the Rural Radio Network, I'm Alex Mekavica.
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6: Well, good morning. Time for Monogram Money today. Monogram Money is brought to you by, I threw away the page. There it is, Heartland Chevrolet across the street. We had a winner yesterday as Juanita Marie Dibbon from... I hope I'm saying that right. From Wood River was our winner yesterday. She got $35.20. So congratulations, Juanita. She was a first-time winner from Wood River. So we're going to start over again. $8.80 up for grabs here today on Monogram Money. So let's see what we can do, huh? Spinning the old wheel. Oh, forgot the music. There we go. And our first letter is a T. A T. Thomas. Timothy. Tristan. Okay, start with a T. Our second initial is a B. A B. For Bradley. Or Brad. Or Brenda. Bryn. T and a B and a J. J for Johnson. TBJ Tango Bravo. Juliet, if that is your monogram, you have 2 minutes to give me a call at 844-880-0880. $8.80 up for grabs. TBJ Tango Bravo Juliet. Your 2 minutes starts now.
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0: hear more, visit dan.democrat. 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
1: No winner here today in Monogram Money. Our letters were T, B, and J. Tango Bravo, Juliet. So we'll go ahead and go to $17.60, and that's what Paul will have to give away this afternoon. Again, no winner in Monogram Money. Our letters were T, B, J, Tango Bravo, Juliet.
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1: It is time once again for KRVN Conversation, and we are back with our KRVN laureate. We haven't talked to Tosca Lee for a while. How are you doing?
5: Doing great. You know, it's been kind of rainy, but other than that, doing really well.
1: What better time than to read a book?
5: Right? Absolutely.
1: It's perfect. It's perfect. Well, you and I have talked quite a bit in the past, but it's been a little while. So I wanted to kind of go back and let listeners kind of see some of the things that you are in what you have done. And you've really got a lot of stuff. But I think when we first started talking, about the long way home. And that was because you were kind of just getting to finish. I think you were doing a bit of a tour maybe at that time.
5: Yeah, I was doing a tour, and then I toured a lot last year throughout Nebraska. I was fortunate that this book that I wrote with my friend Marcus Brotherton about World War II in the Philippines was chosen as last year's One Book, One Nebraska. So last year was a busy year. Got to see a lot of areas of the state, and yeah, it's been a busy time.
1: Well, talk a little bit about this book, will you, Tosca? It is a great book. I've read it. I'm amazed by what they went through. But talk about this. Talk about the book, and maybe I'm always interested in the process.
5: Yeah, thank you. So this is a novel. It is fiction, but it's inspired by true stories. And it's the story of three best friends who enlist in the Army in 1941 and are stationed in the Philippines. And so they ship out and they're in the Philippines. And they end up there in September. And of course, World War II breaks out in December. And for them, it's the beginning of a really awful several months of fighting. They're cut to half rations, quarter rations. And everything culminates in April of 1942 with the largest Allied surrender in history. And for those who survive to April of 1942, it's just the beginning of nearly 4 years of POW life. And it begins with that terrible chapter in history known as the Bataan Death March. And so it's the story of survival. It's the story of brotherhood. Even though it's fiction, everything that happens to these three guys happened to somebody in real life. And it's been a privilege to tell this tale. It's a story that I don't think is, it's a chapter of history that I don't think is taught enough. But it's certainly one that has touched many families, and I've been privileged to meet many family members of those who served in the Pacific Theater and in the Philippines as I've traveled around Nebraska. So I'm honored and humbled to have been a part of telling the story, and we're very grateful that it was chosen as last year's One Book, One Nebraska.
1: I think it's, I believe as I was going through this, in this book, there were a couple times where I audibly would be, are you kidding me? You know, yeah. How could this possibly be happening again? It's just mind blowing.
5: And the fact that people can survive what so many of them survived is quite incredible. Yeah.
1: Now, because you did this with Marcus and stuff like that, how does that work? Do you work on one part of it and he works on another? How does that work, kind of task?
5: Well, every writing partnership is different. And the way that we work together, Marcus approached me in, I think it was about 2017, and said he'd been working on this project on the back burner between other projects. Marcus is very well known for his World War II nonfiction, and said he'd like to have a partner in this. Would I consider joining him? And so I came on board, and every partnership is different. The way that two writers write together is always different. The way that we partnered together is he sent me his most recent manuscript, and with his full permission, I dismantled it, took it apart, added things in, took some things out, reshaped parts of the narrative, and rewrote it 4 times. And so he had been working on it 7 years. I worked on it 5 years. So that's 12 years total. And then I started shuffling chapters back to him, and we would discuss. And that's how we ended up with the finished project. And at that point, 12 years in, you know, at that point, you're so close to it. You don't know if you have anything good or not. So we were very humbled and very happy to, you know, receive several awards, including an International Book Award and De Final for the Hemingway for this. And so we're just really, we're proud of this book, and we're very honored to shine a light on those who served.
1: Yeah, it is an incredible thing. And I want to talk about, because you have done a lot of things. If you go to toscalee.com, you can find all of your stuff. But something you've got going on right now that I think is pretty cool, because I've read both of these books too. And The Line Between and A Single Light, you've got a special going on here, don't you?
5: Yeah, so this is happening at Chirp Books, and Chirp Books is a great place to get discount books, audiobooks specifically, and they're $3.99 each just for a couple more days, but for an audiobook, that's a great bargain. And the fun thing about these books is they go together, and it starts with The Line Between, and they take place here in the Midwest, and the story begins in Iowa, but the bulk of the story between the two of them takes place in Western Nebraska. So that was really fun for me. And this is a totally different genre. These are thrillers. So if you like a good thriller, if you like to stay up past bedtime, then this might be the book for you, especially if you enjoy listening to your books.
1: And your timing on this, I remember you and I talking about this too, is crazy, because we're talking about the story centers around a pandemic, a nationwide pandemic that takes place. And you said, I believe this, didn't you say the first one, The Line Between, comes out right before?
5: They both came out in 2019. The second book came out right before the pandemic, about 4 months before the pandemic really started shutting everything down. So, It was weird by the time the pandemic happened, because it kind of felt for me like I'd already lived through it, having written through this. And there were very, very similar circumstances. I did not predict the toilet paper hoarding that happened in real life, because real life still remains stranger than fiction.
1: True.
5: But yes, it was very eerie.
1: So jump on this. This is a great opportunity here. And again, you can go to your website, toscalee.com, and grab both of these. I'm telling you guys, these are great. These are really interesting, fun, and they will keep you you'll stick with it for sure. So, and the heroine here is great. You Thank wrote you. Her wonderfully. Thank you. So, all right. Now, you have tons of books and I've read a lot of them. And we could spend, you know, lots of time on all of those, but you can check those out on your website too. We're coming up to Halloween. Give us a recommendation of a good book here.
5: Well, there's so many good books and I have several recommendations. If you want something especially Halloween-ish, Alice Hoffman just came out with a new book. You'll know her from Practical Magic if you saw the movie, if you read that book. She has a new book called The Witches of Cambridge. So if you want something kind of witchy, that might be something worth checking out. If you're just looking for a good book in general, I have several I can recommend. I just finished The Pirate Queen by Ariel Lahan. Ariel was here in Omaha just a couple weeks ago, and I joined her in conversation. That was via the Bookworm in Omaha. And so if you like a good historical, this is the story of Grace O'Malley, and it's a good swashbuckling adventure. It's a big, thick book. That's a good one. And also a couple more great recommendations. Alex Kava, who is a Nebraska author, has a brand new book out called Chasing Creed. So if you are a fan of Alex Kava, and even if you're not, it's time that you were. She writes wonderful thrillers. If you like to see dogs in stories, dogs figure prominently into her storylines. And she is a Nebraska author. I heartily recommend that you check her out. Also, the Nebraska Book Awards just announced their winners, and there's some fabulous recommendations there. If you like young adult, K-Jane, which is the story of a Korean young woman growing up in Nebraska by Lydia Kang, who is an Omaha physician and author, won the young adult category. Also, The Butcher and the Liar by S.L. Wopel, a psychological thriller. That's written by a Nebraska author and just won the award for fiction, the Nebraska Book Award. So check out the Nebraska Book Awards as well, because there's some fabulous, everything from children's books, if you need a book for a child or a grandchild, all the way up to nonfiction essay and poetry. We have so much to offer here in Nebraska and with our Nebraska-based authors.
1: There's some great authors out there, and that's part of the reason that I wanted to talk to you and talk to other folks, is just to kind of highlight that, because there's a lot of people doing a lot of great work. And so, Saskia, we could talk for a long time. We'll talk more. I want to find out what you're working on and do all that kind of stuff. So I like that you're in your little cubby right now.
5: Working. This is it. This is where I spend my time.
1: Where the magic happens, right? Right there. So... Well, Tasca, thank you so much for coming on with us.

0: 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Here's Tony Eggleston.
1: Thank you, Scott. We are well into the fall sales season. Our AgriAffiliates September real estate activity has been strong. Normally, I would share all the counties that we have properties listed in, but with over 32 listings on our website, I would spend the entire time just listing counties. If you go to agriaffiliates.com, you will see what we have listed in your area. We sold 7 properties in September and placed 4 more properties under contract. We have 3 auctions scheduled for October in Harlan, Furnas, and Keith counties. We are currently working with landowners scheduling auctions for this winter and have new listings that will be coming to our website in the next couple weeks. So look us up at agriaffiliates.com. We welcome the opportunity to help you achieve your real estate goals.
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3: This is the Nebraska Soybean Report, your update on research, demand, and innovation, powered by Nebraska soybean farmers and their checkoff. I'm Alex Makovica. We're joined by Doug Sadoff, who serves on the Nebraska Soybean Board and farms near Trumbull. And Doug, things have been awfully wet in your neck of the woods. Talk about the season that it's been as you guys hopefully maybe get out the combine and get harvest started.
4: Yeah, it's been a pretty wild season, the whole starting with spring all the way till now. And so, you know, right now we're, right as I'm talking to you, it's raining pretty good here. I've had about 1.5 inches of rain this morning, and it's a sloppy mess. There hasn't been hardly any harvest done around my area. Or of course, there's been a lot of replant that got replanted the 1st of July because of the hailstorm we had in June. So that stuff's still pretty green, but we've had a lot of disease come in. So there's a lot of corn that needs to get picked. It'll fall over if we don't get to it pretty soon.
3: Yeah. Best case scenario when things do dry down a bit. I know you mentioned some of those beans are still pretty green, but will you go corn or beans first?
4: Well, as of right now, I'm probably going to try some corn first. So I'd like to let it dry down a little bit. We lost our whole grain handling system in the June storm, so I'm headed to town with all my crops. So I'd like to see things dry down a little bit as far as the moisture in the grain. But for right now, it'll be corn, but I do have some beans that are finally starting to turn, and I think within a week, we could probably harvest those if everything hit the conditions.
3: Mm-hmm. Because it was your entire system, right, that basically got wrapped around itself.
4: Yep, and 7 grain bins, 2 grain legs, and a drying system that's is gone. In a few minutes, it was gone, laying all in the field.
3: Doug, we wish you the best this year as you conclude your time and your service with the Nebraska Soybean Board. That's Doug Sadoff, who farms near Trumbull, for this week's report.
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7: For KRVN News, I'm Bob Brogan. Heavy moisture from the remnants of Hurricane Polo is moving into our area. Beginning today and continuing through Thursday afternoon, we're expecting rainfall in excess of 2 to 3 inches falling over areas that have received 3 to 5 inches of water in the past week, and that could lead to flooding. Nebraska Senators Pete Ricketts and Deb Fisher voted in favor of the Protect College Sports Act. It was passed on Monday on a 77-22 vote. The bill aims to stabilize college athletics by establishing federal standards for name, image, and likeness compensation, health and safety protections, and transfer rules.

0: President Trump has sent the nomination of Greg Ibaugh to be Agriculture Undersecretary for Trade and Foreign Agricultural Affairs to the Senate. Ibaugh, a former Nebraska agriculture director, would succeed Luke Lindbergh, who has been named executive director of the United Nations World Food Program. Ibaugh served in the first Trump administration as Agriculture Undersecretary for Marketing and Regulatory Programs. One of Northwest Kansas's premier museums will be closing its doors at the end of the calendar year. Fort Hays State University President Tisa Mason announced on Monday evening that the university will close the Sternberg Museum of Natural History, located in Hays, on December 18th. Mason cited a $2.4 million state funding cut to the university as the reason for the closure in a statement to the university. Closing the museum would take care of a third of the budget cut to the tune of $850,000. The museum's dome-shaped building along I-70 also has more than $20 million in deferred maintenance needs. While saying that the museum will close, Mason said that the university is exploring options with nonprofits, government entities, the FHSU Foundation, and other individuals to find a way to keep the museum open. The 2026 Veterans Mission of Mercy Dental Event, held August 28th and 29th at the Nebraska National Guard Titan Readiness Center near UTAN, provided $611,850 worth of free dental care to veterans, spouses, and surviving spouses of deceased veterans based on average dental care rates in Nebraska. Over the two-day event, 2,817 dental services ranging from exams and x-rays to cleanings and extractions were performed in 452 patient visits, including 152 denture services. Vet Mom's four-year total now exceeds 10,800 dental services provided in over 1,700 patient visits, with a total value of over $2.24 million based on average dental care rates in Nebraska. For KRVN News, I'm Bob Brogan.
1: Fox News, I'm CJ Papa. Former special counsel Jack Smith being quizzed by Republicans on the Senate Judiciary Committee. Fox's David Spunt at the hearing.
2: Republicans want to grill Jack Smith about his two federal cases involving them former President Donald Trump. The first involved Trump's alleged efforts to overturn the 2020 presidential election. The second involved classified documents taken to Mar-a-Lago.
1: The former special counsel in his opening statement.
3: Our investigation developed proof beyond a reasonable doubt that President Trump engaged in serious crimes against our nation.
1: Smith adding he will not be silenced by threats of prosecution by the DOJ. President Trump and Vice President J.D. Vance hosting tech executives for the debut of a new AI-powered government website designed to be the front door of the federal government. Elon Musk and other tech honchos are at the White House. 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
6: 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December corn is down 1 1/4 at 521 3/4. March down 3/4 at 535 3/4. November soybeans up 4 1/4 at 1292 1/2. January up 4 3/4 at 1307 3/4. December Chicago wheat down 1 1/4 at 687 1/2. March down 1 1/2 at 702. December Casey wheat down 9 1/4 at 736 1/2. March down 8 1/2 at 749 1/4. October live cattle up 80 cents at 218.25. December up 75 at 221.55. October feeders up 142 at 333.32. November up 132 at 330.50. October lean hogs up 107 at 79.32. December up 127 at 69.67 here on the Rural Radio Network.
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4: Well, sure, rainy and wet forecast. That's nothing, no questions about that. Of course, that's a big weather story. Some prolonged period of heavy rainfall that could create flooding concerns through Thursday night. A very, very moisture-rich system is developing as the remnants of Hurricane Polo are drawn northward onto the plains. Forecasters say atmospheric moisture levels could be among the highest ever observed in our region this late in September, setting the stage for widespread rainfall and locally heavy rain amounts. Showers are already moving across portions of central Nebraska this morning, but rain coverage and intensity will increase this afternoon and tonight, especially near and south of the Nebraska-Kansas border. Periods of moderate to heavy rainfall are expected to continue through Wednesday and Wednesday night, making Wednesday a near total washout. Rain should gradually decrease north of Interstate 80 on Thursday, but steady rain may continue across southern areas into Thursday night before finally clearing out on Friday. Most locations can expect several inches of rainfall, but narrow bands of very heavy rain could produce totals of 4 to 6 inches or more. Areas from around Harlan County through portions of south central Nebraska and north central Kansas are especially vulnerable as they received a significant rainfall just last week. Flood watch remains in effect for the entire forecast area. Residents in flood prone locations should monitor conditions closely and be prepared for possible flooding Wednesday into Thursday. Good news, once this system exits the weekend and the first part of October, look much drier.
10: 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The fall production sale will be the last weekend in October, and the bull sale will be the first Thursday in February. 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
17: Adam Marshall here with a land update. We have a new farmland listing, 320 acres, southwest of Sutherland in Lincoln County, just a mile and a half from Highway 25. Good soils, excellent water, two electric wells, and center pivots, now for sale. We also have four land auctions coming up. October 27th, 640 acres in Greeley County. November 10th, 60 acres in Boone County. November 17th, 3,113 acres in Custer County. And November 19th, 152 acres in Merritt County. 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
16: Well, that's going to do it for the morning show here today as we push our way towards 10 o'clock. John will be in here in about 10 minutes, give you the latest update on the weather. Spoiler alert, it's probably going to rain. That's what we're looking at next couple days. I probably could have recorded my weather and just played it again for you tomorrow. It looks like it's going to be very similar. So hang in there and get your galoshes out and enjoy a nice wet September day. Thanks so much. Appreciate you being here. As I said, John's coming in next. Paul will be in here for drive time. Thank you. Have a great day. Talk to you tomorrow.
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23: Bears quarterback Case Keenum had three total touchdowns Monday night as Chicago defeated Philadelphia 27-7. The Eagles finished with three turnovers and 10 penalties. Khalif Raymond of Chicago, six receptions, 90 yards, and a touchdown. The Giants acquired quarterback J.J. McCarthy from Minnesota. Bucks QB Baker Mayfield will miss at least 3 weeks with a dislocated thumb. And Dolphins star running back Devon Achane is out for the year with a torn ACL. The WNBA playoffs continue Tuesday night. The NHL regular season starts Tuesday, and baseball's wild card openers, four of them, are Tuesday, starting with the game in Atlanta, 2 p.m. Eastern time. The Braves host Philadelphia. The Phillies will start pitcher Jesus Luzardo as an opener in Game 1, just off the injured list. Tuesday night, it's Boston at the Yankees. Red Sox rookie lefty Peyton Tolley will be starting Game 1 in New York. Sonny Gray gets Game 2.
24: KRVN appreciates the Dawson County Cattlemen for support of our beef passport promotion, and Shannon Peterson joins us. Shannon, you've got some great events coming up.
25: We do. Starting next Thursday, we're going to start with getting our monthly meetings rolling again here. So next Thursday, October 1st, we're going to have our first meeting at the Overton Golf Course. We always start with a social hour from 6 o'clock to 7 o'clock each meeting. And then that will be followed at 7 o'clock with a delicious steak meal. Overton Golf Course always does a fabulous job with that. So then we have some good speakers coming in. We have Jesse Fulton with the Meat Institute Center and Mary Jureski with UNL coming in, and they are going to be talking about how to determine the right mineral program for your operations.
24: That sounds like some great information. If people want to get involved, and what's the easy way to get in contact with the Dawson County Cattlemen?
25: You know, they can either give us a call. My number's 308-529-2116. They can also call the office in Lincoln. We do also have a Facebook page, and we try and keep most of the information with all of our meetings and everything up to date on that. So it's just Dawson County Cattlemen on the Facebook page. So we usually try and meet once a month. It's normally the first Thursday of every month, starting here in October and then running through April usually.
24: Again, that's Shannon Peterson with the Dawson County Cattlemen. We appreciate their support of the Beef Passport.
26: When sex change extremists fought to transform Nebraska kids, Lynn Walls stood with them. Walls voted to allow experimental child sex change surgeries instead of protecting Nebraska children. Lynn Walls even sided with the transgender extremists who vowed to burn down our Capitol and openly admits she won't stop their dangerous agenda. Dangerously radical or dangerously weak, Lynn Walls failed to stand up for our kids. She's unfit to be governor.
27: For 4 years, Governor Jim Pillen has beaten back the liberal extremists threatening to transform Nebraska. 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But he didn't stop there. Historic tax cuts, ending taxpayer handouts to data centers, protecting our farmers. 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
0: Lexington Regional Health Center is on the last leg of their radiology department remodel project. LRHC Director of Radiology Gina Carpenter says The project was started in July of 2025, so some equipment was moved to a temporary location.
1: We're very thankful to all of our patients for being patient and allowing us to be flexible and getting them in for their mammograms. It's been a lot of moving parts to scheduling, to where they even sit, you know, for waiting for their appointments. And the radiology staff has been amazing trying to coordinate all of that. And the providers have been great to work with.
0: Carpenter says they were able to move back into the radiology department the first week of September. The remodel not only revamped existing X-ray rooms, but was a comprehensive remodel of the entire department to accommodate the growing inventory of equipment and optimize operational efficiency. Well, one of Northwest Kansas' premier museums will be closing their doors at the end of the calendar year. Fort Hays State University President Tisa Mason announced Monday evening that the university will close the Sternberg Museum of Natural History located in Hays on December 18th. Mason cited a $2.4 million state funding cut to the university as a reason for the closure in a statement to the university. Closing the museum would take care of a third of the budget cut to the tune of $850,000. The museum's dome-shaped building along I-70 also has more than $20 million in deferred maintenance needs. While saying that the museum will close, Mason said that the university is exploring options with nonprofits, government entities, the FHSU Foundation, and other individuals to find a way to keep the museum open. For KRVN News, I'm Ellen Simmons.
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2: He stands by his Trump investigations that led to criminal indictments. I'm Dave Anthony, Fox News.
3: Our investigation developed proof beyond a reasonable doubt that President Trump engaged in serious crimes against our nation.
2: Former special counsel Jack Smith of the Senate hearing into those indictments related to the 2020 election and the former president's handling of classified documents.
3: I made those decisions without regard to President Trump's political association, activities, beliefs, or candidacy in the 2024 presidential election.
2: The cases were dropped after the Trump victory and court rulings. Republicans are questioning Smith about getting phone records during his investigation of members of Congress.
4: Any Democrats or just Republicans?
2: GOP Senator John Kennedy accused Smith of not even telling a judge he was seeking the GOP records.
4: Because you knew he wouldn't agree. He would say, hey, counselor, anybody who knows a law book from a J. Crew catalog knows that this violates the Constitution.
2: Kennedy then took issue with Smith's claims of being unbiased.
4: You make me want to throw up in my mouth.
2: Lindsey Clancy's back in court right now for hearing into a possible murder retrial weeks after a hung jury mistrial in the killing of her three children.
5: Then there's the motion to dismiss, defendant's motion to dismiss. Defendant ready to argue that?
6: Yes, Your Honor.
5: Okay. All right. Commonwealth ready?
2: Well, our prosecution told the judge, no, they're not ready. They need time. So that and other issues will be considered at November 2nd hearing. Clancy's lawyer claims a holdout juror's misconduct prevented a not guilty by reason of insanity verdict. President Trump just unveiled a new website made using AI tools.
7: With America.gov, the federal government no longer stands in your way, and it stands only at your service, and that's what we're doing. We're simplifying it.
2: Soon the president will meet with AI industry leaders amid calls for regulations for artificial intelligence. 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
2: The Lindsey Clancy murder case isn't the only one in Massachusetts getting attention.
6: Former Stoughton, Massachusetts police officer Matthew Farwell is charged with murder in the death of 23-year-old Sandra Birchmore and is asking for his upcoming trial to be moved out of Massachusetts. His lawyers say he can't get a fair trial because of extensive media coverage of the case. Farwell is accused of strangling Birchmore to death on February 1st, 2021, then staging her apartment to make it look like a suicide after she told him he was the father of her unborn child. He was a married father of three at the time. Prosecutors say Farwell began a sexual relationship with Birchmore when she was just 15 years old and part of a police mentorship program. He has pleaded not guilty to both deaths. Tanya J. Powers, Fox News.
2: A convict who spent 41 years on death row in Utah woke up a free man this morning. Douglas Carter, released on bail weeks after the state Supreme Court ordered a new trial in a 1985 killing, citing misconduct by investigators. Carter claims his confession was coerced, and two witnesses who claimed he bragged about the killing later reportedly said they were paid to lie to police. Now a murder case in Kentucky.
11: Police in Louisville chased 51-year-old Imani Branch using a grappler to stop his car, taking him into custody Monday, hours after police say that Branch opened fire on 30-year-old Kentucky State Trooper Hayden Phillips during a traffic stop 100 miles away in Warren County, prompting 911 calls.
12: You have an officer down on I-65 northbound. Looks like he's been shot. I'm not getting any pulse.
13: 10-4, sir. We're at... We've got everybody en route to him.
11: Trooper Phillips leaves behind a wife and three young sons. Kentucky police say they'll seek justice. The suspect is now charged with capital murder. Jeff Manasso, Fox News.
2: On Wall Street, a mixed market. The Dow's down 223 points, but the NASDAQ is up 11. I'm Dave Anthony, and this is Fox News.
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15: 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It is time for our 880 KRVN Weather Watch. Right now, we are seeing a lot of our temperatures in the mid to upper 60s. It is a little bit cooler as you go into the Nebraska Panhandle with some upper 50s and lower 60s. A lot of cloud coverage except in the Nebraska Panhandle right now, and it is because we are seeing some rain and showers making its way here throughout our listening area. It kind of starts down in north central Kansas from I-70 about Wakini, Grinnell, up north into Atwood to Phillipsburg. And then it goes into Nebraska from just about the Juanita to Alma up through Bertrand, Farnham, Cozette up through Ravenna, Arcadia, Bartlett, and as far to the northeast as about the Elgin and Tilden area. And then there is some more heavier showers out in the very northeastern part of the state around Fremont and Tecama. So that is where we are seeing our showers right now. And again, we're going to see a decent chance for just some showers to continue here throughout much of our listening area. In central Nebraska today, there is a chance of showers with a slight chance of thunderstorms, highs in the upper 60s. South winds 10 to 15, gusting to around 25. Tonight, showers are likely and a slight chance of thunderstorms in the evening, then showers after midnight. Some thunderstorms may produce heavy rainfall in the evening, lows in the lower 60s and light winds. Chance of precipitation is at 80%. Highs today and tomorrow are slightly cooler than normal in the 60s to low 70s. Multiple rounds of rain and thunderstorms tracking northeast remain likely through tomorrow night. The coverage and rate of rain increases this afternoon into the early evening, especially near and south of the Nebraska-Kansas state line. Rain picks up even more in Nebraska during the overnight and as the remnants of Hurricane Polo lift northeast onto the plains. Bouts of moderate to heavy rain continue all day tomorrow through tomorrow night, essentially making the day a washout. There is a flood watch that is in effect for south, central, southwest, and eastern Nebraska, northern and western Kansas, and eastern Colorado from this evening through Thursday evening. In Nebraska, this includes areas along and south of a line from Wayne to Greeley, Broken Bow, North Platte, and Grant. Over Kansas, locations are along and northwest of a line from Holton to Russell, La Crosse, Dodge City, and Meade. Runoff from accumulating and heavy rain is expected, especially tomorrow into Thursday. After last week's rain, another 2 to 5 inches of rain is possible over the Wash area. So that is what we are continuing to monitor here with this rain that will continue through much of the day. Right now, our temperature here in Lexington, 65 degrees with some light rain. Winds are blowing out of the south at 10 miles per hour. That is your 880 KRVN Weather Watch coming up after this break. 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
17: Good morning from the Gingrich Structures Market Desk. I'm Lacey Shippey for the Rural Radio Network. Grains are mixed this morning ahead of the quarterly grain stocks report tomorrow. Corn futures opened the day higher, but they've fallen under some pressure once again. The U.S. corn crop is 18% harvested, which is right around average, though there are certain states that are falling far behind their typical pace. The southern pace, however, is moving ahead of average. Nebraska's harvest is 12% below the typical rate. More heavy rain is forecasted for the plains and Midwest this evening, with 1 to 5 inches of rain expected throughout the week. Soybeans are about a nickel higher here, rebounding a bit from yesterday's liquidation and finding some support from the cash markets. And wheat futures are lower. The U.S. winter wheat planting remains off to its slowest start on record, advancing 10% week on week to now sit at just 27% complete nationally. December corn is down 3 1/4 at 519 3/4. March down 2 3/4 at 533 3/4. November soybeans up 4 3/4 at 1293. January up 5 1/2 at 1308 1/2. December Chicago wheat down 2 1/4 at 686 1/2. March down 2 1/2 at 701. December Casey wheat down 11 at 734 3/4. March down 9 3/4 at 748. October soybean meal down 270 at 359. October bean oil up 96 at 6807. October live cattle are up 112 at 218.57. December up 115 at 221.95. October feeders up 192 at 333.82. November up 177 at 331.05. October lean hogs up 77 at 79.02. December up 90 at 69.30. 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
20: Hello, America, and welcome again to the Ag Resource Market Watch with the latest news direct from the Chicago Board of Trade. I'm Dan Bossi on Tuesday, the 29th of September. Chicago Board of Trade grain futures are mixed here this morning. Very low volume session, corn and wheat being slightly lower, soybeans slightly higher. Again, the market seems to be positioning for tomorrow's USDA final stocks report for the 25-26 corn and soybean markets, and then final small grains estimates, at least in terms of all wheat, barley, and oats for the United States. As we get past the report, we'll then start looking at that October estimate. U.S. corn yields are are expected to come down maybe 2 to 2.5 bushels an acre. That should be bullish of corn. So tomorrow's stocks report should mark an important bottom or secondary bottom, at least in the market as we see today. Longer term, we are still bullish of the market as, of course, China looks to be buying of additional U.S. ag goods, and South American weather is questionable at best with too much rain across southern Brazil. Until next time, I'm Dan Bossi. This broadcast being brought to you by Ag Resource.
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23: 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But when working people need his help, it's always the same old story. Crickets from Ricketts. 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
30: The winner of the Super Bowl will be announced tomorrow in Madison, Wisconsin. I'm Mark Oppel. Today's Bottom Line Report brought to you by Helena. It's the 42nd year of the World Forage Super Bowl. It's competition all tied to the World Dairy Expo that kicks off in Madison, Wisconsin. Over 230 entrants from 12 states sent hay samples in August. Those samples were tested, analyzed, and scored. The event recently included corn silage in a separate category that brought in even more entries. Nearly $30,000 in prize money will be handed out to all the winners. Looking at October Class 3 milk futures, they've been on an almost uninterrupted downtrend since late April, falling from highs over $19 to now near $15.50 today. This is the Bottom Line Report. 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Well, tomorrow marks the end of the month and the end of the third quarter. Trade could get interesting. That's our bottom line. I'm Mark Oppold, wishing you a profitable day.
3: 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With the Big Ten Blitz, I'm Jason Jorgensen. Well, Iowa did what Iowa's been known to do this last weekend, as they nipped Michigan 20-19 with that last-second touchdown drive on the road. Head coach Kirk Ferentz says a lot went into finding a way to pull that one out as they drove 91 yards for the winning score.
4: You know, everybody's going to remember the end of this one, rightfully so, but it's a little bit like the Capital One Bowl. It's, really all about the 59 minutes prior to that get you there. And couldn't be prouder of the way the guys hung in there and what they did, how they executed that last possession. But, again, it was, it took the total effort.
3: That was a huge win for the Hawkeyes, who improved to 4-0 overall, 1-0 in league play. They have another monster of a game at home this Saturday afternoon when they welcome in fifth-ranked Ohio State. And that's the Big Ten Blitz.
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15: It is 10:20 on this Tuesday, September 29th. John Willis back with you on 880 KRVN on our midday show, brought to you by Blue River Sales and Service of Kearney and McCool Junction. And, we've been talking so much football lately, but baseball is still happening. The MLB postseason is starting today, so I'm bringing on known Padres supporter, Scott Foster. Scott, how are we this morning?
7: An all-around baseball fan. Let's just start with that. this is a great day for baseball. Opening day, huge. But opening of playoffs is just fun. It's really fun.
15: And the fact that you get four games, at least two straight days, if not three, if all of them go three games. But let's start talking about it. We'll start here in the National League, things getting started. Phillies, Braves. Mm. First off, I love all the matchups that we have here in the first round. This one might be my favorite.
7: Yeah.
15: I'm excited. This one should go three. If not, each game will be close.
7: These two are heavyweights. The Braves are slight favorites in this, but the Phillies figured out during the postseason, maybe a little better than the Braves do even. And so that should be a great matchup. Chris Sale is going tonight against Jesus Luzardo. So yeah. Good pitching matchup too.
15: Yeah, I like the Phillies in this series just because it'll be hard for me to ever sleep on those bats, Kyle Schwarber, Bryce Harper, and I feel like especially in the postseason. I know it's on the road, so it won't be rocking in Philly, but I like this one. Next series, I'm not super excited about. I love the White Sox to go into Houston, beat the. I think the AL West was kind of terrible this year, and I think the Astros just kind of got lucky that they played in the AL West. I'm liking the White Sox.
7: The White Sox weren't great towards the end of the year, and that's the only thing that concerns me a little bit about them. But they've been really good. Maricama and Vargas have just hit the crap out of the ball. The Astros actually come in as a slight favorite by Vegas in this one, but I think this one could go either way.
15: Yeah, I think it speaks to how the American League was this year, the fact that Houston was 81-81 and are hosting a playoff series. That is crazy.
7: That's bad.
15: All right, this is the one that will always be talked about a bunch because of the two teams that are meeting. Red Sox, Yankees, it's a historic matchup, so no matter what, this one's going to be fun, and you would think that this would be a fun series.
7: It should be. It kind of depends on a calf. On the calf strain of Aaron Judge, he's able to get back into it. But Peyton Tully going against Cam Schlittler here for, anytime it's Yankees, Red Sox, it's big.
15: And I'm just seeing here an hour ago, ESPN, Aaron Judge not on the Yankees roster for the wild card series. So I think I love the Red Sox then to win this series. I already would have borderline maybe gone Red Sox, but now especially with Aaron Judge.
7: Yeah, that's certainly an advantage there.
15: All right. We'll let you lead this one. Padres, Cubs, get it at home. Petco will be rocking.
7: Petco will be
15: You'll have to stay up late.
7: Padres are the hottest team in baseball since July 24th. They're 41-18 since then. They were three games under 500 in Kansas City, and they turned it around 41-18, so they're playing good ball. So they're a slight favorite in this one against the Cubs. It's a rematch from last year, and should be good. We'll see. The Padres look like their lineup has gone pretty good, but Cubs have Pete Crow Armstrong, so you never want to count them out. But yeah, that crowd is going to be fun for this one.
15: Yeah, I think both National League series are the best series of the two. Mm-hmm. I just love the matchup between the Padres and the Cubs. They're pretty even.
7: Yep.
15: I know how challenging it is to play in the National League West when you have to play the Dodgers a bunch, and the Diamondbacks were not half bad this year either. As you mentioned, Padres are one of the hottest teams in baseball right now.
7: And they clinched winning two out of three in Los Angeles.
15: Yeah.
7: And so that was a big deal there too. But Cubs will have lots of people there. They'll get into that stadium and make some noise too. And then you got Brewers and Dodgers lurking on the other side. Yeah. So, right.
15: Yeah, division series, just taking a look at those matchups again. The American League a little bit down this year, but you see Tampa Bay and Cleveland, the two top seeds, they will be waiting. And then, as you mentioned, kind of a couple buzzsaws with Milwaukee and Los Angeles on the other side.
7: Well, we talked about the Padres being hot. Milwaukee's 39-21 over the last 60 games, and so is Tampa Bay, 39-21. So, there's some hot teams out there, and so it'll be interesting, but it's all about who gets hot at the right time and who has a lineup built for the playoffs, that 1-2-3 starter that's really good.
15: All right, to wrap up this kind of morning Major League Baseball talk here, again, we've got games starting today. The first game starts at 1 here Central Time, and it'll run through midnight tonight with the Padres Cubs starting at 9. But if you look at it now, Scott, who's your pick to both meet in the World Series and then win the World Series right now?
7: Boy, I don't feel like the Dodgers are playing great baseball. They're the odds-on favorites coming into the year. They were the best money, the best team that money could buy. Maybe it's the Brewers' chance. I think Brewers, Padres maybe have a shot. I don't know how that all lines up at getting there. And, maybe it's the Red Sox. The Rays can... I don't know. I can't. Yeah. I'm not buying the Rays yet. Yeah. I'm not buying. So we'll see. But if the Red Sox could get hot, maybe they got a shot to get there too. And the Guardians, they can play some ball too. American League is confusing to me this year.
15: I think American League is tougher to be a pick. For me, it goes down to Brewers Dodgers probably in the National League. And I think, like you said, I'm going to pick the Brewers just because I think this is their best chance to get past the Dodgers this year, because again, they're not playing their best baseball. I don't think they're fully healthy right now. So I think this is the Brewers' best chance. On the American League side, if I had to pick right now, I think I would say Red Sox. I like Red Sox Brewers. What a matchup that would be.
7: Oh, it'd be
15: I would love
7: fun.
15: That.
7: That would be fun. And you know what though, whoever plays the Dodgers is probably going to be the favorite team in the nation.
15: Yeah, right.
7: Except for in Los Angeles. So we will see. It's fun, though. I love this time of year.
15: Yeah, and crowds will be great. Scott, thanks for coming on. Best of luck to your Padres.
7: Thanks, man. Appreciate it.
15: Yeah. Well, we got Cash Livestock Update coming up here in just a couple minutes right here on 880 KRVN.
2: Susan Lee, and this is the Fox Business Report.
6: Job openings declined slightly on the last business day of August to 7.079 million. It's weaker than expected. The Labor Department says hires were little changed at 5.2 million, total separations at 5.1 million. Separations decreased in state and local government education. Americans were feeling less upbeat about the economy this month. The Conference Board's Consumer Confidence Index declined to a reading of 81.9, the weakest reading in more than a decade. decade. Chief economist Dana Peterson says those responding cited the high cost of goods and services, oil and gas in particular. AT&T is signing a $3 billion deal with Corning, which will supply fiber and cable needed to expand its network needed for data. That's your Fox Business Report. I'm Jenny Coselda, invested in you.
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13: Shippey for the Rural Radio Network with a look at your cash livestock trade. In the cash cattle business, some early trade was reported in Iowa yesterday, steady with last week at 350 dressed. New show lists for the week are lower in Texas and Kansas, but higher in Nebraska. Last week, southern live cattle traded at mostly 222 and northern dress cattle traded at mostly 345 to 350. The latest CME feeder cattle index was down a dollar at 337.79. And box beef prices closed higher Monday. Choice up $1.65 at $380.48. Select up $2.47 at $358.23 with a movement of 105 loads. That's 67 loads of choice, 12 loads of select, 13 loads of trim, and about 12 and a half loads of ground beef. And Monday slaughter is estimated at 95,000 head. That's 10,000 head fewer than a week ago and 17,000 head fewer than a year ago. Hog prices closed higher on Monday, up 54 cents, with a weighted average price of $79.22 on 426 head. The latest CME lean hog index was down 44 at 81.76. Pork cutouts totaled 283 loads, and cutout values were up $1.06 at $87.80. Monday's kill estimated at 491,000 head. That's up 26,000 head from a week ago and up 3,000 head from a year ago. That's a look at your cash livestock trade. 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
0: Fox News, I'm Therese Crowley. Hello, America. The greeting when you open America.gov. The Trump administration launching its new AI-powered website to navigate the federal government with prompts like, try how do I get a passport or change my maiden name. Lindsay Clancy back in a court hearing on whether to retry the murder case for killing her three children.
1: I can tell you that they were discussing a date in late October. They were talking about October 23rd or October 29th. It's unclear if that would just be the next hearing for one of the motions. Reddington, Lindsay Clancy's defense lawyer, and the legal team for Clancy have filed four motions, whereas the DA's office has filed a gag order motion.
0: Fox's Nate Foy in Plymouth. Cat 2 Hurricane Polo makes landfall in Baja, Mexico. Heavy rain coming for Colorado, Arizona, and New Mexico. 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
1: 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It is time for our KRVN Weather Watch. Right now throughout our listening area, we are seeing mainly the upper 60s and the lower 70s. When we're looking at our current conditions, it is a little bit cooler as you go out into the Nebraska Panhandle and even northeast Colorado, seeing some more upper 50s and lower 60s. Decent amount of shower activity starting down into north central Kansas as you go north of I-70, a line from Goodland to Wakini, up through Phillipsburg to Oberlin, and then up through Nebraska into south central Nebraska from about at Wanita down into Alma, up through Elwood, Cozad to Elm Creek, up through Ravenna, Loup City, Ord, Bartlett, Elgin, Pierce, and then it continues to go towards the northeast, which is where it tapers off a little bit. The heaviest showers are out in northeastern Nebraska, and it's kind of trailing into Iowa at this point, but a little bit around the North Bend, Takema, and Blair area is where the heaviest showers are. The showers we're seeing right now in central locations are a little bit lighter so far here today. Take a look at our central Nebraska forecast today. Showers and slight chance of thunderstorms this afternoon and highs in the upper 60s. South winds 10 to 15, gusting to around 25 miles per hour. Tonight, showers are likely and a slight chance of thunderstorms in the evening. Then showers after midnight. Some thunderstorms may produce heavy rainfall in the evening. Lows in the lower 60s and light winds, and that chance of precipitation is at 80%. Wednesday, showers and a slight chance of thunderstorms. Some may produce heavy rainfall. Highs in the upper 60s, light winds then becoming east around 10 in the afternoon, and that chance of precipitation is near 100%. Today and tomorrow are slightly cooler than normal with highs mostly in the 60s. Multiple rounds of rain and thunderstorms remain likely through tomorrow night. The coverage and rate of rain increase this afternoon into the early evening, especially near the Nebraska-Kansas state line. Rain picks up even more in Nebraska during the overnight as the remnants of Hurricane Polo lift northeast into the plains. Bouts of moderate to heavy rain continue all day tomorrow through tomorrow night, essentially making tomorrow a washout. Rain tapers off for areas north of I-80 on Thursday, but light to moderate rain could continue elsewhere into Thursday night. Many locations along and southeast of a line from Columbus to St. Paul, Lexington, and Benkelman are in line for additional rain amounts of 2 to 3 inches, possibly to 3.5 inches east of the Tri-Cities. A sharp cutoff results in additional rainfall of 0.5 inch to 1.5 inch for locations along and north of a line from Albion to Broken Bow, North Platte, and Grant. Thursday and Friday are the coolest days with highs around 60, with high pressure pushing dry Canadian air southward. Highs for the weekend and Monday stay seasonably cool in the 60s to some low 70s. A flood watch is in effect for south, central, southwest, and eastern Nebraska, northern and western Kansas, and eastern Colorado from this evening through Thursday evening. In Nebraska, this includes areas along and south of a line from Wayne to Greeley, Broken Bow, North Platte, and Grant. Over Kansas, locations are along and northwest of a line from Holton to Russell, La Crosse, Dodge City, and Meade. Runoff from accumulating and heavy rain is expected, especially tomorrow into Thursday. After last week's rain, another 2 to 5 inches of rain is possible over the watch area. In northwest and north central Kansas today, showers likely and a slight chance of thunderstorms in the afternoon and patchy fog. Highs in the upper 60s. Tonight, slight chance of thunderstorms. Chance of showers in the evening, then showers after midnight. Patchy fog and some may produce heavy rainfall. Lows in the upper 50s. Wednesday, showers and a slight chance of thunderstorms. Some may produce heavy rainfall and highs sitting in the mid-60s. In northeast Colorado today, mostly cloudy with a 20% chance of showers and highs near 70. Tonight, mostly cloudy, slight chance of showers in the evening, then a chance of showers after midnight and lows in the mid-50s. Chance of rain is at about 30%. And Wednesday, showers are likely and a slight chance of thunderstorms, highs in the 60s. Northeast winds at 10 to 20 with gusts up to 30 miles per hour. The chance of rain is sitting at 70%. So overall, it's just going to be a big next couple of days when you look at the chances for rain. That will continue to make a big impact here throughout all of our listening area. Right now, our temperature in Lexington, 65 degrees with some light drizzle. Winds are blowing out of the south at 9 miles per hour. That is your 880 KRVN Weather Watch. We will take a break, and when we come back, it is a Market Minute from the Rural Radio Network that is coming up next on 880 KRVN. 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
2: 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December corn is unchanged at 523, March up a quarter.

0: at 536¾. November soybeans up 10¾ at 1299. January up 11¼ at 1314¼. December Chicago wheat up 1½ at 690¼. March up 3/4 at 704¼. December KC wheat down 6¼ at 739½. March down 4¾ at 753. October live cattle are up $1.70 at 219.15. December up 152 at 222.32. October feeders up 267 at 334.57. November up 252 at 331.80. October lean hogs are up 80 cents at 79.05. December up 107 at 69.47. 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
6: 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Springer Cattle Company, 142 red and black Angus cross heifers, weighing 8 to 875. Nathan Kramer, 180 Angus and black white-faced spade heifers, weighing 8 to 850. Here's Tom and Chris Rudd, 113 Angus and red Angus steers, weighing 750 to 850. Maddox Cattle Company, with 85 head of red composite preg-checked open heifers weighing 8 to 900 pounds. In the calf division, Carol and Lance Most, 190 Angus and black white-faced steers and heifers weighing 4 to 550. 120 black, red, and Charlet steers and heifers weighing 4.5 to 6.5 from Jack Payne. Storm Lake Livestock, Aaron and Ashton Vivian, 110 red Angus and a few Angus steers and heifers. They'll be 5 weights. Braden and Kenna Perry at 100 head of Angus Charlet cross heifers weighing 5 to 550. Here's Flying U Cross, Darren and Kevin Vinton, 98 Angus and Charlet Cross steers and heifers, weighing 3.5 to 500 pounds. Sakugawa Ranch, Jake and Jolynn Lumpkin, 72 head of Angus and some Angus steers, weighing 4.5 to 575. Here's 70 head of Angus steers. They'll weigh 500 to 600 pounds from Jay and Wade Dickinson. All this and many more valued consignments this Thursday, October 1st, at Ogallala Livestock Special Stocker Feeder Sale, starting at 10 a.m., selling loads and part loads at 11.
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12: This is Fox on Health. Summer has come to a close, but that doesn't mean water safety has to. If anything, doctors say it could be time to brush up on tips that could help save lives. No matter the pool, the lake, or the ocean, medical experts say parents shouldn't let their guard down. Dr. Laura Marsh is a clinical assistant professor at Texas A&M University. She's pushing for parents to get their kids in swim classes in the hope of preventing drownings.
13: There's now a lot of classes that are teaching kids either survival swim skills or teaching them to swim at a really young age.
12: Marsh recommends kids start swim classes under the age of 5. She says there are swim schools that can accept students in infancy, which can teach them important life-saving skills. Those lessons are especially key for kids of families with swimming pools at home. And Marsh says parents should consider other locations that might have water access, for instance, a friend's house. For more health news, go to foxnewshealth.com. I'm Lisa Brady with Fox on Health.
5: .10:48 on this Tuesday, September 29th. John Willis back with you on 880 KRVN. Well, we'll all eyes on potatoes and the various products we enjoy from taters. It is no wonder this vegetable constitutes a loyal, perhaps fanatic, consumer base. That and other trivia on spuds are part of Rod Bain's latest look at potato popularity in this edition of Agriculture USA.
14: How about another round of foolishness about that French fry origination vegetable, potatoes?
15: You like potatoes, and I like potato.
14: Catherine Weber is among the many people, perhaps you, who just have a thing about tubers.
16: I'm not the only American interested in potatoes. They're one of the most popular vegetables in terms of consumption.
14: And as a USDA economist, she keeps up on potato production, trends, and of course, those fun spud puns and facts. As she would put it,
16: as a potato economist, it's a really interesting time to dig into the U.S. potato market.
14: I'm Rod Bain. Catherine Weber joins us as we dig into another potato celebration in this edition of Agriculture USA. We've had fun over the years celebrating what might be America's most popular vegetable, That's because there are so many ways to enjoy potatoes. As tuber aficionado and Agriculture Department research economist Catherine Weber can attest.
16: You can boil them, you can mash them, you can eat them fried, you can have potato chips, you can dehydrate them and reconstitute them and make mashed potatoes. There's so many things you can do with the potato.
14: So with that, a potato presentation you could be all eyes on. You get it? Potatoes? Eyes? All right, I admit the dad jokes are half-baked. Can we wait to respond until the tomato outlook comes out? For now, Catherine presents USDA's potato outlook, covering a wide range of tuber topics.
16: To assess end-of-season potato storage volumes, monthly volumes of potatoes used for processing, producer and consumer prices, marketing year trade balance, frozen potato products and cold storage, and the pace of domestic fresh potato shipment volumes throughout the season. We can also assess the upcoming 2026-27 marketing year.
14: So to start, how many potatoes were planted this season by acreage?
16: Potato acreage is forecast to decline for the third year in a row. In 2026, U.S. potato planted area is expected to drop to 873,000 acres, a 3% reduction from last season and the lowest level since 1952. Idaho is forecast to plant 300,000 acres in 2026, representing 34% of the U.S. total. Idaho alone accounts for half of this year's acreage reduction, with 15,000 fewer acres planted.
14: And when it comes to projected yield for this year's spud crop,
16: U.S. potato yields in 2026 will be near trendline, supported by generally favorable growing conditions across major producing states.
14: Now, wait a minute. Before you spud lovers panic about a potato famine, Weber adds this.
16: A trendline yield of 465 hundredweight per acre would represent a 1% increase from 2025's yield and a new record high. It would also be three times higher than the average U.S. potato yield in 1952.
14: A trend occurring in growing potatoes over the last few decades.
16: In recent decades, a gradual reduction in potato acreage has largely been offset by an upward trend in average yield.
14: So now the part about eating potatoes.
16: Potato per capita availability is down slightly in 2025. The ERS preliminary 2025 per capita availability, which is a proxy for consumption, of potatoes on a fresh weight basis is 112 pounds of potatoes per person, a 2% decrease from 2024.
14: And while perhaps potato consumption is down year over year, tater lovers love their taters in a multitude of ways.
16: Frozen potato per capita availability was about 56 pounds per person, representing half of all potato availability. The share of availability for other potato categories includes fresh potatoes at 25%, potato chips at 15%, dehydrated potatoes at 10%, and a small quantity of canned potatoes at 0.3%.
14: The King Spud product is...
17: You can almost taste the French fries they sell.
14: And Catherine Weber says French fries are not just popular here, but abroad as well.
16: French fries remain the largest U.S. potato export category by both value and volume.
14: U.S. fresh potatoes have also grown in consumer demand globally, among the top export markets for U.S. fresh potatoes.
16: Fresh potato exports set record high this season. Monthly fresh potato exports have outpaced last season. From September 2025 through June 2026, the United States exported 1.2 billion pounds of fresh potatoes, up 21% from a year ago, and the largest volume on record. Export volume this season has surpassed the previous record high set in marketing year 2024-25.
14: So there you have it. Plenty of tater talk to last you until your next bag of chips, order of fries, baked potato bar. This has been Agriculture USA. I'm Rod Bain reporting for the U.S. Department of Agriculture in Washington, D.C.
18: Securing America.
19: War Secretary Pete Hegseth recently signed a memo calling on military intelligence organizations to use existing authorities to counter any potential cyber threats from foreign actors who might be looking to disrupt the midterm elections. The secretary also called on U.S. Cyber Command to work in conjunction with the Department of Homeland Security to disrupt any such potential threats. The secretary writing in part that, quote, "Our nation's ability to conduct free and fair elections is a steadfast principle of our democracy. Assuring and protecting this ability is a no-fail mission, and the DOW will do its part in supporting this whole-of-government effort." The memo does not call for military personnel to be present at polling places, Secretary Hegseth writing further that the effort is meant to, quote, ensure that every lawful voter can cast their ballot free from foreign intimidation, coercion, or fear. Kevin Uretsky, Fox News.
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22: Bears quarterback Case Keenum had three total touchdowns Monday night as Chicago defeated Philadelphia 27-7. The Eagles finished with three turnovers and 10 penalties. Khalif Raymond of Chicago, six receptions, 90 yards, and a touchdown. The Giants acquired quarterback J.J. McCarthy from Minnesota. Bucks QB Baker Mayfield will miss at least 3 weeks with a dislocated thumb. And Dolphins star running back Devon Achane is out for the year with a torn ACL. The WNBA playoffs continue Tuesday night. The NHL regular season starts Tuesday, and baseball's wild card openers, four of them, are Tuesday, starting with the game in Atlanta, 2 p.m. Eastern time. The Braves host Philadelphia. The Phillies will start pitcher Jesus Luzardo as an opener in Game 1, just off the injured list. Tuesday night, it's Boston at the Yankees. Red Sox rookie lefty Peyton Tolley will be starting Game 1 in New York. Sonny Gray gets Game 2.
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27: More pain at the pump as gas prices jumped 32 cents over the last 2 weeks to a national average price of $4.58 per gallon, according to Trilby Lundberg of the Lundberg Survey. Lundberg identifies one area of possible relief for gasoline prices.
0: If oil prices will kindly remain around where they are, about $92 per barrel for West Texas Intermediate after they dropped last week, then perhaps gasoline prices can come down from the clouds. They can stop rising and begin to trickle down.
27: Lundberg says this week's national average price is $1.30 higher than this time last year, and this week's price is also 52 cents lower than the all-time record high price of $5.10 in June of 2022. The League of Nebraska Municipalities has elected its 2026-27 Executive Board. The election took place on September 25th during the organization's annual business meeting in Lincoln. The key leadership updates and board members include Nebraska City Mayor Brian Bouquet taking over as president, Papillion Mayor David Black is president-elect, and Columbus Mayor Jim Bulkley is vice president. Aurora Mayor Marlon Seaman transitions to immediate past president after serving 2 years as president. Newly elected and approved members include Nick Colton, Imperial Council President, Kelly Adamson, Takema Council Member, Brandon Kelleher, North Platte Mayor, and Sandra Shent, Nelson Clerk and Treasurer. Continuing members include Mayors John Ewing Jr. of Omaha, Lirion Gaylor Baird of Lincoln, Larry Evans of Minden, Rod Peterson of Louisville, and Mindy Rump of Blair. Administrators Pat Heath of Gearing and Kyle Svetz of Geneva also continue their terms. For KRBN News, I'm Ellen Simmons.
3: Adams Bank and Trust, serving Nebraska, Colorado, and Kansas for over 100 years. String KRBN 75th, 880 KRBN, Lexington, Nebraska.
1: The president calls this a big thing for all Americans. Lisa Brady, Fox News, just launching a new government website, America.gov.
2: Our goal is that anything you might need from the United States government will be accessible at your fingertips and very quickly at your command.
1: It's powered by AI.
2: This is one more example of why I will never stifle the growth of technology that will be bigger than the Industrial Revolution.
1: His comments just before a lunch with AI executives, including some who've called for a slowdown because of advanced AI development outpacing guardrails. Former special counsel Jack Smith says his prosecutions of then-former President Trump over the handling of classified documents and the 2020 election had nothing to do with politics.
4: I believe there is no role for politics in the proper administration of justice. A prosecutor's decisions must be based on the facts and the law.
1: Also telling a Senate hearing based on the same facts, he'd make the same decisions again against any former president. But Republicans, including Missouri Senator Eric Schmidt, accused Smith of abusing his authority, getting phone records from members of Congress.
6: I presented him with text messages about him wanting to meet with people that could have obviously been related to the prosecution.
1: Drawing pushback from Minnesota Democrat Amy Klobuchar.
7: I think that people should have their facts straight before they accuse someone of being a dirtbag.
1: The Trump cases were dropped after court rulings and his 2024 election. A judge in Massachusetts hearing arguments as the defense tries to get the murder case against Lindsay Clancy in the deaths of her three children thrown out. Also accusing a holdout juror of misconduct in the recent mistrial.
8: Prosecutors argue that they did prove that Clancy committed the murders through various forms of evidence, and that her mental health problems do not prevent her from being held criminally accountable.
1: Fox's Nate Foy at the courthouse in Plymouth. Another hearing set for November. 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
1: An international search for the group that hacked the FBI, with police in the Netherlands arresting one suspect.
5: Dutch police confirmed they arrested a 24-year-old man earlier this month, suspected of playing a role in hacker group Shiny Hunters. The man's also suspected of attempted incitement to commit two murders. FBI Director Kash Patel calls him one of the alleged leaders of the group.
1: Fox's Jonathan Savage, that group says it obtained sensitive details about FBI employees, their assignments, and people applying to the Bureau. The U.S. Navy confirming a mishap off the coast of Virginia, where two naval aviators ejected as they were landing a plane on an aircraft carrier, the Dwight D. Eisenhower. The Navy says this happened during aircraft recovery operations yesterday. The aviators were rescued by search and rescue personnel and had medical evaluations. Four others on the ship also receiving medical care, with one taken to a hospital for non-life-threatening injuries. The head of the Senate Intelligence Committee wants information about missing fighter jet parts that apparently ended up with China.
10: Arkansas Senator Tom Cotton sent a letter to War Secretary Pete Hegseth asking him to review our military supply chains. He writes that Lockheed Martin used a commercial carrier to ship F-35 parts to Australia, but they were diverted to Hong Kong. The Chinese government now has them and has yet to return them. Senator Cotton says while the military's reliance on commercial carriers and contractors provides ease and speed of shipping, classified or sensitive components should receive heightened protections. He asks the Department of War to review chain of custody requirements for contractors and commercial carriers, the department's tracking ability, but also what safeguards exist to prevent military materiel from falling into the hands of an adversary. Jessica Rosenthal, Fox News.
1: Americans more pessimistic about the economy, with consumer confidence sliding in the Conference Board's new report, and stocks remain lower. The Dow's down 344. I'm Lisa Brady, Fox News.
11: 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Liberal Lynn Walls has big plans for you. 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
12: .11 here on this Tuesday morning. Alex Amicky with you. Quick pop in here for John Willis on your forecast. Taking a look at your forecast and looking at the rain right now. Pretty much a band from Sioux City to Norfolk back towards Kearney. And then seeing a pretty good chunk of rain between Lexington all the way back to Curtis. And we'll continue to see this rain chance push its way through the rest of the work week as Hurricane Polo's remnants make their way towards northeastern Colorado, good chunk of Kansas, and a good chunk of Nebraska. Let's take a look at your central Nebraska forecast. And as a reminder, flood watch is in effect for a large chunk of Nebraska and Kansas alongside northeast Colorado this evening through Thursday evening. For today in central Nebraska, chance for some showers with a slight chance for some thunderstorms later this morning, but right now, nothing too severe on the radar. Slight chance for a thunderstorm or two in the afternoon, upper 60s with south winds 10 to 15, gusting to 25. Showers are likely tonight. Slight chance for some evening thunderstorms and then showers after midnight. We could see some heavy rainfall, thus the flood watch. And we'll see lows in the lower 60s with an 80% chance of precipitation. Chance for precipitation tomorrow near 100%. Slight chance for some thunderstorms, some showers pretty much all throughout the day. Upper 60s on hand. And then for your Thursday, showers are likely with highs in the upper 50s. Northeast winds 15 gusting to 30. For northwest and north central Kansas, and again that flood watch, looking at it pretty much for all of Nebraska and Kansas. In Nebraska, areas along and south of a line from Wayne to Greeley, Broken Bow, North Platte, and Grant. Over Kansas, along and northwest of a line from Holton to Russell, La Crosse, Dodge City, and Meade, as we could see another 2 to 5 inches of rain possible over the watch area. Northwest and north central Kansas here today. Showers this morning. Could see some showers, maybe a thunderstorm or two this afternoon, upper 60s with south winds 5 to 15. And for northeast Colorado today, slight chance for some rain, low 70s, north winds 10 to 15, gusting to 20. That's been a quick look of your 880 weather watch. Right now in Lexington, we'll find ourselves, sitting at 65 degrees with some light drizzle and south winds about 9 to 10. 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
14: With livestock market analyst Kyle Bumstead. And Kyle, we're currently sitting a dollar or two higher here in the cattle complex. Tell me what you're making of trades so far today.
15: That's right, Lacey. We're about 2 to 2.25 higher here. Seeing a little bit of commercial sell pressure here. That feeder cattle index looks like it's going to come in today down a penny here on 337.78 with a daily average of 338.57 on 4,519 head. We did see Oklahoma City down $2 at 342. Joplin was up $3 at 335. So that's kind of what made things cancel each other out here and just make the index come in here slightly changed. Now, what I am seeing here, a lot of folks are kind of wondering how the month of October is going to go. So we still got some time here for this October futures contract to come together with the index. So like I've said before, they can do whatever they want here for 30 days, but very, very quiet as far as the feeder cattle front goes here. Not a lot of news there. We're seeing a little bit of light commercial sell pressure here with those front months here losing to the deferred. So something I am kind of watching out there, that November's losing some ground to January. We are building just a little bit of carry out there. I mean, there's still a premium up front here, but taking some of that back tells me that there's some commercial selling here on this rally today. On the live cattle side of things here, we did see a few bids start to surface out there. We did have a call in here at 345 by a major in eastern Nebraska. Did see an eastern Nebraska regional call in at 350 as well. So nothing's been traded. Nobody's really said anything about that. But talking to folks here up in this country, that if they can get a decent bid here or bid period on some of these cattle, they're going to ship them just because of the weather conditions. We're sitting here with another few days of rain here. Supposed to be getting inundated here in feed yard country, especially up in the northwest Iowa, northeast Nebraska, southeast South Dakota area. I think that some of the sale barns are going to be full of fats here this week, regardless here of what people are saying. I think they just want to get rid of some cattle.
14: Thank you, Kyle. That is livestock market analyst Kyle Bumstead here on the Rural Radio Network.
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14: 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Corn futures opened the day higher, but they faded off those earlier highs. The U.S. corn crop is 18% harvested, which is right around average, though Nebraska's harvest is 12% below the typical pace. Traders are looking ahead to tomorrow's quarterly grain stocks report. On that report, the expectation is for corn stocks at 1.92 billion bushels. Soybeans are higher today, rebounding a bit from yesterday's liquidation and finding some support from the soy oil market. The report expectations are for soybean stocks at 323 million bushels. And wheat futures are lower. U.S. winter wheat planting remains off to its slowest start on record, advancing just 10% week on week to now sit at 27% complete. Tomorrow's report is expected to show wheat stocks at 1.9 billion bushels. December corn is down 1.5 at 521¾. March down 1 at 535½. November soybeans up 10¼ at 1298¼. January up 10¾ at 1313¾. December Chicago wheat up 1¼ at 690. March up 1 at 704½. December KC wheat down 4¾ at 741. March down 3½ at 754¼. October live cattle are up $1.47 at 218.92. December up 140 at 222.20. October feeders up 190 at 333.80. November up 205 at 331.32. October lean hogs up 102 at 79 at 27. December up 120 at 69.60. 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
2: This is a great question, a great topic, given that we're moving into the fall sampling season. We often think about going out and taking samples ourselves, which is good, and or contracting, having someone do it. But how do we know that everyone's doing a good job? There's a few questions that I want you guys to ask your retailer or consult to make sure that they're doing a good job. And that is mainly, what kind of pattern are we using? Are we making sure that we get across equipment passes? Are we making sure we're stopping at random and not trying to select areas that we've gone to in the past and maybe biasing us a little bit? And then the next part is the number of samples that we're taking. Now, I know that stopping and taking the samples is time, and we want to get things done, but this is something we really can't skip on, because that is really what starts the quality analysis. If we're doing composites, a good composite sample is at least 15 samples. We're trying to account for a lot of variability over a lot of acres, so the more samples you take, or the more individual cores you take, the better at capturing that variability you're doing. And the next is grid sampling. Again, this is something that we're taking a lot of samples, but if you're paying for the service and they're only talking about taking maybe two or three cores, or they're saying, I'm going to be done really quick, that should be a red flag, because yes, we want to get it done quickly, but we still want to be taking probably 8 to 10 cores per grid point to get us a good quality sample. Again, we need a representation of what's in the field, and more importantly for the lab testing, there's a certain amount of soil we need, and when guys skip on the sampling, that can harm the analysis part as well. So those are some thoughts and some ideas and some things just to maybe double check with your consultant or your person you're working with this fall.
25: And this is Quality Questions with Dr. Nick Ward, presented by Ward Laboratories of Kearney.
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4: The United Nations AI for Good Global Commission held its first meeting in Geneva, Switzerland. It brought together top tech executives and heads of state to lay out guardrails and a path forward for AI. The meeting comes after the UN's first ever AI governance summit, where UN Secretary General Antonio Guterres argued innovation needs guardrails.
6: Experiment is being run on our own societies without a plan and without consent. And that is not sustainable, and it is not acceptable.
4: The Commission's goals include promoting public trust in AI, building infrastructure, and accelerating the use of artificial intelligence around the world. But of course, there is the risk of overregulation. That, plus the growing popularity of open source models from China, have AI policy experts arguing that the U.S. has to be part of the regulation conversation. For Fox on Tech, I'm Madison Allworth, Fox Business.
3: 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The 3:18 report will give a glimpse of what the USDA report has to say, and we'll go in-depth at the 4:19 report. It's the Servitech Crop Progress Report every Monday at 3:18 and 4:19 on 880 KRVN.
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11: Stocks have been trading mixed. Crude oil prices are off recent highs, but still elevated. Yields on U.S. Treasuries remain at the highest levels in years. There was not much change in the number of job openings on the last business day of August. The Job Openings and Labor Turnover Survey found openings slipped under 7.1 million. Consumer confidence declined this month. The Conference Board says its confidence index dropped to 81.9 for September. Mortgage rates are higher, but so are home prices. The S&P Cotality Case-Shiller National Home Price Index rose 1.9% in the year ending in July. Carnival Cruise Line shares up 12% on a strong quarter and future bookings. CarMax's quarter was upbeat. That stock's up 7%. That's your Fox Business Report. I'm Jenny Coselva. Invested in you.
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0: 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PRF indemnities are calculated when the final rainfall index in your grid falls below the trigger index during the selected intervals. 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

0: To hear more, visit dan.democrat. 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
1: It is 11:30 on this Tuesday, September 29th. John Willis back with you on 880 KRPN. It is time for a roundtable here on the Midday Show. 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Glad to have you along here today. We're going to hear from all of our great and different departments. They're going to break down what is coming up from each of them here over the next couple of hours right here on the Rural Voice of Nebraska, 880 KRPN. Right now, our temperature at Lexington, 65 degrees. We're going to see showers upon showers upon showers making an impact here over the next, not only today, but the next couple of days. It's really going to pick up, it looks like, here in the afternoon and continue through Thursday, and then that could continue to kind of trail off into Thursday evening. So we will hear about all that and more with rain chances coming up in just over 10 minutes in our regional ag weather update as Paul Perkins will join me here in studio. Jason Jorgensen is preoccupied right now, so he will join us at 12:25, but I will break down what is coming up from him here in sports. And then Bob Brogan is in for our check of business and will let us know how the stocks are doing here on this Tuesday morning. We will start, as we always do, with our farm director, Steve White. Steve, happy Tuesday. How are you?
2: Doing well, John. Coming to you from Kearney, where the Governor's Summit. Got to hang out with Husker AD Troy Dannon this morning.
1: Yes, I heard. I'll be over there later because Fred Hoiberg is going to be there later on today. That's got to be exciting stuff over there today.
2: Yeah, it really is. We've got leaders in agriculture, economic development, and as mentioned, Troy Dannon here covered a lot of ground, a lot of interesting things. So can't wait to hear what Jason brings to us from that.
1: Yeah, I was excited. I think it was last year, the year before, when I was at Nebraska Broadcasters and Troy was there. He is good at talking. He's very good at talking. But Steve, what do you and the farm team have coming up for us today?
2: Right, so coming up, Ag News, we'll learn about Dawson County farmer Greg Ibaugh, maybe headed back to D.C. Following that, we're going to visit with Shane Lechtenberg. He's a farmer in northeast Nebraska being honored for his water conservation. 12:45, Alex Makovicka stops by to tell us about the Spur Ag Converge conference that's coming up. And at 1:17, Dean Large, he's from Juanita, Nebraska, also being honored this week by Nebraska's Natural Resources District for his conservation efforts. And learn what he's done in his farm.
1: Awesome. Great stuff coming up from our farm team. Steve, appreciate it so much. Have a great rest of your Tuesday.
2: All right. Thanks, John.
1: You bet. Back here at our KRVN studios in Lexington, powered by Lashley Land and Recreational Brokers. John Willis with you to talk about what is coming up here in sports. And as Steve mentioned, Troy Dannon, the athletic director at the University of Nebraska, was speaking at the Governor's Summit in Kearney today, and so we will get some of his thoughts just about both where they're at today and the current state of Nebraska athletics. Also, we will talk Nebraska volleyball after Andy Jackson was honored yesterday as the Big Ten Player of the Week, had a big weekend, averaged over 3 kills per set in the trio of sweeps. Also, about a block and a half she averaged per set. And then also we're going to stick to volleyball and talk some UNK volleyball after their big weekend at the Health and Sports Center, where they got a couple of massive wins over good teams. They have jumped up a spot in the Division II AVCA poll to number 6. So all that and more will come up with Jason here at 12:25 in sports. Bob Brogan, how are stocks this morning?
3: The U.S. Labor Department's been in the spotlight today. Job openings fell in August, falling below economists' expectations. That's kind of shaking things up a little bit. The Dow Jones off by 0.1%. The S&P 500 little changed, and the NASDAQ rose about 0.2%. So we're waiting for the fallout from that jobs report.
1: All that and more coming up here on Midday. First up, our market report at 11:40 is brought to you by Hayden Outdoors, the brand that sells the land. Before we get to that, here's Mike Zuzolo.
4: Good morning. I'm Lacey Shippey for the Rural Radio Network, and it's time for our Midday Commodity Market Update with Mike Zuzolo of Global Commodity Analytics. And Mike, we're seeing a little mixture here in the grain markets today, a slight bounce off of yesterday, while soybeans are kind of leading our way here. Tell me a little bit about the big factors playing a hand in today's markets.
5: You know, I think, Lacey, at this point, heading into the grain stocks report and also having gotten the harvest progress report yesterday afternoon with a lot more rain potential coming again this week to already saturated areas of key corn and bean belt, Nebraska farmland, Iowa farmland, northern Missouri farmland, northern Kansas, northeast Kansas farmland, and other areas. I think the U.S.-China summit details, those demand-related details, are now kind of being viewed through the prism of fresh supply news, the harvest progress, as well as the quarterly grain stocks report tomorrow. And I think that, coupled with the fact that we've seen a nice short covering rally,

0: it now of what it was 3 months ago, where the heating oil distillate market, crude oil market, led the soybean oil and biofuel markets higher. Now it's the opposite because of this diesel ban potential, which I think, again, is probably being reduced.
1: And even with the supply concerns around the wet harvest conditions, we're seeing corn under still some pressure here today. Where do you think that's coming from?
0: I think it's partially wheat, and I think it's partially unwinding of buying corn and selling beans, but I don't like it. I mean, that's the bottom line is, in my mindset, we really are, given the technicals and given the commitment of traders report and meal and in soybeans especially, and corn to a lesser degree, we need a quick recovery, a quick technical recovery in this market. And to get above $13 on the close today in November beans would be a really nice start. I would be very disappointed if we close back below $12.90. So there's some pretty low bars that I want this market to get back up above and say, okay, we did enough as far as being disappointed with the U.S.-China trade details.
1: And in the wheat markets here, we're seeing some mixture. We're higher there in the Chicago market, lower in Kansas City. We've got this progress report that says we're way behind on winter wheat planting. Tell me a little bit about what your outlook for wheat is this week.
0: My guess is the trade is jumping to, and you're absolutely right, it should have been a more friendly reaction, but my guess is they're jumping to the grain stocks because we're looking at about 260 million more bushels of wheat this September versus last September. So let's swing back around and reevaluate this after we see these numbers and see if the wheat market didn't get a decent report and we see quite a bit of short covering as a result, like a sell rumor by the fact type market.
1: Thank you, Mike. That is Mike Zuzulow of Global Commodity Analytics for your midday market update. 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
1: 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December corn is down 1 1/4 at 521 3/4. March down a half at 536. November soybeans up 11 1/4 at 1299 1/2. January up 12 at 1315. December Chicago wheat up 2 1/4 at 691. March up 2 at 705 1/2. December Kansas City wheat down 4 1/4 at 741 1/2. March down 3 at 754 3/4. October live cattle up 62 cents at 218.07. December up 75 at 221.55. October feeders up 160 at 333.50. November up 167 at 330.95. October lean hogs up 90 cents at $79.15. December up $1.22 at $69.60.

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9: 11:43 here on this Tuesday, September 29th. John Willis back with you here on 880 KRVN, and it is time for our regional ag weather update. Paul Perkins is joining me here in studio, and Paul, we are talking about lots of rain here throughout our listening area.
10: Yeah, really starting to pick up in coverage in rain, mostly in western Kansas, then into much of the south central, make that southwest and south central portions of Kansas. In Nebraska right now, a lot of this rain from around the Wayne, Neely, and Norfolk area, then down to around the, we'll say, Orr to around the Albion area. Then as you get closer to I-80 in Nebraska, Loup City down to around St. Paul and also the Ravenna area, right along I-80, we're looking at areas of rain all the way from Brady to the Gimbin area, and also some light rain in southern Nebraska from Axtell and Hays Center down to around the, we'll say, the McCook and Alma area. But a lot of rain currently in much of Kansas, especially along and west of the line from Phillipsburg down to around Hays, and also then down to around Great Bend. We are seeing this rain continuing to lift to the northeast, and that's going to allow for better coverage of the rain as we move through today into tonight.
9: And it's keeping temperatures pretty cool as well, Paul.
10: Yeah, really can't argue with late September temperatures, despite the rain in mostly in the mid to upper 60s. We do have some low 70s as you go from about Aurora into southeastern Nebraska, including up to 74 currently in Beatrice.
9: Very good, Paul. What else do you have for us today?
10: Do want to remind everybody about a flood watch that's in effect for south central, southwest, and eastern Nebraska, northern and western Kansas, and eastern Colorado. That flood watch in effect from this evening through Thursday evening. In Nebraska, the flood watch area along and south of a line from Wayne to Greeley, Broken Bow, North Platte, and Grant, Kansas locations are along and northwest of a line from Holton to Russell, La Crosse, Dodge City, and Meade. Expecting runoff from accumulating and heavy rain, especially for tomorrow into Thursday. After the rain of last week, another 2 to 5 inches of rain is possible in this flood watch area. For today and tomorrow, temperature is slightly cooler than normal with highs mostly in the 60s. Multiple rounds of rain and thunderstorms remaining likely all the way through tomorrow night. The coverage and rate of rain increasing this afternoon into the early evening, especially right near the Nebraska-Kansas state line. Rain picking up even more in Nebraska during the overnight as the remnants of Hurricane Polo lift northeast into the plains. Bouts of moderate to heavy rain continue all day tomorrow through tomorrow night, essentially making tomorrow just a rainy day, one of those washout days. Rain tapering off for areas to the north of I-80 on Thursday, but light to moderate rain could continue elsewhere on into Thursday night. Many locations along and southeast of a line from Columbus to St. Paul, Lexington, and Benkelman in line for additional rain amounts of 2 to 3 inches, possibly to 3.5 inches to the east of the Tri-Cities. Going to see a sharp cutoff, resulting in additional rainfall of 1/2 inch to 1.5 inches for locations along and north of the line from Albion to Broken Bow, North Platte, and Grant. Thursday and Friday are coolest days of the next week, with highs right around 60, with high pressure pushing in dry Canadian air southward. Highs for the weekend and Monday staying seasonably cool in the 60s to some low 70s. Warmer and drier days are ahead. Our long-term forecast calling for overall warmer than normal temperatures Sunday through October 12th for Nebraska, Kansas, and nearly all of the central and western U.S. Nebraska and Kansas rainfall indicated to be below normal Sunday through October 12th. Rarely do you see a lot of producers saying, yes, warmer and drier weather on the way. Key weather factors the markets are watching include the central U.S. seeing heavy rain and a mix of planting conditions across South America. Across the Western Corn Belt, the Iowa harvest is 5% complete versus the 5-year average of 10%. The soybean harvest is at least 10 percentage points behind the 5-year average pace in Iowa. Nebraska's soybean harvest, 5% completed versus the average of 17%. Moisture from what's left of Hurricane Polo interacting with low pressure over the southwestern U.S. generates locally excessive rainfall that could total 1 to 4 inches or more across the four corners. Tropical moisture interacting with the cold front further enhances rainfall from the central and southern plains into the Midwest and southeast. Over the next 5 days, most areas along and south of the line from northeastern Colorado to northern lower Michigan should receive at least 1 inch of rain. 2 to 6 inches totals are expected from the central plains to Lake Huron and from the southeastern plains into the southern Appalachians. Little or no rain accompanies a warming trend from the Pacific coast into the northern plains. This weekend, light rain possible in the northern U.S. with the front that could bring cooler air for the eastern U.S. Another cold front pushing south through the U.S. And that front, the mid to late part of next week, may or may not produce much rain, but it could usher in another burst of cold air to the eastern U.S. Across Brazil, rain tracking slowly from the south into the central this week should bring widespread coverage and should be considered the start of the wet season that is on time. More rain in southern and central Brazil this weekend and next week should allow corn and soybean planting to continue at a regular pace. Argentina is starting to see light to moderate rain, but colder temperatures in the soil may force corn planting to December and January or switch to soybeans. And the Canadian Prairies harvest still well behind schedule, but conditions are improving.
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11: Nebraska's 23 natural resources districts. We elect our friends and neighbors to serve on these boards and manage that important groundwater resource. One person who knows that well is Dean Large. He's been involved with the Upper Republican NRD for more than 35 years. And Dean now honored as Director of the Year. Dean, that's quite the honor there.
12: Thank you. Quite an honor.
11: So you were telling me your dad was involved actually with kind of the predecessor of the NRD, and then you've been on for quite a while yourself now. Yes.
12: Yeah. The Large family has represented the Upper Republican in our district since 1973.
11: Tell people, though, who maybe are in other parts of the state, they may not fully understand, but the Republican basin, you've got that compact, and there's a number of issues there that are pretty unique, right?
12: Yeah, the Kansas-Nebraska compact took a long time to negotiate. There was differences in every NRD up and down the river, and that took a lot of meetings and controversy and everything else in order to kind of get that worked out. And I think we're in a really good spot now with everybody's cooperating and things have changed and it's worked out real well.
11: I'm guessing a lot of producers probably will tell you, gosh, I'm actually not using as much water as I thought I would be.
12: Yes. You know, everybody thought they were going to be, they used a lot more water, but when we finally put meters and got the data, they were surprised.
11: That's Dean Large of Juanita on this NRD Spotlight.
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14: Pride is dangerous. It blinds us to the truth, which makes us ignore signs that trouble lies ahead. In 1941, months before Pearl Harbor, a Navy officer named Edwin Layton gave his superiors a stern warning. Japan was planning an attack on the naval base in Hawaii. Edwin knew what he was talking about. He'd spent years studying Japanese military strategy and knew his analysis was accurate. But the admirals above Edwin ignored him. Why? Historians say pride was a strong motivator. U.S. leadership at the time was confident in the Pacific Fleet. They believed Pearl Harbor was invincible and no one would be foolish enough to attack it. That arrogance proved costly on December 7, 1941, when almost 2,500 Americans were killed. Pride makes warning signs easy to ignore, like our marriage is in trouble, or our children are headed down the wrong path, or we're ruining our finances. We see the indicators, but we tell ourselves there's no real danger. The results can be tragic. The Bible says pride goes before destruction. It's pride that convinces us we're fine when we've actually lost our way, that we're strong when we're actually vulnerable, or that we don't need correction when we actually need it the most. Pride shuts our eyes to the truth. Humility opens them and allows us to see. For Focus on the Family, I'm Jim Daly.
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19: Down the road. And we're down the road again with Kevin from Hot Woods, and I love your jingle. Down the road.
20: Well, you know, I think I like it too. I guess it's just kind of stuck with us. We've been doing it for almost 15, 18 years.
19: I know, and it sticks. I would be a jingle salesperson if I didn't work in radio.
20: Well, you ought to think about it. I could see, you know, remember in the one movie, Planes, Trains, and Automobiles, they had a shower curtain ring guy, salesman. You could be a jingle salesman.
19: Oh, yeah. You know, they stick with you.
20: Well, I used to walk in the cafe and bar back home, and I'd be back hunting and stuff, and the guys would start singing down the rows, because they'd sit out in their tractors, go up and down the rows, and so we had fun with that, and so I'll say hi to all the guys from Oak and Ruskin and Dayslern down in that area. So.
19: Oh, nice.
20: Yeah.
19: Nice.
20: So they're going to enjoy that.
19: Those Oak and Ruskin KRVN listeners love it.
20: Yeah, absolutely. Yeah, I can't help but love it.
19: And singing down the road.
20: Down the rows.
19: Down the rows.
20: Rows, like in Rose of Corns.
19: Okay. 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
25: President Trump announced that Mesabi Metallics would construct a new $15 billion steel plant in eastern Iowa. Speaking to reporters from the Oval Office, the president discussed the details of the project.
26: Once completed, Mesabi Metallics' new steel plant will produce 10 million tons of steel per year using iron ore from the company's Minnesota mine.
25: The project is slated to be the largest steel plant in American history, according to the White House, creating between 5,000 and 6,000 jobs. A longtime Nebraska ag leader is in line for a return to Washington. President Trump has nominated Greg Ibott to be USDA Undersecretary of Trade and Foreign Agricultural Affairs. The nomination was sent to the Senate yesterday and requires confirmation. Nebraska Senator Deb Fischer told us Ibott brings a strong record from both Lincoln and Washington.
27: Oh, Greg's done a great job for the state of Nebraska when he was ag director here. And he did a really nice job in the first administration that he was in, the Trump administration. So I'm excited if he has that opportunity to get back and continue to work for the state and for the country.
25: Ibaugh served as USDA undersecretary during Trump's first administration. Before that, he was the longest serving state ag director in Nebraska history. That's the latest. Stay tuned for more right here or on KRVN.com. I'm Ellen Simmons for the KRVN News Center.
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0: It's not just any lunch on Lisa Brady, Fox News. President Trump hosting AI executives as he doubles down on a race with China.
1: You're going to have a winner and a loser, and you're probably not going to have a second place. You're going to have a winner, or you're going to have a loser.
0: The president so far not embracing recent calls from some of the tech titans he's meeting with to tap the brakes.
2: This is part of President Trump's push to be full speed ahead with artificial intelligence, which he now has rebranded to super intelligence. He told me over the weekend that he does not worry about AI going rogue and expects the industry to fix any problems that might arise.
0: Fox's Aisha Hosni at the White House, where the president also signed an executive order launching a new website, America.gov, designed to be a one-stop shop for Americans to access government resources and powered by AI. A new argument from Lindsey Clancy's defense attorney, Kevin Reddington, that prosecutors did not prove she killed her three children.
3: Which he admitted during the actual trial. He says that he had to admit that because of Massachusetts law and that it was the only way he could actually make the insanity defense. He also took issue with some of the witnesses and the credibility of the witnesses called by the prosecution.
0: Fox's Nate Foy at the courthouse in Massachusetts, where Assistant Plymouth County DA Shannon Buckingham told the judge prosecutors did prove Clancy committed the murders and can be held accountable.
4: A defendant who has mental illness can commit crimes and can be criminally responsible.
0: No word yet on a possible retrial, but the defense wants the case tossed out and a holdout juror investigated for possible misconduct. The judge setting another hearing for November. Federal prosecutors in Texas just announcing assault charges against a Venezuelan delivery driver who was shot by ICE agents on Sunday. He's accused of sideswiping one officer and trying to hit one with his car while attempting to escape a traffic stop. 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
0: Manhunt ends with an accused cop killer in custody in Kentucky.
28: Police in Louisville chased 51-year-old Imani Branch using a grappler to stop his car, taking him into custody Monday, hours after police say that Branch opened fire on 30-year-old Kentucky State Trooper Hayden Phillips during a traffic stop 100 miles away in Warren County, prompting 911 calls.
29: You have an officer down on I-65 northbound. Looks like he's been shot. I'm not getting any pulse.
30: We've got everybody en route to him.
28: Trooper Phillips leaves behind a wife and three young sons. Kentucky police say they'll seek justice. The suspect is now charged with capital murder. Jeff Manasso, Fox News.
0: Hurricane Polo hits Mexico's Baja California Peninsula as a Category 2 storm, making landfall early today with powerful winds and flash flooding. Forecasters say Polo is crossing the Gulf of California and could bring heavy rain to parts of the southwestern U.S. later this week. Meantime, Tropical Storm Rachel now moving parallel to Mexico's Pacific coast. The baseball playoffs begin 1 hour from now with the Phillies and Braves kicking off the first wild card series. Three more series begin later today, including an opening round that will be missing one of the game's biggest stars.
31: While Aaron Judge did his best to convince the New York Yankees he was ready to play, the team is deciding to play it safe.
6: and left the three-time American League MVP off of its Wild Card Series roster. It's been just under 2 weeks since Judge Strange's calf, and while manager Aaron Boone had said he didn't expect arguably the best hitter in baseball to be ready for the first round of the playoffs, Judge has been trying to prove him wrong, even taking batting practice on the field Monday. The Yankees apparently were still not convinced, though, and will instead try to win their best-of-three series against the Boston Red Sox without him, then potentially have him back for the next round.
0: Fox's Greg Thompson. The Dow's down 314. I'm Lisa Brady, Fox News.
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0: It is 12:06 on this Tuesday, September 29th. John Willis back with you on 880 KRVN. It is time for our KRVN Weather Watch. It is brought to you by Wagner's Irrigation. Right now, most of our temperatures throughout our listening area in the upper 60s and the lower 70s, seeing mostly cloudy skies opening up in certain locations in the Nebraska Panhandle, but overall mostly cloudy. A lot of it because of the rain that is moving through a lot south of I-70 in Kansas, but then about Russell to Goodland and north, seeing some showers in northwest, north central Kansas, and then it goes from into Nebraska about Indianola to Oxford up through Elwood, Bertrand, and Holdridge. And then it gets really concentrated and some more heavier showers around the Oconto and Sumner area. That trails off to the northeast, going up into St. Paul, Ord, Bartlett, Elgin, Pierce, Wahoo, and then it just kind of continues there. But again, we are seeing a lot of shower activity making an impact here today. Taking a look at our central Nebraska forecast today. Showers and a slight chance of thunderstorms this afternoon. Highs in the upper 60s and south winds 10 to 15, gusting to around 25. Tonight, showers are likely. And a slight chance of thunderstorms in the evening, then showers after midnight. Some may produce heavy rainfall. Lows in the low 60s and light winds. Flood watch is in effect for south, central, southwest, and eastern Nebraska, northern and western Kansas, and eastern Colorado from this evening through Thursday evening. In Nebraska, this includes areas along and south of a line from Wayne to Greeley, Broken Bow, North Platte, and Grand over Kansas. Locations included are along and northwest of a line from Holton to Russell, La Crosse, Dodge City, and Meade. Runoff from accumulating and heavy rain is expected, especially tomorrow into Thursday. After last week's rain, another 2 to 5 inches of rain is possible over the watch area. Northwest and north central Kansas, showers likely, slight chance of thunderstorms, patchy fog and highs in the upper 60s. Tonight, slight chance of thunderstorms, chance of showers, lows in the upper 50s. In northeast Colorado today, mostly cloudy with a 20% chance of showers and highs are near 70. And tonight is mostly cloudy, slight chance of showers in the evening, then a chance of showers after midnight, and lows are sitting in the mid-50s. Right now, Lexington, 66 degrees with light drizzle winds out of the south at 7 miles per hour. 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That is coming up next on 880 KRVN.
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4: 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Corn futures are fairly flat today, with the national harvest progress on pace, with southern states leading the way and the Midwest falling behind with more rain in the forecast this week. Traders are looking ahead to tomorrow's quarterly grain stocks report. And on that report, the expectation is for corn stocks at 1.92 billion bushels, soybean stocks at 323 million bushels, and wheat stocks at 1.9 billion bushels. Cattle futures are just slightly higher here at noon, waiting for some cash trade to establish fundamental support, with feedlots facing very wet pen conditions and packers calling in some steady to moderately lower bids already. December corn is down a half at 522.5. March unchanged at 536.5. November soybeans up 13 at 1301.25. January up 13.5 at 1316.5. December Chicago wheat is up 3.5 at 692.25. March up 3.25 at 706.75. December Kansas City wheat down 3.25 at 742.5. March down 2 at 755.75. October soybean meal is up 260 at 364.30. October bean oil up 75 at 67.86. October live cattle are up 65 cents at 218.10. December up 65 at 221.45. October feeders up $1.75 at $3.33.65. November up $1.12 at $3.30.40. October lean hogs up 80 at $79.05. December up $1.12 at $69.52. 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
7: A veteran ag leader heads back to D.C. with top midday ag news. I'm Steve White. With China buying decisions, a USMCA review, and new questions over foreign beef imports all weighing on the farm economy, a Nebraska ag veteran could soon help steer U.S. trade policy. President Donald Trump has nominated Greg Ibaugh to serve as USDA Undersecretary for Trade. Nebraska Senator Deb Fischer recently told us Ibaugh brings a strong record to Washington.
8: Oh, Greg's done a great job for the state of Nebraska when he was ag director here, and he did a really nice job in the first administration that he was in, the Trump administration, so I'm excited if he has that opportunity to get back and continue to work for the state and for the country.
7: Ibaugh previously served as Undersecretary for Marketing during the first Trump administration. Prior to that, he was the longest-serving state ag director in Nebraska history. Ibaugh and his wife, State Senator Teresa Ibaugh, have 3 grown children, and he farms in Dawson County. Wet weather is slowing Nebraska harvest, with corn 11% complete and soybeans at 5%, both behind average. Now remnants of Hurricane Polo could bring widespread rain, 2 to 3 inches according to the National Weather Service, localized totals of 4 to 5 inches. Flooding is possible Wednesday and Thursday. The Weather Service has issued a flood watch, so it may be some time before combines get back in the field in some areas. Meanwhile, drought in western Nebraska continues to put pressure on water resources. Ryan Reuter is president, Nebraska Association of Resources Districts, and a seed dealer. Exceptional drought persists in the Panhandle, the same region that suffered devastating fires.
9: You know, over 1 million acres of grassland and rangeland was burned in probably a 2-week period.
7: Reuter says irrigation allowed for some crop development, but many growers took prevent plant on their acres. He says folks are resilient, but more than anything, they need the weather to cooperate.
9: And we just hope Mother Nature, we have a tough winter.
7: For Nebraska's natural resources districts, the drought and wildfire damage underscore the importance of managing the state's water resources for the long term. Grain prices have rallied going into harvest, but one analyst says farmers shouldn't ignore what history says could happen next. Alex Makovica reports.
10: One DTN analyst says farmers shouldn't ignore what history says could happen next.
11: Seasonality and typical seasonality would suggest when you're setting highs in the fall months that that would mean that there's some sort of supply-demand pinch. We are seeing that on the fundamental outlook from USDA, even the stocks use ratio on corn, for example, of less than 10%, historically leaning very bullish. In the years post-COVID, we did dip below 9% on forecasts in some months. So, you know, that tying into the seasonality would suggest that higher prices could yet still be ahead.
10: That's in the latest episode of the Grain IQ podcast, supported by the Nebraska Soybean Board. Find it wherever you find your favorite podcasts.
7: Thanks for that, Alex. Agriculture and economic development come together at the Governor's Summit. Things kicked off Monday evening with awards. Blackburn Manufacturing of Neely was honored as Business of the Year. Lexington was honored as City of the Year for taking bold steps to recover after the shutdown of Tyson Foods. The Governor's Ag Award goes to molecular trait evolution for work to apply microbiology research to biofuel production. And Anne-Marie Bosshammer of the Nebraska Beef Council was honored for excellence in agriculture in support of ranchers. And that's a midday check of ag news. 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
7: 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Getting every drop where it should be, that is the goal for Shane Lechtenberg. He's from Butte, Nebraska, and he's been honored for outstanding water conservation by Nebraska's NRDs. Shane, drip irrigation, you've been doing that for more than a decade now. Tell me, I mean, how has that gone for you?
17: It's gone real well. We've had drip in, I think, since 2013, subsurface drip. It's worked well. We're in a low water quantity area, and it's really made the ability to be efficient with water usage.
7: Every year is different, but I mean, how low? I mean, have you calculated how many inches you're using?
17: As of this year, on this year's crop in a dry situation, we've put out about 4.5 inches on some rotated forages that we're grazing, and then up to about 12 inches on some irrigated corn. So the crop rotation helps with that water use efficiency, as well as just the efficiency of the system itself.
7: Certainly then technology, we can all monitor these things on our phones now. And how much of all that has kind of changed the game for you then?
17: You know, the soil moisture probes, the ability to rotate between zones on, we're running around 12 acre zones, so you can manage that pretty efficiently, and it's huge to be able to just pull it up on the phone and be able to identify where your dry spots are and what needs watered and when.
7: Certainly there's an investment. Certainly our NRDs in a lot of cases will cost share with those kinds of things, but what would you tell a producer, why should they consider, you know, adopting some technology and some practices that'll make them more efficient?
17: You know, the deal for us was just the ability to get more acres on a quarter section. You can water the whole quarter. We haven't done any cost share on our program, although it sounds like there's more and more appetite for that to come forward as far as helping people be more efficient. It's made it, you know, an area where we typically wouldn't have been able to irrigate at all, made it to where it's been highly productive.
7: Which, that's important, the ability to grow a crop and to use that water. We want to maintain that, and we want the next generation to be able to do that too, and it's kind of incumbent on us to kind of do our part, isn't it?
17: Yeah, I think if you can improve what you've got, and you know, it's not just the irrigation system itself. Again, it's crop rotation, ground cover, all the things that you kind of stack on top of each other that make it really work well.
7: Do you have kids involved in the operation, and how have you tried to kind of pass this along to that next generation then?
17: Yeah, we have three daughters. Our oldest daughter just was married this last year. They're planning to come back and be involved in the operation. Our middle daughter's in college now, and our younger daughter's in junior high, and they're all actively involved with the livestock as well as the farming operation, and we're excited to be able to give them a chance to come back if they choose to do so.
7: What can I do to kind of give that, pay it forward, and give back to others?
17: Yeah, we've had a few tours out, and there's definitely things we've changed from the first system we put in to the ones we're currently putting in, and really having a map of where you're headed in the next 10 or 15 years helps you lay out how you want to design a system. There's a lot of questions a lot of the drip companies may not even know that they should be asking you, that if you're a diversified operation, it's a pretty big deal.
7: Again, Shane, you've been honored with this Outstanding Water Conservation Award. Just talk to me for a minute about the NRDs and the value of having those 23.
17: The networking is huge. I've not been on the NRD board for long. It's been just a few years, but the conferences that we've had, such as this one, have been very good for networking and meeting and just understanding all the programs. I've found out about several programs even today that are beneficial. And
7: again, that is Shane Lechtenberg of Butte, honored by Nebraska's Natural Resources Districts. I'm Steve White on the Rural Radio Network.
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0: 12:24 on this Tuesday, September 29th. John Willis back with you here on 880 KRVN. It is time for our midday check of sports. Jason Jorgensen joining me here in studio. And Jason, there continues to be a lot of conversation around college athletics.
22: Yeah, the federal bill aimed at reshaping the industry did take a big step toward becoming law last night when the U.S. Senate overwhelmingly voted to pass it 72-22. The Protect College Sports Act now moves to the House of Representatives, where it will face some opposition from both sides of the political spectrum. Nebraska Athletic Director Troy Dannon, who is in Kearney today, hopes eventually something is done with the status of college sports.
23: And really, there's only two answers to the antitrust problems we have. There's a federal solution that's legislated, or it's collective bargaining. And so at least this path has gotten us someplace. Whether there are things that, if this bill does not move forward, are there things we can glean out of it and maybe self-govern now that there's been really a consensus and I think a nationwide consensus that many of these things are really vital to the sustainability future of college athletics.
22: Now, here's the problem. House representatives are not scheduled to vote on any bills until after November's midterm elections. If the bill doesn't get through the House during a lame duck legislative session before a new Congress takes over in January, the full process will have to start again from the beginning. Yeesh. Nebraska senior middle blocker Andy Jackson was named the AVCA National Player of the Week today. She added to her list of honors this week after being named the Big Ten's Player of the Week yesterday afternoon. She was very, very good on the Huskers' 3-0 week with big wins over Missouri, Rutgers, and Ohio State. She is Nebraska's first AVCA National Player of the Week since Rebecca Alec back in early August of 2025. Well, K-State dropped their conference opener this past weekend on the road to Cincinnati, losing that game 31-26.
1: Wildcats were actually up 17-10 at the half before being outscored 21-9 in the second half. And head coach Colin Klein says there were some lessons to take from this loss.
2: Manage the situations we were in or put ourselves in accordingly down to the stretch and gave ourselves a chance. You know, our team is obviously hurting and painful experience for sure. One that very, very confident in their character and our togetherness to build on and move forward from that will make us better and a lot of lessons to be gained from that for sure.
1: The Wildcats threw the ball 50 times in that loss. They probably don't want to aim for that number again. They are 3-1 heading to their bye. They won't be in action again until October 10th when they play Houston. And Major League Baseball this morning announced that Royals catcher Carter Jensen has been named the American League Player of the Month and the American League Rookie of the Month for September. Jensen is only 23, is the first catcher in Royals history to earn the American League Player of the Month honors. In 21 September games, he hit .338 with 10 doubles, 8 home runs, and 20 runs driven in. He led Major League Baseball this past month in doubles, extra base hits, and slugging percentage and OPS. His 8 home runs tied for second most in the American League, and his 20 RBI fell too shy of league leaders Pete Alonso and teammate Vinny Pasquantino. He finished strong.
0: Mm-hmm.
1: But he doesn't need to hit cleanup next year.
0: Right.
1: he needs to hit 3 or 4 next to Cagliano.
0: Yeah, and I think there was a lot that went wrong with the Royals season this year, but I think a couple of the rights were that you got Jack Cagliano and Carter Jensen. A lot of at-bats. Those are kind of your young core along with Bobby Witt Jr. moving forward, but still a lot that needs to be addressed in the offseason.
1: Also, if Jensen gets a chance this offseason, he needs to continue to work on his catching skills.
0: Yes.
1: At this point, certainly much more of a hitter than a defensive catcher. That is a look at sports. For more, you can find it anytime at krvn.com.
0: Thanks, Jason.

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1: 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Our bulls are developed on a high roughage, non-starch diet to ensure sound feet and legs for longevity. The fall production sale will be the last weekend in October, and the bull sale will be the first Thursday in February. For more information, visit our website at bearmountainangus.com or give Brian a call at 308-733 7-6213.
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3: President Donald Trump is coming to Grand Island next Monday for a midterm campaign rally. The Trump Committee says Trump will speak October 5th at the Pinnacle Bank Expo Center at the Nebraska State Fairgrounds. Doors open at 2:30. Event begins at 4:30, and Trump is scheduled to speak at 6. The visit comes as Republican U.S. Senator Pete Ricketts faces independent Dan Osborne in a competitive Senate race. Trump endorsed Ricketts earlier this month and called on Nebraska voters to reelect him. Trump has also endorsed Republican Governor Jim Pillen, who is facing Democrat Lynn Walls and other candidates in the November election. The rally is Trump's first Nebraska visit since 2022 and the first president to visit Grand Island since President George W. Bush campaigned for Pete Ricketts in 2006. Well, troopers with the Nebraska State Patrol Carrier Enforcement Division conducted local commercial vehicle inspections last week in Kearney. During this effort, the Metropolitan Aggressive and Prevention Selective Team conducted 19 vehicle inspections. Troopers discovered 70 violations of federal motor carrier safety regulations and state law. Troopers placed 11 vehicles out of service, not allowed to return to the road. Vehicles are placed out of service for a variety of reasons relating to bad brakes or tires or other problems that pose immediate safety risks. Troopers issued a total of 7 citations during the inspections. During the inspections, troopers also issued a total of 3 CVSA decals. The decals indicate that the vehicle did not have any immediate safety issues. The effort focused on commercial vehicles that may not pass through weigh stations as part of their regular routes. A 29-year-old transient is in custody after allegedly threatening a Kearney Public Schools staff member outside Bright Futures Preschool Monday morning. According to the Kearney Police Department, the incident happened around 8:15 a.m. at the preschool on 5th Avenue as employees waited for school buses to arrive. Police say the man made threats of physical violence and left the area on a bicycle before officers arrived. Officers immediately began searching for the suspect and quickly located a man matching the description near 12th Street and 3rd Avenue. Police say when officers informed the man he was under arrest, he became verbally confrontational and physically aggressive in an attempt to avoid being taken into custody. Officers were able to gain control of the suspect and safely complete the arrest. The suspect was identified as 29-year-old Michael Scott. He was booked into the Buffalo County Jail on charges of terroristic threats, possession of methamphetamine, assault on a peace officer, resisting arrest, and disorderly conduct. Kearney Police Chief Gabe Kowalek said threats involving the safety of schools, students, and staff are taken seriously and praised officers for their quick response. Kowalek also noted that officers suffered only minor injuries during the incident and thanked school officials and community members for reporting concerning behavior to law enforcement. For KRBN News, I'm Ellen Simmons.
4: Fox News, I'm Therese Crowley. Superintelligence working for you to navigate federal government resources. President Trump launches America.gov, a simple AI-powered website, as he lunches with AI executives about possible guardrails.
5: This is part of President Trump's push to be full speed ahead with artificial intelligence, which he now has rebranded to superintelligence. He told me over the weekend that he does not worry about AI going rogue and expects the industry to fix any problems. problems that might arise.
4: Fox's Jackie Heinrich. A stunning new claim in Lindsay Clancy's court hearing today. Her defense lawyer asserts the state showed no evidence that she killed her three children, which she admitted, saying you have the exercise bans but no fingerprints. The judge will consider the defense request to dismiss the murder case with a new court date set in November. 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

0: continues on to the northeast, or Spalding, Albion, up through Orchard and Creighton, down into Norfolk, and then it continues to work off towards the northeast. Now, there is still a decent amount of showers to the south of I-80, but it's a little bit more scattered as it goes down into north-central Kansas as well, and then picks up a little bit again in central Kansas from about Wakini to Russell down into Ellsworth and Great Bend. So still a decent amount of shower activity that we are watching here today. Things do open up in the Nebraska panhandle a little bit. It's more partly cloudy than mostly cloudy. Still some cloud coverage out there, though. Today and tomorrow are slightly cooler than normal, with highs mostly in the 60s. Multiple rounds of rain and thunderstorms remain likely through tomorrow night. The coverage and rate of rain increase this afternoon into the early evening, especially near the Nebraska-Kansas state line. Rain picks up even more in Nebraska during the overnight, and as the remnants of Hurricane Pola lift northeast into the plains, bouts of moderate to heavy rain continue all day tomorrow through tomorrow night, essentially making tomorrow a washout. Rain tapers off for areas north of I-80 on Thursday, but light to moderate rain could continue elsewhere into Thursday night. Many locations along and southeast of a line from Columbus to St. Paul, Lexington, and Benkelman are in line for additional rain amounts of 2 to 3 inches, possibly to 3.5 inches east of the Tri-Cities. A sharp cutoff results in additional rainfall of a half inch to an inch and a half for locations along and north of a line from Albion to Broken Bow, North Platte, and Grant. Thursday and Friday are the coolest days with highs around 60. With high pressure pushing dry Canadian air southward, highs for the weekend and Monday stay seasonably cool in the 60s to some low 70s. A flood watch is in effect for south, central, southwest, and eastern Nebraska, northern and western Kansas, and eastern Colorado from this evening through Thursday evening. In Nebraska, this includes areas along and south of a line from Wayne to Greeley, Broken Bow, North Platte, and Grant. Over Kansas, locations are along and northwest of a line from Holton to Russell, La Crosse, Dodge City, and Meade. Runoff from accumulating and heavy rain is expected, especially tomorrow into Thursday. After last week's rain, another 2 to 5 inches of rain is possible over the watch area. Our statewide forecast in Nebraska today: in the west, it is partly sunny, highs in the mid-60s. In the central, slight chance of thunderstorms and showers here in the afternoon, highs are in the upper 60s. And in the east, showers are likely with a chance of thunderstorms in the afternoon, highs are in the lower 70s. So that is a look at the upcoming conditions here throughout much of our listening area. Right now, our temperature in Lexington, 66 degrees with some light rain. Winds are blowing out of the south at 7 miles per hour. That is your 880KRVN Weather Watch. We will take a break. When we come back, it is a market update from the Rural Radio Network. 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
3: 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December corn is down a half at 522.5. March unchanged at 536.5. November soybeans up 12.75 at 1301. January up 13 at 1316. December Chicago wheat up 3.5 at 692.25. March up 3.25 at 706.75. December Kansas City wheat down 2.75 at 743. March down 1.5 at 756.25. October live cattle up 35 at 217.80. December up 40 at 221.20. October feeders up 257 at 334.47. November up 227 at 331.55. October lean hogs up $1.20 at $79.45. December up $1.50 at $69.90. 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
1: 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That's 36 loads of choice, 4.5 loads of select, 10 loads of trim, and almost 12 loads of ground beef. Hog prices on the Morning Hog Report averaged $78.01 on 7,270 head with a 5-day rolling average of $78.47. Pork cutouts totaled 193 loads with 185 loads of cuts and 8 loads of trim. And pork cutout values are up $2.79 at $90.59. That's a look at your cash livestock trade here on the Rural Radio Network.
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4: Nebraska is unique with its system of 23 NRDs with local control of water issues. I'm Steve White with this NRD Spotlight, visiting with Ryan Reuter of the North Platte NRD.
5: Yeah, I just look at our board. There's 9 of us, and we're all deeply rooted in ag in some way. Not all of us are producers. Some of us are in ag business. Some are landowners and cattlemen. And, you know, it's really fun to sit in there with those gentlemen, and it's like a think tank where we sit there and we think of ways to make our districts better and make where we live a place for our kids to come back to and make it a destination, not just home.
4: As mentioned, these are your neighbors and your community, and would you encourage people just study up what your local NRD does, find out what's going on there, and get involved. And it's the more people get involved and understand what's happening on these issues, the better off we are.
5: Absolutely. Every one of these districts have a monthly meeting. They're published. Yeah, they're on our websites. They're in the paper.
4: They got newsletters they put out. They got social media stuff.
5: Yeah, and I know we have a couple of events that we do, and you know, the more people we can get there, we're not always just the bad guys with regulations. There's a lot of good that we do, a lot of tremendous things, and education's one of them. And so the more we can educate the public and our fellow constituents, the better off we're all going to be.
4: Well, there you go. That is Ryan Reuter. He is president of the Nebraska Association of Resource Districts. I'm Steve White with this NRD Spotlight.
6: I'm Alex Makavica on the Rural Radio Network. We're joined up in studio today by Ankit Chandra. He's a director and lecturer of entrepreneurship in the Department of Biological Systems Engineering. And today we are talking about the Spur Ag Converge Conference for 2026, the second year that you guys have done this. Tell us the details and what folks can expect.
7: Yeah, so Spur Ag Converge is two days gathering of ag tech startup companies, biotech startup companies, farmers, ranchers, extension agents, extension educators, agronomists, industry people, larger agribusiness companies, investors, and everybody in the innovation ecosystem who are related to ag and biologicals. So we bring them together for 2 days, put them in the same room to have meaningful conversation around where ag tech is heading and how we can make sure that the technologies are being developed. I'm talking about really promising technologies in ag. They get into the hands of farmers, and these are beneficial to them at the end of the day.
6: Yeah, a two-way conversation, which I think is rare. These people are not just presenting to farmers like, here's what we have. Talk about the dialogue that you hope happens.
7: Yeah, so one of the highlights of Spur Ag Converge is Farm Tech Adoption Challenge. And so that's a farm competition, and how we designed it is, we go through phase one, which is, you know, startup pitching session. So we select 8 companies, startup companies, who come pitch at the event, and then they sit down with farmers in the second phase on Farmers Roundtable to have real-time conversation with them. And farmers give them feedback around, you know, whether this technology is going to fit on with their farms or no. How does the economic feasibility look like in terms of ROI? How does they're going to make sure? What are some of the barriers to adoption? You know, what are some of the challenges? And so, in this particular setup of, you know, farm evaluation and farmers roundtable, farmers have also got some of the cards that within the game. So they've got barrier cards, adoption cards, commitment cards, and they have to fill in these information. And based on that, in the third phase, we have farmers' verdicts and awards. And so what we do is, based on these commitments and evaluation and feedback, there is an external panel of judges who judge the whole environment. And based on that, they give farm prizes, prize money, to farmers. So the farmers can invest back into the technologies they're working with if they make a commitment. So that's how we, you know, it's a, you can think of it as a reverse shark tank, where farmers are a shark and giving, you know, feedback to the technology companies.
6: Yeah.
7: And I always think that, you know, there should be a balance between tech creation and tech adoption in agriculture. And this is how we, you know, go with our approach in terms of commercialization and technology adoption.
6: Yeah. One thing I forgot. We just forgot to talk about the discussions, the panels that you guys will have. Remind us of that.
7: Right. So we have got multiple panels this year. And one is industry academia panel, where we discuss, you know, where the industry trends are heading and how academia should approach to, you know, embrace those industry trends and innovation in ag and bio. And so that's one panel. Where we have speakers from, you can think of investors, you know, Great Road Partners, Invest Nebraska, to industry partners like John Deere and Rain K and CropX. So mix of large agribusiness companies, investors, academia folks. We have a panel on women in Midwest AgTech. And so we have seen increasing number of, you know, women leaders in agriculture technology and biotechnology showing up. And so we thought, you know, would be really meaningful to highlight some of the work they have been doing within the realm of ag and biotech. So that's one women AgTech focused panel in Midwest agriculture. The third panel is more focused on bioeconomy. So you might have heard that, you know, Iowa and Nebraska, they got the new engine, the National Science Foundation engine, focused on developing ag, bioprocessing, biomanufacturing. So this particular panel is really focused on bioeconomy, biomanufacturing, how we're going to use our feedstock, you know, what's the value proposition for farmers. So we're kind of discussing that particular element, which is really important from the value chain perspective, I guess. So that's one second panel. Third panel, the fourth panel is focused on, so there are regional innovation engines. One, they're focused on different aspects of agriculture. One is focused on ag tech, delivering value during the crop production. They have focus on end user like farmers. We have got the Nebraska Iowa engine, which is focused more on the biomanufacturing side, bioprocessing side. We have got engine in Colorado and Wyoming, which is NSF Ascent engine, focused on soil health and water. So we are bringing in different engine people so that they can talk about how they are anchored with the University of Nebraska and this Spur Ventures, and what the kind of work they're doing in different aspect of agriculture technology. So that's another panel focused on convergence of different regional innovation engines.
6: Yeah. Yeah, we'll certainly invite people to go to thespur.org/agconverge for the details. Again, this will take place November 17th through the 18th in Grand Island at the Raising Nebraska building.
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2: Stocks are mixed at midday, with the tech-heavy NASDAQ clinging to small gains, while the Dow Jones and S&P 500 hang in the red. With the Business Report, I'm Bob Brogan. StoneX reporting the VIX has risen through the session but remains relatively muted compared to the rest of 2026's trade, as it sits just above the 16.2 level. The dollar is pushing to another fresh two-month high at midday, as it pushes near the 101.5 mark on rising rate expectations. Treasury yields have reversed course through the morning to move higher yet again, with two-year yields at 4.925%, 10-year yields up to 5.268%, and 30-year yields up to 5.60%. Crude oil prices remain in the red at midday, with nearby WTI now down 3.2% to trade near 90.30, and nearby Brent down 1% to trade near 96.85. The ags remain largely mixed, with the soy complex showing the most strength at midday, while corn and the wheat complex are mostly lower. The livestock sector is seeing a rebound today, too, with both cattle and hog complexes in the green. U.S. stocks slipped as a leaked Anthropic IPO prospectus and scrapped OpenAI next-generation model raised more questions about the AI trade, while geopolitical tensions continued to support higher oil and bond prices. The Dow Jones Industrial Average fell 0.5%, while the S&P 500 declined by 0.3%, and the NASDAQ Composite dipped by 0.2%. With the Business Report, I'm Bob Brogan.
3: It's Ag on the Go with Farm Bureau, highlighting the Nebraska Farm Bureau and the work to serve Nebraska farm and ranch families and rural communities.
4: On this week's program, we catch up with Abigail Peterson, an economist with Nebraska Farm Bureau, and we're talking about this thing called input costs. And Abigail, before we talk about what the latest numbers that have come out, kind of the projections and things like that, for good reason, input costs are a topic of conversation these days, wouldn't you say?
5: They definitely are. They are ever increasing and ever impactful.
4: Before we talk about what they are, why are input costs such a topic of conversation today?
5: I think this is a necessity. As we talk about low margins for profits, farmers need diesel. They need things like transportation. So those are costs that are not going to go away. And they're not things you can easily find alternatives for either. So a lot of this is stuff that producers are going to have to necessarily eat the cost of. And when a year when we maybe have low commodity prices, you're going to notice when your inputs go up, especially this year.
4: So let's talk about the numbers that you have with us. Are these numbers that we've experienced here in 2026, or are you looking forward beyond that?
5: These are the forecasted input costs for this year. So by the end of the year, this is the estimated impact of input costs.
4: All right. So USDA, I understand, just put out a data set on input costs. So as you take a look at the numbers, what do they say? What did you notice, Abigail?
5: Yeah, so this is a new report. This is an update from the February report. And farm production expenses are forecast at $492 billion. So that's a $14.1 billion increase from the February report. So obviously a really big impact on producers.
4: Mm-hmm. All right. Can you break that down a little bit? What are the the culprits for that increase? You know, where did you see the most movement within those input costs?
5: So livestock and poultry purchases have definitely gone up 11%, so around $7.4 billion. Fertilizer, lime, soil conditioners, those kind of things went up 15% at around $5.3 billion. And of course, fuel and oil costs, which have been pretty hot in the news, have increased $4.8 billion, around 28.8%.
4: All right, very good. And can you break it out, or is there anything trendworthy to note? Crops versus livestock, you know what I mean? Anything that really stood out to you?
5: Livestock has definitely slowed as far as price-wise, but maybe the biggest stick out has been diesel prices. Just since this report has been out, diesel prices have increased already substantially. So we've seen a 45% increase in diesel costs since spring. So that is going to be a pretty huge marker as we go into harvest.
4: Abigail Peterson, economist with the Nebraska Farm Bureau, again taking a look at the updated input cost projections for 2026.
3: Help strengthen the rural voice. Go to a membership. That's Ag on the Go with Farm Bureau. I'm Chad Moyer.
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7: Bears quarterback Case Keenum had three total touchdowns Monday night as Chicago defeated Philadelphia 27-7. The Eagles finished with three turnovers and 10 penalties. Khalif Raymond of Chicago, six receptions, 90 yards, and a touchdown. The Giants acquired quarterback J.J. McCarthy from Minnesota. Bucks QB Baker Mayfield will miss at least 3 weeks with a dislocated thumb. And Dolphins star running back Devon Achane is out for the year with a torn ACL. The WNBA playoffs continue Tuesday night. The NHL regular season starts Tuesday, and baseball's wild card openers, four of them, are Tuesday, starting with the game in Atlanta, 2 p.m. Eastern time. The Braves host Philadelphia. The Phillies will start pitcher Jesus Luzardo as an opener in Game 1, just off the injured list. Tuesday night, it's Boston at the Yankees. Red Sox rookie lefty Peyton Tolley will be starting Game 1 in New York. Sonny Gray gets Game 2.
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10: President Donald Trump is coming to Grand Island next Monday for a midterm campaign rally. The Trump Committee says Trump will speak October 5th at the Pinnacle Bank Expo Center at the Nebraska State Fairgrounds. Doors open at 2:30, event begins at 4:30, and Trump is scheduled to speak at 6. The visit comes as Republican U.S. Senator Pete Ricketts faces independent Dan Osborne in a competitive Senate race. Trump endorsed Ricketts earlier this month and called on Nebraska voters to reelect him. Trump has also endorsed Republican Governor Jim Pillen, who is facing Democrat Lynn Walls and other candidates in the November election. The rally is Trump's first Nebraska visit since 2022 and the first president to visit Grand Island since President George W. Bush campaigned for Pete Ricketts in 2006. A mobile food pantry drive-thru will be held Thursday, October 1st from 3 to 5 p.m. while supplies last at the Dawson County Fairgrounds at 1000 Plum Creek Parkway in Lexington. Food Bank for the Heartland partners with other organizations to provide a mobile pantry for those in need in Nebraska and western Iowa. A mobile pantry is a traveling food pantry that delivers food free of charge directly to communities in a one-day food distribution. The goal is to provide food where there is a high need but limited resources. The mobile food pantry is coordinated by Crossroads Mission Avenue. That is a look at your news. You can stay tuned for more right here or find more at KRVN.com. I'm Ellen Simmons.
6: Nebraska Land, Kansas Land, and Colorado Land Tire gives you a chance to win three huge prizes this year for KRVN's 75th, 880 KRVN, Lexington, Nebraska.
11: A former special counsel has no regrets. Lisa Brady, Fox News.
12: I stand by my decisions as special counsel, including my decision to bring charges against President Trump.
11: Jack Smith telling a Senate panel there was evidence beyond a reasonable doubt that the then former president had committed serious crimes related to the aftermath of the 2020 election and the handling of classified documents, cases that were ultimately dropped after court rulings and the 2024 Trump election. Republicans say Smith abused abused his authority, obtaining some lawmakers' phone records.
13: Chairman Chuck Grassley announcing publicly for the first time that Jack Smith obtained physical copies of nearly 4,800 bank checks written by Americans who sent small dollar donations, $15, $20, $25, $30, to support President Trump from 2019 to 2023.
14: Every member of this

0: committee ought to be outraged for what happened to their constituents.
1: In addition to members of Congress, we are learning today that some 50 news organizations, including Fox News, had some of their messages swept up because 87 White House phones from the Trump 1 administration, people that worked at the White House, were communicating with members of the media.
2: Fox's David Spunt in Washington. Police and the FBI returned to a home in Philadelphia searching for more evidence in a case tied to seven missing women.
3: And we've just learned federal investigators have a warrant to remain at the Philadelphia home through at least mid-October. Day two of work at the dilapidated brick home in Philly's Olney neighborhood is done for today, but the search could soon escalate with heavy equipment.
2: Fox's C.B. Cotton, this according to a Philadelphia city councilman. Investigators reportedly searching for DNA and blood while using 3D photography to document that property. For now, the homeowner's son remains in federal custody on forged document and gun charges. 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
6: 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Pfizer, outdo yesterday.
2: President Trump meeting with AI executives after launching an AI-powered government website.
7: Relying on AI to quickly scan hundreds of agency websites, America.gov is described by President Trump as a front door to the federal government.
8: Our goal is that anything you might need from the United States government will be accessible at your fingertips and very quickly at your command.
7: Developers of the site say users simply submit a question like how to renew a passport or eligibility requirements for Social Security, and the answer quickly comes, along with steps to complete the request.
2: Fox's Jared Halpern, and at the White House, this as the president keeps pushing for the U.S. to keep leading on AI, resisting calls from tech executives to tap the brakes on development, allowing time to minimize risks. An update on the terror probe in England, where five men were arrested on suspicion of targeting a U.S.-run airbase. A search of vehicles near the scene wrapping up.
9: And we confirmed that no improvised explosive devices have been found. We have found a quantity of an accelerant, petrol, and we have recovered.
2: Properties in London were also searched. No word on anything found there. The suspects were released on bail yesterday with conditions. A new snapshot of the U.S. jobs market.
10: Job openings declined on the last business day of August, slipping under 7.1 million to 7.079 million, fewer than estimated by economists. The Labor Department says hires changed little at 5.2 million, total separations at 5.1 million. Separations decreased in state and local government education. The Labor Department releases the monthly employment report on Friday.
2: Fox's Ginny Colsola. Stocks are lower. Right now, the Dow's down 205. I'm Lisa Brady. This is Fox News.
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1: .106 here on this Tuesday afternoon. Alex Amicky with you in for John Willis. Very busy man here this Tuesday. We'll take a look at your forecast from the KRVN studios, powered by our friends at Lashie Land and Recreational Brokers. We'll start with the Central Nebraska forecast. Seeing some rain right now over Central Nebraska and Central Kansas. A bit of a cloudy one as well this Tuesday. Temperatures right now in the upper 60s, 67 degrees in Lexington, 69 in Kearney, and 72 in Grand Island. 70s right now in Central Kansas and in North Central Kansas, 75 in Concordia. In Northeast Colorado right now, seeing the upper 60s, low 70s with Holyoke at 72. Looking at your forecast today for central Nebraska, slight chance for some thunderstorms this afternoon. Highs will be in the upper 60s with south winds 10 to 15, gusting to 25, 80% chance for some precipitation. Looking at tonight, showers likely with thunderstorms in the evening, then just rain after midnight. Could see some heavy rainfall, and that's why we got a flood watch in effect for a large portion of south central, southwest, and eastern Nebraska alongside northern and western Kansas this evening through Thursday evening. Tonight, we'll see the low 60s in central Nebraska with light winds. And looking towards tomorrow, showers and a slight chance for some thunderstorms. Some of those thunderstorms producing heavy rainfall. Upper 60s on hand. Thursday showers likely. Upper 50s for your Thursday. Speaking of that flood watch, again, it's in effect this evening through Thursday evening in the state of Nebraska. That is areas along and south of a line from Wayne to Greeley, Broken Bow, North Platte, and Grant. So along and south of that line in Kansas, it's along and northwest of a line from Holton to Russell to La Crosse, Dodge City, and Meade. Runoff from the accumulating rain that we're going to see later this week, including that rain that we received last week, could cause a bit of an interesting conundrum, as we'll see some of that runoff throughout the rest of the week. And after last week's rain, additional 2 to 5 inches could be possible over the watch area. Looking outside of Nebraska for northwest and north central Kansas, showers likely this afternoon, slight chance for a thunderstorm or two, patchy fog this afternoon as well, upper 60s with south winds 5 to 15, chance of rain 90%. For northeast Colorado today, mostly cloudy skies, 20% chance of showers, low 70s with north winds 10 to 15, gusting to 20. Right now in Lexington, 66 degrees with wind speeds of south at 7, and just a light drizzle right now rolling through Lexington at this time. 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And your closing hour information here later in the 1 o'clock hour, brought to you by Central Valley Irrigation. See the sales team in Holdridge, Lexington, and Kearney. That's been a quick look of your 880 Weather Watch. 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
3: 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Grains are going to end the day mixed here, with corn futures remaining pretty flat ahead of tomorrow's quarterly grains and stocks report. On that report, the expectation is for corn stocks at 1.92 billion bushels, soybeans at 323 million bushels, and wheat stocks at 1.9 billion bushels. The weather is starting to create some issues with corn yields, with reports of sprouting in both Nebraska, Iowa, and also parts of Kansas. There are more chances for rain throughout the rest of the week, with parts of the Midwest expected to receive 1 to 5 inches, which will no doubt delay harvest even further. December corn is down a quarter at 522 and three quarters. March up a quarter at 536 and three quarters. November soybeans are up 10 and a half at 1299. January up 11 at 1314. December Chicago wheat is up 3 and a half at 692 and a quarter. March up 3 at 706 and a half. December KC wheat down 2 3/4 at 743. March down 1 and a half at 756 and a quarter. October soybean meal down 90 at 360.80. October bean oil up 85 at 67.96. October live cattle ended the day 22 cents lower at 217.22. December unchanged at 220.80. October feeders up $1.75 at 333.65.

0: 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October lean hogs up 112 at 79.37. December up 130 at 69.70. And class 3 milk for October down 19 at 14.89 here on the Rural Radio Network.
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0: 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It's time now for a check of your closing livestock markets with livestock market analyst Kyle Bumstead. And Kyle, as we round out the day, looks like we're going to close a little lower here in the cattle complex than we were earlier today. Tell me what you're making of today's trade.
3: Well, that's right, Lacey. We started off on a solid note here in this cattle complex, ran up, and then we flushed it on out, made lows in this December contract at 218.87.5. And since then, since that morning low, we made a high of 222.75. So roughly about a $4 range here in these live cattle. We're going to finish the day somewhere right around this 220 to 221 area, kind of right in the middle. So really no good direction here as far as these fats go. We're still waiting to get some good cash news to trickle in. We did see a little bit of light 350 trade, but not really enough to get a good test here, and that was in the north. So kind of had a feeling that things are going to be softer here in the north. Steady at best the way it was kind of sounding here. But from the sounds of it here and this next rain storm supposed to be moving through here, a lot of folks are just looking to dump their cash fats, get rid of them, and kind of move on. So that might be what it takes here to get this market to finally digest this thing and work higher. Feeder cattle, same sort of situation here as far as the action goes. Early on here on these November feeders, ran up and then went back down, made a low of 326.42. Then since then made a high of 332.75. So about the $6 range here in these feeders here today, and going to finish right there in the middle around that 331.07. So towards the upper end of the range, but kind of doing the same action they did here on Monday. They ran up early, made their highs, and sort of fell off towards the lows here towards the end of the session. So still waiting to get some good cash news here, and I think that's what's going to take what it's going to take to get this market to move here as we get on here into the middle of the week, Lacey.
0: Thank you, Kyle. That is livestock market analyst Kyle Bumstead with a look at our closing livestock markets. If you'd like to work with Kyle, call him at 308-708-7340. 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
8: Nebraska's 23 natural resources districts. We elect our friends and neighbors to serve on these boards and manage that important groundwater resource. One person who knows that well is Dean Large. He's been involved with the Upper Republican NRD for more than 35 years. And Dean now honored as Director of the Year. Dean, that's quite the honor there.
9: Thank you for the honor. And yes, it is quite an honor.
8: So you were telling me your dad was involved actually with kind of the predecessor of the NRD.
9: The Large family has represented the Upper Republican in our district since 1973. And I have filed to represent another 4 years.
8: Tell people, though, who maybe are in other parts of the state, they may not fully understand, but the Republican basin, you've got that compact, and there's a number of issues there that are pretty unique, right?
9: Yeah, the Kansas-Nebraska compact took a long time to negotiate. There was differences in every NRD up and down the river, and that took a lot of meetings and controversy and everything else in order to kind of get that worked out. And I think we're in a really good spot now with everybody's cooperating and things have changed and it's worked out real well.
8: In retrospect, as you look back now, you know, I'm guessing a lot of producers probably will tell you, gosh, I'm actually not using as much water as I thought I would be. I mean, is that a sentiment you hear?
9: Yes. You know, everybody thought they were going to be, they used a lot more water. But when we finally put meters and got the data, they were surprised. And things have gotten a lot, well, the rules have gotten tighter since. But the efficiency and the management and everything's gotten a lot better, too. We're a lot better off today in managing the water than we was even 20 years ago, let alone 40 years ago.
8: So do you have some allocations in the Upper Republican there?
9: Yeah, we've had an allocation starting clear back in, like, 79. And then well drilling moratoriums come in with regulations in the 70s. And finally, full-fledged moratorium in 98 with the Kansas Compact. We finally did.
8: But now when we look at some of the precision technology, variable rate irrigation, the different technologies we've got, the sensors, all of that is, you put all of that together, how much do you think that technology component has kind of changed what the producers are doing?
9: Well, it's sure helping out providing the technology out there. And I guess it's kind of up to the producer to adapt it. But one of the hardest things to break are habits when it comes to all this. You know, they say it's going to get 100 degrees. Oh, why, that pivot's got to run. And maybe it doesn't. Maybe it does. And it's learning and changing every year. Technology is still our friend.
8: There's also on the Republican Basin, we've got that NCORP project. That's another one that people might hear that term. Explain to folks what that's all about.
9: When we settled with Kansas about a decade ago, rather than shutting down irrigation wells was one of our issues. We come up with another option, and we decided to go this option. We went out through the NRD system, bought up a big chunk of ground, and we're using that water to stay in compliance with not only the Colorado Compact on the Platte, but the Republican Compact with Kansas.
8: That is Dean Large of Juanita. He is the Director of the Year, and he serves on the Upper Republican NRD. I'm Steve White on the Rural Radio Network.
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0: James Arness has become a little bit of a big deal in our house. This is The Good Life. I'm Lacey Shippey. When I was little, I can remember my dad watching spaghetti westerns, Clint Eastwood movies, Bonanza, and of course, Gunsmoke. A decent little show in black and white, or sometimes the later colored episodes, Marshall Dillon took care of Dodge with Festus and Miss Kitty. There was no swearing, no nudity, and the most distressing parts were the always predictable gunfights as he upheld the law in the Wild West while contemplating the meaning of right and wrong and the complexity of justice. So one evening, after a long day that went particularly well with children who behaved nicely and helped me accomplish a clean house and tidy yard, I decided that a reward had been earned. After a noisy supper time, I had them tuck into their pajamas and brush their teeth, so that after this reward, they could be put to bed. It was a good day, but it had still been full of four very loud little people and all the business that entails, so a quick bedtime was still in the back of my mind. They dashed about getting ready, then rapidly built their couch nests out of their blankets. I turned on the TV as they shouted out the requests and suggestions for a movie, but this worn-out mama was not keen on finding a bright, obnoxious cartoon. Instead, I told them that they would be treated to one of my favorites, and I searched until I found the one I wanted. On the screen appeared John Wayne, simply talking about the upcoming feature. Then it was a pair of legs sporting a gun belt and a six-gun walking into a draw on a dusty black-and-white street. A single shot fired. Gunsmoke, starring James Arness. I had anticipated some pushback from the tiny humans who were typically into singing and dancing animals and goofy cartoon storylines, but I received none. They were hooked and never mentioned once the lack of color or flashy pictures. They watched the first episode in almost complete silence, and when it was over, my did they have questions about the plot and the moral lessons tucked into the 24 minutes of Western action. So we talked about it a bit, and I could see my oldest two contemplating the message in their head. Off to bed they went, and I thought, oh, that was fun. I'll have to pick the show back up on my own sometime. But wouldn't you know, since that evening, when there becomes time for that rare, relaxing evening show, it's Gunsmoke that they want. And it makes this nostalgic heart happy. I'm Lacey Shippey with The Good Life. If you have thoughts to share or a story to tell about The Good Life, send them to lshippy@ruralradio.com. 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

0: To hear more, visit dan.democrat. 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
1: I'm Stuart Varney, and this is the Fox Business Report.
2: Stocks are falling in afternoon trading as Treasury yields spike, with the 30-year Treasury yield hitting its highest level in over 24 years. Tech stocks are attempting to bounce back following Monday's sell-off. Oil prices are lower, with West Texas Intermediate crude at under $91 a barrel. Job openings declined in August as employers held on to workers, as the labor market remains robust in the face of higher energy costs. Job openings slid to under 7.1 million. The figure was lower than estimates. On Friday morning, the key September jobs report will be released. The Magnificent Seven big cap tech stocks are mixed in choppy trading. Shares of Apple are falling 2%. A Bank of America securities analyst says that Meta's Muse app shows how agentic AI could pose a risk for Apple as people shift how they use the internet. That's your Fox Business Report. I'm Hillary Barsky, invested in you.
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9: Lexington Regional Health Center is on the last leg of their radiology department remodel project. LRHC Director of Radiology Gina Carpenter says the project was started in July of 2025, so some equipment was moved to a temporary location.
10: We're very thankful to all of our patients for being patient and allowing us to be flexible and getting them in for their mammograms. It's been a lot of moving parts to scheduling, to where they even sit, you know, for waiting for their appointments. And the radiology staff has been amazing trying to coordinate all of that. And the providers have been great to work with.
9: Carpenter says they were able to move back into the radiology department the first week of September. The remodel not only revamped existing X-ray rooms, but was a comprehensive remodel of the entire department to accommodate the growing inventory of equipment and optimize operational efficiency. Well, the Nebraska State Patrol is working alongside many other agencies to honor cancer fighters with the annual Pink Patch Project. This marks the ninth year of Nebraska State Patrol's participation in the Pink Patch Project to celebrate Breast Cancer Awareness Month. The Pink Patch Project is a fundraiser built to support local cancer fighters. Nebraska State Patrol's Pink Patches are available for purchase for $10 at local Nebraska State Patrol troop area offices in Omaha, Lincoln, Norfolk, Grand Island, North Platte, and Scotts Bluff. All proceeds from the sale of the Pink Patches will go directly to Nebraska's Hereditary Cancer Foundation. Sales of Pink Patches have raised nearly $18,000 during Nebraska State Patrol's participation with the Pink Patch Project since 2020. Colonel Brian Waugh says Nebraska State Patrol is proud to participate in the Pink Patch Project. Supporting this cause is a great tradition for police organizations across the nation. In addition to helping raise awareness, it's a great way for our agency to honor the cancer fighters in our own lives, end quote. The Pink Patch Project is a national campaign in which many law enforcement officers wear a pink version of their agency's shoulder patch. Troopers have the option of replacing their traditional Nebraska State Patrol patch with a pink Nebraska State Patrol patch for the month of October. Well, a free dental clinic for Nebraska veterans provided more than $600,000 in care during a two-day event near UTAN. The 2026 Veterans Mission of Mercy, or VetMom, served veterans, spouses, and surviving spouses of deceased veterans on August 28th and 29th at the Nebraska National Guard Titan Readiness Center. More than 400 volunteers provided 2,817 dental services during 452 patient visits, including exams, x-rays, cleanings, extractions, and 152 denture services. Organizers say the care was valued at about $611,000 based on average Nebraska dental rates. Over 4 years, VetMom has provided more than 10,800 dental services valued at more than $2.2 million. A post-event survey found 99% of respondents were satisfied or very satisfied with their care. Nearly 60% said they don't have a regular dentist. For KRBN News, I'm Ellen Simmons.
11: Fox News, I'm John Saucier. The Trump administration is a new online platform powered by artificial intelligence. The White House says the newly launched America.gov can help Americans complete tasks in a timely fashion and save time. Well, Secretary of State Marco Rubio says the State Department is using the platform to help speed up the passport process.
12: Starting next year, Americans will be able to apply for their first passport entirely online.
11: Lindsay Clancy back in court for a status hearing several weeks after her murder case ended in a mistrial. There was a single holdout juror. Her attorney, Kevin Reddington, has filed a motion to investigate that juror, but denies accusations that he's attacking the man.
13: I am really tired of reading that I am attacking this juror. I am ripping the juror. I am shredding the juror. I'm not doing anything with the juror.
11: It's still unclear if Clancy will face a new trial. 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
17: 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It is time for our KRVN Weather Watch, and it's brought to you by Premier Simmentals, including Forrester Farms Smithfield. Right now we are continuing to see temperatures warm a little bit, seeing some upper 60s and lower 70s, but as you go into the southeastern portion of Nebraska and northeastern portion of Kansas, seeing some upper 70s. A lot of our shower activity has been moving on to the northeast, Oconto to Grand Island, up through Loup City, Spalding, Albion, Burwell, Neely, Norfolk, and West Point, and then continuing to the northeast is where we see a bulk of those showers.

0: difference depending on where you are at here today. Central Nebraska forecast, showers and a slight chance of thunderstorms. Highs in the upper 60s, south winds 10 to 15, gusting to around 25 miles per hour. Tonight, showers are likely. And a slight chance of thunderstorms in the evening, then showers after midnight. Some thunderstorms may produce heavy rainfall in the evening and lows in the lower 60s. Wednesday, showers and a slight chance of thunderstorms. Some may produce heavy rainfall, highs in the upper 60s. And that chance of precipitation is near 100%. Today and tomorrow are slightly cooler than normal with highs mostly in the 60s. Multiple rounds of rain and thunderstorms remain likely through tomorrow night. The coverage and rate of rain increase this afternoon into the early evening, especially near the Nebraska-Kansas state line. Rain picks up even more in Nebraska during the overnight as the remnants of Hurricane Polo lift northeast into the plains. Bouts of moderate to heavy rain continue all day tomorrow through tomorrow night, essentially making tomorrow a washout. Rain tapers off for areas north of I-80 on Thursday, but light to moderate rain could continue elsewhere into Thursday night. Many locations along and southeast of a line from Columbus to St. Paul, Lexington, and Benkelman are in line for additional rain amounts of 2 to 3 inches, possibly to 3.5 inches east of the Tri-Cities. A sharp cutoff results in additional rainfall of 0.5 inch to 1.5 inches for locations along and north of a line from Albion to Broken Bow, North Platte, and Grant. Thursday and Friday are the coolest days with highs around 60. With high pressure pushing dry Canadian air southward, highs for the weekend and Monday stay seasonably cool in the 60s to some low 70s. Flood watch is in effect for south, central, southwest, and eastern Nebraska, northern and western Kansas, and eastern Colorado from this evening through Thursday evening. In Nebraska, this includes areas along and south of a line from Wayne to Greeley, Broken Bow, North Platte, and Grant. Over Kansas, locations are along and northwest of a line from Holton to Russell, La Crosse, Dodge City, and Meade. Runoff from accumulating and heavy rain is expected, especially tomorrow into Thursday. After last week's rain, another 2 to 5 inches of rain is possible over the watch area. Northwest and north central Kansas. Here tonight, slight chance of thunderstorms with some patchy fog. Lows in the upper 50s. Tomorrow, highs are in the mid-60s with showers and a slight chance of thunderstorms. Northeast Colorado tonight, slight chance of showers in the evening, then chance of showers after midnight. Lows in the mid-60s. Right now, our temperature in Lexington, 67 degrees with some light drizzle. Wind speed is listed as calm. 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That's coming up next on 880 KRVN.
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3: 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December corn down one today at 522, March down a half at 536, November soybeans up 9.5 at 12.97¾, January up 9¾ at 13.12¾, December Chicago wheat up 4 at 6.92¾, March up 3.5 at 7.07, December Kansas City wheat down 2¾ at 7.43, March down 2 at 7.55¾. October live cattle down 22 at 217.22. December unchanged at 220.80. October feeders up 175 at 333.65. November up 162 at 330.90. October lean hogs up $1.12 at 79.37. December up 130 at 69.70. 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
8: It is time for this week's update from the Nebraska Soybean Association. I'm Chad Moyer. On today's program, District 5 Director Doug Bartek, he's from Wahoo. He is serving as chairman of the Nebraska Soybean Association. There have been rumors in the market that President Trump is trying to address the price of diesel, try and bring it down. And one of the ideas was to temporarily ban diesel exports. What's your reaction to that, Doug?
9: You know, Chad, first of all, you sit there and think, okay, well, that's a great thing. There'll be more supplies here in the U.S., so hopefully it should drop prices. But actually, Chad, it's the exact opposite. If we go ahead and shut exports down, it's going to discourage the drillers here in the U.S. to maybe take more downtime or to suspend their drilling, thus creating more of a shortage. And of course, the trickle effect would be higher prices yet. So right now, we're kind of discouraging that from happening because it's actually going to have an adverse effect.
8: Yeah, and we know how closely linked renewable fuels are to diesel too. So do you see a situation develop if there would be a ban on diesel exports? Could that potentially affect renewable fuels like soy diesel?
9: Absolutely, Chad, and I didn't get a touch on that also. But again, you know, with the refiners, slowing production down, well, then there's just less need for your soy oils and feedstocks to go into biofuel. So you're absolutely right, Chad. It just kind of all the way around, just not the best thing for what we need right now.
8: Rightfully so. This is a needed discussion because we know where diesel fuel sits when it comes to input costs, and there hasn't been a whole lot of relief in input costs overall yet, has there?
9: There hasn't, Chad. Yeah, I know the governor just released some executive orders here last week, and I understand what he's trying to do, but right now it seems like maybe it's a bandage on something that needs stitches. So I guess we're just going to hope for the best outcome, and I don't know if hope is the right word, but just have to trust the process, and hopefully things will come together. But yes, we definitely need some help on diesel fuel prices because they're triple of what they were this spring. And we're going into the glut time of harvest where you burn through a lot of fuel every day. So hopefully cooler heads will prevail and everything will come together.
8: Again, that's Doug Bartek. He's from Wahoo, District 5 director. He's also serving as chairman of the Nebraska Soybean Association. If you believe, belong. If you'd like more information on any of the things that we've hit on today, call the home office in Lincoln, 402-441-3239. That's this week's report, a service in the Nebraska Soybean Association. Chad Moyer reporting.
10: Bullet points.
11: I'm Evan Brown. Glocks are, for now, banned from shelves by Maryland. A federal judge denied a request for an injunction against a new Maryland law, making it illegal to buy or sell semi-automatic pistols with a cruciform trigger bar, a design characteristic of Glock brand pistols and others. The state's lawmakers and Governor Wes Moore say those types of firearms are too easily converted into a near-automatic fire weapon using such devices known as Glock switches. Maryland joins New York, California, and Connecticut in having laws targeting semi-automatics, those states like to refer to as convertible pistols. For clarity's sake, if someone in Maryland already owns such firearms, they can keep them. The injunction request was part of a lawsuit filed against the state over the law. The injunction stands while the lawsuit plays out and is not a final ruling from the U.S. District Court. And those are your bullet points. I'm Evan Brown, Fox News.
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17: 152 on this Tuesday, September 29th. 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Glad to have you along here on this rainy day throughout much of our listening area. But again, this late afternoon into tomorrow is when we will really start to see things really start to pick up. So we'll continue to keep you updated on all things weather right here on the Rural Voice of Nebraska, 880 KRVN. Well, hey, did you know that this Tuesday, September 29th, is National Coffee Day? Now, coffee beans are actually the seeds of a fruit, commonly called a coffee cherry. Coffee is the second most traded commodity in the world by some commonly cited measures, although exact rankings depend on how commodities are counted. Now, espresso isn't actually a type of coffee bean. It's a brewing method as well. It's also U.S. National VFW Day, recognizing the veterans of foreign wars and its members. The VFW traces its organizational roots to September 29th, of 1899. The organization was originally founded by the veterans of the Spanish-American War and a Philippine insurrection. Two predecessor organizations eventually merged in 1914 to create the VFW. It's also Urban National Wildlife Refuge Day. Now, people don't necessarily associate wildlife refugees with cities. National Day calendar says there are 101 urban national wildlife refugees, nearly one-fifth of the country's totals. It's also Silent E Day, National Silent E Day. Now, the letter E can completely change a word even when it isn't pronounced. Here's a couple of examples. You've got cap and cape, kit and kite, hop and hope, and tub, tube. So, some pretty good stuff there. It's also World Heart Day. Now, did you know that your heart beats roughly 100,000 times a day? The average adult heart is roughly the size of a fist, and your heart has four chambers. And then it is International Day of Awareness of Food Loss and Waste. The UN established September 29th as the International Day of Awareness of Food Loss and Waste. This 2026 theme focuses on the transformative potential of reducing food loss and waste. Celebrity birthdays here on this September 29th. Ian McShane turns 84, best known for Deadwood, Lovejoy, and his role as Winston in the John Wick movies. Mike Post turns 82, the legendary television composer behind themes such as The Rockford Files, The A-Team, Magnum P.I., Hill Street Blues, and the Law and Order franchise. And Kevin Durant turns 38, the NBA superstar and one of the most prolific scorers of his generation. So that is a look at this Tuesday, September 29th, and what makes it stand out from all the rest of the great days out there. Hey, before I let you go here today, another oldie but a goodie is back as part of our year-long 75th birthday celebration. It's the KRVN Classic Football Forecast. 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Checks will be mailed to the winners weekly. 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We'd like to thank all of our great sponsors. They include Gator Road Repair, Pony Express Chevrolet Buick, Pony Express Ford Gothenburg Realty, and Cottonwood Realty, and Troy's Tire and Auto. All right, that'll wrap things up for me here on this Tuesday, September 29th. I'm John Willis. Thank you so much for hanging out today on the KRVN Midday Show. Talk to you again tomorrow. Paul's in to take you through the rest of your afternoon. Have a great rest of your Tuesday. 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
19: Bears quarterback Case Keenum had three total touchdowns Monday night as Chicago defeated Philadelphia 27-7. The Eagles finished with three turnovers and 10 penalties. Khalif Raymond of Chicago, six receptions, 90 yards, and a touchdown. The Giants acquired quarterback J.J. McCarthy from Minnesota. Bucks QB Baker Mayfield will miss at least 3 weeks with a dislocated thumb. And Dolphins star running back Devon Achane is out for the year with a torn ACL. The WNBA playoffs continue Tuesday night. The NHL regular season starts Tuesday, and baseball's wild card openers, four of them, are Tuesday, starting with the game in Atlanta, 2 p.m. Eastern time. The Braves host Philadelphia. The Phillies will start pitcher Jesus Luzardo as an opener in Game 1, just off the injured list. Tuesday night, it's Boston at the Yankees. Red Sox rookie lefty Peyton Tolley will be starting Game 1 in New York. Sonny Gray gets Game 2.
20: They say it takes 10,000 hours to make you an expert in your field. 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At Wiffles Hybrids, we've spent the last 80 years focused on one thing, seed corn. 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So if you're looking for better performing corn hybrids, talk to the people who've put in the time. 9,456,204 hours, give or take. Wiffle's High.

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2: When sex change extremists fought to transform Nebraska kids, Lynn Walls stood with them. Walls voted to allow experimental child sex change surgeries instead of protecting Nebraska children. Lynn Walls even sided with the transgender extremists who vowed to burn down our Capitol and openly admits she won't stop their dangerous agenda. Dangerously radical or dangerously weak, Lynn Walls failed to stand up for our kids. She's unfit to be governor.
3: For 4 years, Governor Jim Pillen has beaten back the liberal extremists threatening to transform Nebraska. And he's not about to stop now. Governor Pillen stood up for Nebraska families and protected our children by criminalizing sex change operations for minors. But he didn't stop there. Historic tax cuts, ending taxpayer handouts to data centers, protecting our farmers. Governor Pillen puts Nebraska's safety and prosperity first, and he always will.
4: Paid for by Jim Pillen for governor.
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6: President Donald Trump is coming to Grand Island next Monday for a midterm campaign rally. The Trump Committee says Trump will speak October 5th at the Pinnacle Bank Expo Center at the Nebraska State Fairgrounds. Doors open at 2:30. The event begins at 4:30, and Trump is scheduled to speak at 6. The visit comes as Republican U.S. Senator Pete Ricketts faces independent Dan Osborne in a competitive Senate race. Trump endorsed Ricketts earlier this month and called on Nebraska voters to reelect him. Trump also endorsed Republican Governor Jim Pillen, who's facing Democrat Lynn Walls and other candidates in the November election. The rally is Trump's first Nebraska visit since 2022 and the first president to visit Grand Island since President George W. Bush campaigned for Pete Ricketts in 2006. Well, a 29-year-old transient is in custody after allegedly threatening a Kearney Public Schools staff member outside Bright Futures Preschool Monday morning. According to the Kearney Police Department, the incident happened around 8:15 a.m. at the preschool on 5th Avenue as employees waited for school buses to arrive. Police say the man made threats of physical violence and left the area on a bicycle before officers arrived. Officers immediately began searching for the suspect and quickly located a man matching the description near 12th Street and 3rd Avenue. Police say when officers informed the man he was under arrest, he became verbally confrontational and physically aggressive in an attempt to avoid being taken into custody. Officers were able to gain control of the suspect and safely complete the arrest. The suspect was identified as 29-year-old Michael Scott. He was booked into the Buffalo County Jail on charges of terroristic threats, possession of methamphetamine, assault on a peace officer, resisting arrest, and disorderly conduct. Kearney Police Chief Gabe Kowalek says threats involving the safety of schools, students, and staff are taken seriously and praised officers for their quick response. For KRVN News, I'm Ellen Simmons.
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7: The U.S. will keep its lead on AI. I'm Lisa Brady, Fox News. That bottom line from President Trump just out of a meeting with tech executives on what he calls superintelligence.
8: There was a lot of commonality in this room. It was pretty amazing, and all for the good.
7: He says there's agreement on a need for self-regulation after some executives warning risks called for a slowdown. And he says on data centers, they'll work to make communities happy.
8: I think they're going to do things for the community that will be really financially beneficial and otherwise beneficial.
7: Concern about the impact of data centers becoming a midterm election issue. The jury now has the case against Caleb Flynn, the one-time American Idol contestant accused of murdering his wife in Ohio and staging the scene to look like a home break-in. The defense called no witnesses and told the jury in today's closing arguments, it's not proven beyond a reasonable doubt he's the one who shot his wife. Prosecutors say there's no evidence of an intruder. The trial focusing heavily on Flynn's text messages to his mistress about wanting to kill his wife. As prosecutors reopen a sexual assault probe centered around a now barred fraternity at Cornell University, the local mayor wants other actions taken.
0: Ithaca, New York Mayor Robert Cantelmo wants a pause on all fraternity and sorority activity.

0: as well as student gatherings that require city permits at Cornell, now that an alleged sexual assault is again being investigated. A former undergrad, only known as Jane Doe, came forward last week to report an assault she said happened in 2024 at the Ivy League school. Cantelmo, in a statement, called out the school and its police department for failing to hold the perpetrators to account and demanded Cornell set new standards for student safety.
1: Fox's Grinnell Scott. Prosecutors say a recently filed lawsuit claiming the victim was drugged and gang raped is dramatically different from a statement given to police 2 years ago. 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
1: Last-minute appeal to the Tennessee governor is rejected for a woman on death row.
5: Tennessee Governor Bill Lee will grant no clemency to condemned inmate Krista Gayle Pike, who is scheduled to be put to death Wednesday. She was sentenced to die for the 1995 murder of Colleen Slemmer, who was just 19 years old at the time. Pike's attorneys argued the now 50-year-old woman suffered an abusive childhood and that her life should be spared. If nothing interrupts her sentence, Pike will be the first woman to be executed in Tennessee in more than 200 years. Prosecutors claim Pike kept a piece of the victim's skull as a souvenir and was showing it to friends following the killing. Eben Brown, Fox News.
1: The New York City mayor, a longtime critic of Israel, releases his plan to combat anti-Semitism in the city with the largest Jewish population outside of Israel. Fox's Tanya J. Powers.
6: The plan includes increased funding for synagogues, adding more Jewish history into public school education, and a pledge to highlight important Jewish cultural and religious sites. It does not address discussion of the Israeli-Palestinian conflict.
1: A group of rabbis has called on the mayor to pay more attention to the impact of his words. A big reveal about the 2028 Summer Olympics.
7: Atlanta, the last American city to host the Summer Games, will be the starting point for the Olympic torch relay when it returns to the United States in less than 2 years. The flame will be lit in Olympia, Greece, before arriving in Atlanta in spring of 2028. And from there, for the first time, torchbearers will carry it through all 50 states ahead of the opening ceremony in Los Angeles. On hand in Atlanta for the announcement, Lani Ali, widow of boxing champ Muhammad Ali, who famously lit the Olympic cauldron there for the 1996 Summer Games.
1: Fox's Lillian Wu, they'll release the full route for the torch relay next year. An hour to the close, stocks turning mixed, the Dow's down 120. I'm Lisa Brady, Fox News.
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11: 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Continuing to see a cloudy day across the area. There is some sunshine, though, as you go from Mullen into the Nebraska Panhandle. do have kind of a break in the rain right now in much of southern Nebraska. Most of the rain right now in Nebraska is along and north of the line from Ocano to Litchfield and St. Paul and the Grand Island, and we'll see Central City and Stromsburg area. Looks like some moderate rain towards the Spalding and Albion area. Also from around Arcadia to southeast of Broken Bow. Maybe a little bit of spotty rain just to the east of Kearney. Otherwise, some showers and thunderstorms continuing to move northeast out of Kansas. A lot of this rain in Kansas is along and southwest of the line from around Smith Center to Concordia, Clay Center, and Manhattan, extending all the way into south central Kansas, drifting up to the northeast. Temperatures right now continuing to be on the mild side and generally in the upper 60s to the low 70s. In central Nebraska, 60% chance of thunderstorms this afternoon, 50% for tonight, lows in the upper 50s to around 60, and a light wind, 90 to 100% chance of thunderstorms tomorrow through tomorrow night. Highs tomorrow in the low to mid 60s and northeast winds right around 10 by the afternoon. 70% chance of thunderstorms continuing into Thursday. Sunshine returning for Friday through Monday. Highs staying in the low to mid 60s for Thursday through Monday. Overnight lows 45 to 50 for Thursday night into Sunday night. Multiple rounds of rain and thunderstorms continuing through tomorrow night. Coverage and rate of rain increasing this afternoon into the early evening, especially near the Nebraska-Kansas state line. Rain picking up even more in Nebraska during the overnight as the remnants of Hurricane Polo lift northeast into the plains. Bouts of moderate to heavy rain continuing all day tomorrow into tomorrow night, essentially making tomorrow a washout, rain tapering off for areas north of I-80 by Thursday. 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
14: 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December corn down one at 522, a high of 526 and a half, a low of 519 and a quarter. March down a half at 536, a high of 539 and three quarters, a low of 533 and a half. November soybeans up nine and a half at 1297 and three quarters, a high of 1304, a low of 1284. January up nine and three quarters at 1312 and three quarters, a high of 1319, a low of 1298 and a half. December Chicago wheat up four at 692 and three quarters, a high of 694, a low of 681 and a half. March up three and a half at 707, a high of 708 and a quarter, a low of 696 and a quarter. December Kansas City wheat down two and three quarters at 743, a high of 745 and three quarters, a low of 733 and three quarters. March down two at 755 and three quarters, a high of 757 and three quarters, a low of 747. October soybean meal down 160 at 360.10, a high of 364.80, a low of 355.90. October soybean oil up 74 at 67.85, a high of 68.38, a low of 66.98. October live cattle down 22 cents at 217.22, a high of 219.50, a low of 216.10. December unchanged at 220.80, a high of 222.75, a low of 218.87. October feeders up $1.75 at 333.65, a high of 335.57, a low of 329.42. November up 162 at 330.90, a high of 332.75, a low of 326.42. October lean hogs up $1.12 at $79.37, a high of $79.62, a low of $78.40. 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
22: With a check of ag news, I'm Steve White. Agriculture and economic development come together at the Governor's Summit. Things kicked off Monday evening with awards. Lexington was honored as City of the Year for taking bold steps to recover after the shutdown of Tyson Foods. That includes action to acquire nearby assets and rail access while receiving designation as a federal opportunity zone. The Governor's Ag Award goes to Molecular Trait Evolution for work to apply microbiology research to biofuel production. And Anne Marie Bosshammer of the Nebraska Beef Council was honored for excellence in agriculture in support of ranchers. The summit bringing together business and community leaders with tracks focused on workforce, agriculture, and youth. University of Nebraska Athletic Director Troy Dannon told attendees that even Husker Athletics is having to change and adapt to the changing economic environment.
23: We are one of, I believe, four institutions left in the country that do not receive student fees or an institutional subsidy for the operating budget of the athletic department. Some days I'm like, boy, I wish we were like everybody else. But in days like this, this is why we have to be entrepreneurial. So we never get to the point where we have to rely on the subsidization from the university, because it's a very frail place to be.
22: The discussion reflects a broader theme of the Governor's Summit, finding ways for Nebraska to remain competitive, attract young people, and grow its economy. And in that agriculture track, feeding and fueling Nebraska, that was the topic. Brandon Honeycutt, just off the Nebraska Corn Board, shares more.
24: Water that can be utilized for industry and agriculture, and at the same time making sure it's clean.
22: The Governor's Ag Summit continues throughout the day. 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
14: Good afternoon, and thanks for tuning in to the channel Final Bell. I'm Lacey Shippey for the Rural Radio Network, and joining me for today's Final Bell is Doug Simon with Trados. And Doug, we're seeing the end of the day bring us some mixed closes here in the grains. We've got that disappointment with the trade summit seeming to be behind us, and I want to start with our soybeans here today. We'll dive in there. We saw a little bit of a bounce. Tell me your outlook on beans after today's trade and ahead of tomorrow's quarterly stocks report.
0: Well, good afternoon. The beans are higher as we go into close by about 10 cents, and yesterday was really devastating, as you said, because of that conference. You know, it's kind of been buy the rumor, sell the fact. You know, there's kind of hope that there have been more, basically commitments from China for soybeans, but, nothing was forthcoming on that. And, you know, we had a good reversal on Friday, but yesterday we started out a lot lower and we never did. We rebounded a little bit, but we didn't have the nice reversal that we had on Friday. But, largely beans are higher today because of cash, you know, I think, requests from China. They're looking, you know, at the Gulf and looking at probably the PNW numbers. And so there's, you know, kind of that activity there on the part of Chinese buyers is pushing the beans higher today. So that's really positive. So despite what everybody's talking about in these, you know, different trade, you know, meetings and, you know, in the news and everything, it's just when you see some activity by a buyer, that's basically a confirmation for us. So that's good to see. Beans, you know, corn on the other hand is kind of quiet today. It's down 3/4%. Yesterday we had, you know, crop progress. So the thing that's interesting is that we're right on pace, really, when you look at soybeans nationally. You know, typically we have 17% harvested, you know, nationally on corn. You know, we're usually up toward 18%. But the issue is that there's a big, you know, deviation. You know, if you go into the mid-south and the southeast, you know, I was talking to a buddy in Evansville, Indiana, and they're almost finishing up their harvest. It's interesting. So they're way ahead in some of those areas that didn't get, you know, hit with those rains, like Nebraska and Iowa, just gotten swamped. You know, we're only, what, 5% of the beans, you know, that are cut versus typically 17%, and corn's, you know, sitting at about 11%. We're usually about 15%. So we're not too far behind the paces, but the fact that, like, the soybean market has been so, basically the market, you know, the basis levels are so hot, they're trying to get beans in because of the shortage of beans. You know, the fact that we're delayed has been a big problem. So, I mean, we're seeing what a dollar over kind of posted numbers at Norfolk and David City, and, you know, the Council Bluffs market's hot. Lincoln's even hot. You know, they had some problems, mechanically with their new facilities that are, you know, or new additions there. So they've been kind of weak, but, you know, everybody around us is phenomenal on bean basis. But problem is, like, if we had that inch or 4 inches of rain by Columbus this morning, and Lincoln, we got, you know, a little bit. And I know, like, north of Columbus, there's at least 3/4 of an inch. But this eastern side, you know, we just can't dry out and we can't get out. And now we're having a lot of quality issues on corn. That was a lot of discussions we've been having this morning, because we also work with crop insurance. We've got quality issues with beans. We got corn is starting to sprout. So that's kind of the big picture of what's going on here this morning.
14: And that was going to lead me to my next question. We're seeing some reports come out about these quality issues. Folks are starting to see their corn sprout. Certainly, we'll see this come into these markets here today. We saw corn close the day just slightly lower here. Do you think that these quality issues will wake up this market a little bit and turn things back around this week?
0: Well, in Nebraska, it seems like our yields are so variable from like early corn. You know, there's some that's real good, and there's other areas that's, you know, below expectations. And so the quality issues really just create a real problem for the farmer, you know, in terms of, is there going to be dock, you know, on that crop? And so individually, it's, you know, really a problem that way. You know, most of the corn was pretty much, you know, kind of at the point where the yield was determined. But the fact that we've got the sprouting issues, and, you know, it's an issue going in, like, into the export markets. If it's stuff that's being fed, you know, going into the market right now, it's probably not a bigger problem. But if a farmer's going to store some of that, it's going to, you know, have some, basically, it's going to create some issues, you know, for us here, that we haven't seen for a long time. I haven't seen it this wet for this long a stretch ever. 2009, we had a really wet year that harvest was really delayed. But that was because the corn was pretty, you know, it just took a longer time to mature. But This year, with all this rain, it's really a greater problem. And some of those beans that were ready 3 weeks ago that were just on the cusp of being harvested, and, you know, there's, you know, quality issues with those beans, and they're, well, you get wet, and then they start to split and pop open. We've had some that have had some hail on them that have popped them out, too. So just a lot of frustrations at the end of the season here from, you know, it looked like we were going to get, you know, have a really dry finish of the crop where we were going to have a, you know, decent harvest. But I guess with the El Nino in place, they've been saying that we were going to have a wet harvest. But, boy, it's just hard to, you know, really bank on any weather forecast this year. But, boy, they were right on that one.
14: And let's talk about the weather impact on the winter wheat planting. What have you heard as far as folks getting in and being able to put wheat in the ground?
0: But I know Kansas has been getting more rain out there. Nebraska, obviously, you know, we've had a lot of rain here, but, you know, just don't grow as much wheat. I guess I look more to the, you know, western Kansas, where those guys have been so stinking dry, like western Colorado or eastern Colorado, western Kansas, you know, like all the panhandle areas out there. So I think that's going to definitely help them where they've caught, you know, some of that rain down in Kansas. We've had like up in the panhandle of Nebraska, but I know there was a lot of people that where they couldn't plant corn this year that they were. I know the orders for wheat seed were up quite a bit, where they're going to try to plant, you know, wheat out there if they could get the rain. Like, I'm looking at the maps right now, western South Dakota, Black Hills area is like 1.2 inches over the last, what, 10 days. And, you know, kind of the panhandle was really had some rain, but not a whole lot. That northwest Kansas area, they've had, so that rain's going to help them, you know, I think, get some of that wheat planted out there. That's an area that was definitely dry. So.
14: Well, thank you, Doug. Coming up after the break, we'll continue our market discussion. 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
14: Good afternoon and welcome back to the Channel Final Bell. I'm Lacey Shippey for the Rural Radio Network, talking with Doug Simon with Trados. And Doug, we left off, we talked weather and the supply side for this year's crop. Let's move into this quarterly grain stocks report coming out tomorrow. Specifically, the trade seems pretty anxious to see what they're going to do with these corn numbers. Tell me a little bit about what you anticipate and what we could see on either side of that coin.
0: Well, the biggest thing we've been seeing all year with the quarterly stocks reports is our corn feed and residual number has been running considerably above last year. So we've been running 17 to 15 to 19% higher. When the USDA looks at that usage number, it's not like going out to a ethanol plant or going out to a soybean, you know, plant where they can actually count bushels in their inventory or counting stuff in a commercial elevator, but at a feedlot, they've got to go out and they've got to get an estimate of that corn that's on farm or on, you know, feedlot. So it's a really hard deal for USDA to estimate that. And so they're always making, you know, implied numbers based on like grain consuming animal units, which we know all those numbers are down. Obviously we're feeding cattle to higher carcass weights, but with those numbers being up almost 18% above last year, the question is, okay, did we actually, you know, that implies that that has moved off the farm or off the feedlot, but, you know, did they actually have as big a crop last year as what USDA said? And so this is the time where USDA could make a revision to that 25, 26 crop, or maybe it wasn't as big as what people expected. So there's basically they've got a higher use, but it could be a lower supply. And so this is where, and we've seen this in years, like the last 8 to 11 years, these stock numbers have come in about, on average, about 100 million bushel less than the guess. And I remember back in 2010 where we had some, in that year, we had a 300 million bushel swing and end of June, and we had another 300 million bushel swing in October, which had some pretty big consequences and led to pretty big, you know, inaccuracies and led to some bigger runs in the prices and futures, you know, kind of a bullish market that got started that year. So it will be interesting to see how USDA looks at that. But I think it has, and it has a big implication for feedlots. It's like, what's that mean for basis levels? I mean, right now, like corn basis levels for gut slot harvest here, there's still kind of a bearish, you know, kind of tinge to everything, you know, where the soybeans, like right now, are obviously basis levels are really strong. If we truly had a lower crop last year and those things, you know, we don't have as much stocks around, that'll lead to, you know, firmer basis down the line. And I think also out in the West, because of the drought that we've had, you know, we're not going to have as much corn there. So a lot of that corn in Nebraska is going to get a chance, hopefully, to flow into some of the feedlots down southwest and west where it's been drier. So that should be, for the farmer, should be better basis opportunities. But if you're a feedlot, I'd be certainly looking at trying to get things locked in, you know, right now, you know, in the, from a basis perspective, because I think things probably get firmer, you know, longer term as we go through the marketing year. But, you know, we finished up the day on feeder cattle up $1.87 in October. Fats were quiet, but, you know, generally we've had a little stronger tone since, you know, September on cattle. And hogs, they've continued to be really, you know, lackluster. Although we're up $1 a day in the October hogs, they've kind of been settling still on their lows. They haven't had the kind of recent rally that the cattle and the feeder cattle have had.
14: And speaking of cattle, we're anticipating some cash trade here this week, considering especially that the Packers didn't get a whole lot done last week with those interrupted kills. Talk to me about your outlook for cattle this week and maybe what you anticipate seeing happen as we go through the second half.
0: Well, if, you know, they haven't been able to get some of them bought, I mean, hopefully they'll come in here and be a little more aggressive, you know, bidding up. Like you said, there's not been any cash trade. You know, last week the average was, what, about 221, I think, in Nebraska. A year ago, we were 232 from a historical perspective, but I don't have a pulse here today in terms of how aggressive they're going to get, but hopefully they'll get in there and be a little bit more aggressive. And, you know, basically where we've had, you know, live cattle, you know, in that, you know, today highs in that 219.50 level, it'd be nice to see if we could, yeah, see some basis in there to kind of boost this up a little bit. So, I mean, cattle are trading, you know, back, we've been, what, 221's been the high here in the last, you know, couple weeks. So, you know, we're kind of getting back up to the higher end of the range. So it'd be nice if we'd see some decent basis to boost those levels up a little bit.
14: And do you think the weather is going to come in and impact this at all this week? We've heard some reports of poor pen conditions. It's just muddy and cattle need to move. Do you think that's going to impact anything?
0: Same thing we're facing on the harvest side. We just can't, I mean, there's so much, yeah, there's a lot of mud around. I mean, it's just, yeah, it's a mess when you have 4 inches up in Columbus, which is, you know, adjacent to, you know, that's major, you know, corn or cattle feeding areas up there, you know, flowing into, and we're like supposed to be raining again, what, Wednesday, Thursday, finally going to be sunny, you know, I think on Friday, Saturday, Sunday. So, I mean, that'll help. I mean, when you look at that extended forecast, it looks like this is going to move out of there. But, yeah, we're going to be a mess here for another 4 days. So, not great.
14: Well, thank you, Doug. That, again, is Doug Simon with TradeOss here on the Channel Final Bell, brought to you by Channel Seed and your local Channel Seed Pro. 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
16: I'm Liz Klayman, and this is the Fox Business Report.
17: Stocks are lower in afternoon trading as bond yields rise. However, oil prices are lower with West Texas Intermediate crude at over $90 a barrel. On the employment front, job openings, a measure of labor demand, declined more than expected in August and slipped below 7.1 million, according to the Labor Department. Investors are bracing for key economic reports this week, including August PCE inflation data, which comes on Wednesday morning, and September's jobs report, which will be released on Friday morning. The reports could shape the Fed's next interest rate moves. And shares of Carnival Cruise Line are sailing higher and are up 12%. The cruise operator posted higher profit in revenue for its third quarter, defying high oil prices. Carnival said that booked occupancy and pricing for 2027 are at record levels. That's your Fox Business Report. I'm Hillary Barsky, invested in you.
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11: News, I'm Paul Stevens. 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
1: Nebraska football is 4-0 for the first time since 2016 as they head back to Memorial Stadium this weekend. 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
2: Good afternoon, Paul Perkins in the KRVN studios, powered by Lashley Land and Recreational Brokers, taking a look at your Heat 80 weather watch. Considering the cloudy and wet weather we have, actually pretty decent on the temperatures right now, in the upper 60s to the low 70s. We do have some temperatures into the mid and upper 70s as you go to about Beatrice and Falls City into the northeastern corner of Kansas. Continuing to see some areas of rain lift to the northeast right now in Nebraska. Trailing edges, some rain from about Broken Bow to Loup City to around Stromsburg. That is lifting to the northeast. Otherwise, a little bit of rain starting to make its way back into south central Nebraska. Southeast of Hastings from around Glenville down to Superior. Otherwise, most of the rain continues to fall in Kansas. And basically from about Smith Center down to around Clay Center and Manhattan, Kansas. On into south central Kansas, and that rain lifting to the north and northeast. Looks like some moderate to heavier pockets of rain from south of Concordia to right near Wichita. Central Nebraska forecast, a 70% chance of thunderstorms this afternoon, 50% for tonight, a low in the upper 50s to around 60, and a light wind. In case you're wondering where the rain is going to be, maybe those rain chances a little low for tonight from what we were previously thinking. It is on the way for tomorrow. 90 to 100% chance of thunderstorms tomorrow into tomorrow night. Some of it with heavy rain. Highs tomorrow in the low to mid 60s and northeast wind by tomorrow afternoon at around 10. 60% chance of a thunderstorm still on Thursday. Sunshine returning for Friday through next Tuesday. Highs for Thursday through Monday in the low to mid 60s. Up around 70 next Thursday. And we will see some overnight lows get into the 40s. 45 to 50 for Thursday night into Sunday night. Multiple rounds of rain and thunderstorms continuing through tomorrow night. Coverage and rate of rain increasing this afternoon into the early evening, especially right near the Nebraska-Kansas state line. That rain picking up even more over Nebraska during the overnight as the remnants of Hurricane Polo lift northeast to the plains. Bouts of moderate to heavy rain continuing all day tomorrow into tomorrow night, essentially making tomorrow a washout or a rainout. Rain tapering off for areas to the north of I-80 on Thursday. Still some light to moderate rain continuing elsewhere into Thursday night. Many locations along and southeast of a line from Columbus to St. Paul, Lexington, and Benkelman in line for additional rainfall of 2 to 3 inches, possibly to 3.5 inches to the east of the Tri-Cities. Looking at a sharp cutoff of additional rainfall of a half inch to an inch and a half, locations along and north of the line from Albion to Broken Bow, North Platte, and Grant. Tomorrow remaining slightly cooler than normal, highs mostly in the 60s. Thursday and Friday, the coolest days, highs dipping into the upper 50s to the mid-60s. High pressure pushing some dry Canadian air southward, and highs for the weekend and Monday not moving a whole lot in the 60s to the low 70s. Do have a flood watch in effect for south central, southwest, and eastern Nebraska, northern and western Kansas, and eastern Colorado. This evening through Thursday evening in Nebraska, this flood watch area along and south of the line from Wayne to Greeley, Broken Bow, North Platte, and Grant, Kansas locations, along and northwest of the line from Holton to Russell, La Crosse, Dodge City, and Meade. Expecting runoff from accumulating in heavy rain tomorrow into Thursday. After last week's rain, another 2 to 5 inches of rain is possible. In Nebraska this afternoon, a chance of thunderstorms west central, southwest, and east. That more likely chance in the central. Tonight, thunderstorms likely in eastern Nebraska. A chance for the west central and central. Just a slight chance tonight in the southwest. Lows in the panhandle tonight, 48 to 55. Otherwise, we're at 58 to 65. Tomorrow through tomorrow night, thunderstorms likely in most of Nebraska. 40% chance in the panhandle. Highs tomorrow mostly in the low to mid-60s. Right around 70, though, in the panhandle and east. Thursday, thunderstorms likely southwest, central, and east. A chance in the west central. Turning sunny in the panhandle. Highs mainly in the low to mid-60s on Thursday. The upper 60s to 70 in the Panhandle.

0: Middle. Northwest to north central Kansas through tonight, thunderstorms likely into north central. For the northwest, a chance this afternoon, slight chance tonight, lows tonight in the upper 50s to the low 60s. Thunderstorms likely region wide tomorrow through Thursday, some with heavy rain. Highs tomorrow in the mid to upper 60s. Thursday, highs in the low to mid 60s. In northeastern Colorado, 30% chance of rain towards sunrise. Lows tonight in the mid 50s. Chance of rain tomorrow morning. A likely chance of thunderstorms tomorrow afternoon through tomorrow night. Highs tomorrow in the 60s. Clouds on Thursday, a 40% chance of rain. Highs of 65 to 70. Here at KRVM, we have a calm wind, humidity at 92%, dew point is at 66, current temperature at KRVN is 68. Up next, it's auction time.
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6: Spring calf special this Thursday, October 1st, Valentine Livestock. 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Listings include Travis Hannah Schmitz with 135, one load at 650. 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Schmidt Robinson, 392, approximately 200 steers, 180 head of heifers, one load at 650, one load at 575, heifers at 550. Napper Stack, 50 steers at 675. Galloway, 340, approximately 200 steers, 140 heifers, one load at 600, heifers at 5 and a quarter. Porth and Porth with 57 steers, 5 and a half to 650. Nelson with 100 steers, 4 and 5 weights. Hamelberg with 100 steer and heifers at 5 and 6 weights. And right and Ranch with 75 black white face and Hereford four weights, 2,000 spring calves this Thursday, 12:30 Valentine Livestock.
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We've got high school football, Bertrand playing at Loomis. 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I'll

0: Mark Chestnut, all his old flames have new names here on 880 KRVN. 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
2: Bears quarterback Case Keenum had three total touchdowns Monday night as Chicago defeated Philadelphia 27-7. The Eagles finished with three turnovers and 10 penalties. Khalif Raymond of Chicago, six receptions, 90 yards, and a touchdown. The Giants acquired quarterback J.J. McCarthy from Minnesota. Bucks QB Baker Mayfield will miss at least 3 weeks with a dislocated thumb. And Dolphins star running back Devon Achane is out for the year with a torn ACL. The WNBA playoffs continue Tuesday night. The NHL regular season starts Tuesday, and baseball's wild card openers, four of them, are Tuesday, starting with the game in Atlanta, 2 p.m. Eastern time. The Braves host Philadelphia. The Phillies will start pitcher Jesus Luzardo as an opener in Game 1, just off the injured list. Tuesday night, it's Boston at the Yankees. Red Sox rookie lefty Peyton Tolley will be starting Game 1 in New York. Sonny Gray gets Game 2.
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6: The Team Jack Foundation announced the official final total raised during the Radiothon on September 24th. $219,810.12 was raised during the 14th annual Team Jack Radiothon on September 24th. Since the Radiothon began in 2013, supporters have helped raise $1.79 million throughout the annual event. Since the Radiothon began in 2013, supporters have helped raise that money. Those funds continue to support Team Jack's efforts to advance childhood brain cancer research, improve treatment options, and work toward a cure. The Trump administration revealing a new online platform powered by artificial intelligence that they claim will make it easier for Americans to navigate federal government websites. Secretary of State Marco Rubio says America.gov will help people complete passport applications and other tasks much faster.
7: No printing forms, no drugstore hostage photo, no appointment, no line, no middleman that you're paying to do something that should be, you know, available to you. You tell America.gov what you're trying to do, and it walks you through every single step and tells you exactly what comes next.
6: Rubio says Americans can apply to get their first passport completely online starting next year. And the city of Lexington was the winner of the Community of the Year at the Nebraska Diplomats Annual Awards Banquet Monday evening during the 2026 Governor's Summit in Kearney. The city was honored for taking bold steps to respond and recover after the closure of the Tyson Food Plant in January of 2026. Serving Nebraska's heartland, that's your KRVN News. 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
8: This is a Fox News alert. A verdict just reached in Ohio on Lisa Brady. In the case against a former pastor and one-time American Idol contestant, Caleb Flynn, charged with murdering his wife, Ashley.
9: As to verdict count one, aggravated murder. We, the jury in this case, being duly impaneled and sworn, find the defendant, Caleb C. Flynn, guilty of aggravated murder, as charged in count one of the indictment.
8: The judge repeating it for the other counts in the indictment. This only a few hours after the jury got the case. He'll face life in prison. Flynn sent messages about wanting to kill his wife to his mistress, who testified at the trial. And prosecutors say he staged the scene to look like a home break-in. The defense telling the jury any evidence was circumstantial. The gun was never found, and none of Ashley's blood was found on Flynn. But again, after just a few hours of deliberations, the jury just convicting Caleb Flynn in the killing of his wife. The president calls it a form of protection, a document signed by tech leaders today, pledging standards, responsibility, and layers of review after a big meeting on AI.
10: Leading AI executives, federal regulators, the vice president, the speaker of the House, and President Trump met for a multi-hour lunch about a technology the president says could be bigger than the Industrial Revolution.
11: I don't know if that's so, but everyone seems to think it is, and it could be substantially bigger.
10: President Trump says there was a lot of commonality in the room.
11: Well, there's a belief that there should be tremendous self-regulation, and we automatically have regulation with the Department of Justice, the FBI, all of that.
10: The president has pushed back on calls for Congress to impose new AI regulations, arguing he will not stifle growth or cede American dominance.
8: Fox's Jared Halpern at the White House. Back-to-back losses on Wall Street. The Dow down 130 at the bell. 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
8: Recapping that top story in Ohio, Caleb Flynn wiping away tears in a courtroom after the jury just convicted him of murdering his wife, Ashley, only a few hours into deliberations. The defense had argued any evidence was circumstantial. Former special counsel Jack Smith lands on the Capitol Hill grill, answering questions about his prosecutions of then-former President Trump.
14: Republican members of the Senate's Judiciary Committee once again accused former special prosecutor Jack Smith for biased prosecution of President Trump following the 2020 election and the January 6th Capitol riot, with Missouri U.S. Senator Eric Schmidt calling Smith a not nice name. Minnesota U.S. Senator Amy Klobuchar tried defending him.
15: You are calling a witness a dirtbag.
16: I presented him with text messages about him wanting to meet with people. It could have obviously been related to the prosecution that was coordinated with his office in Atlanta.
14: Some Republicans want Smith himself prosecuted for alleged targeted prosecutions of Republicans. Eben Brown, Fox News.
8: A smart ring maker postpones its stock market debut.
17: Despite strong demand, Aura said that it's delaying its IPO due to market uncertainty. The IPO market had a robust start to the year, but trickled off in the third quarter, according to research firm Renaissance Capital. Renaissance says concerns about a possible slowdown in spending on AI, the Fed's continuation of rate hikes, and a surge in bond yields, which make borrowing more expensive, all played a factor. Aura customers use the ring to monitor their health, including sleep patterns and fitness activity. The company gets the bulk of its revenue from ring sales, with the rest coming from subscriptions.
8: Fox's Hillary Barsky recapping stocks, the Dow dropping 131, the S&P and the NASDAQ also in the red, still under pressure from the bond market, even as U.S. oil prices dip under $90 a barrel. I'm Lisa Brady. This is Fox News.
18: 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In addition, unguarded grain augers and tractor PTO shafts result in countless injuries each year. Be sure your augers and PTO shafts are safely guarded. Replace damaged guards and make sure they're properly fitted. Farm safety. The reward is worth the effort.
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0: Good afternoon. 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Continuing to see some rain left in the northeast, but most of it now over much of south central to east central areas of Kansas. Some of it, though, making its way into south central Nebraska. Currently, a lot of this rain is along and basically southwest of the line from Sutton down to Marysville to right near Topeka on into south central Kansas. But it is starting to break up over south central Kansas. Also, a little bit of light rain in central Nebraska right along I-80 from Kearney to Grand Island. Most of the rain in Nebraska right now along and north of the line from Loup City to Columbus is rain all lifting to the northeast. Temperatures right now generally in the upper 60s to the low 70s, but we do have temperatures in the mid and upper 70s over southeastern Nebraska to northeastern Kansas, and also in portions of the Nebraska Sandhills to southwest Nebraska right now at 76 at Thedford, 77 at Grant, 76 in Ogallala, and 75 at Imperial. Central Nebraska forecast, 70% chance of thunderstorms this afternoon, 50% for tonight, a low in the upper 50s to around 60 in light winds, a 90 to 100% chance of thunderstorms tomorrow through tomorrow night. Could come with some heavy rain, highs tomorrow in the low to mid 60s. By the afternoon tomorrow, northeast winds at about 10. 60% chance of a thunderstorm on Thursday. Sunshine's back for Friday into next Tuesday. Thursday through Monday are highs in the low to mid 60s, right around 70 next Thursday. And we will see some cooler overnight lows. Haven't really seen the 40s. Lows of 45 to 50 for Thursday night on into Sunday night. Rain and thunderstorm rounds continuing all the way through tomorrow night. Coverage and rate of rain increasing on into the early evening, especially right near the Nebraska-Kansas state line. As the remnants of Hurricane Polo lift northeast into the plains, we'll see bouts of moderate to heavy rain all day tomorrow through tomorrow night, especially making tomorrow basically a washout. Rain tapering off for areas to the north of I-80 for Thursday, but light to moderate rain could continue elsewhere on into Thursday night. Many locations along the southeast of the line from Columbus to St. Paul, Lexington, and Benkelman in line for additional rain amounts, 2 to 3 inches, possibly to 3.5 inches east of the Tri-Cities. Sharp drop off, 0.5 to 1.5 inches of rain along the north of the line from Albion to Broken Bow, North Platte, and Grant. 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
1: With livestock news, I'm Alex Makovica on the Rural Radio Network. Good afternoon. A Nebraska feed yard being recognized nationally for its focus on producing high-quality beef. Beller Feedlot near Lindsay has received the 2026 Certified Angus Beef Feed Yard Commitment to Excellence Award. The 6,200-head operation has been in the Beller family since the 1950s. The feed yard focuses on Angus cattle, animal care, and carcass data, with nearly a quarter of its cattle grading prime, more than 40% qualifying for certified Angus beef in recent data. The operation has also earned a reputation for using its carcass data to help its ranching customers improve genetics and profitability. Well, the American Farm Bureau Federation has warned that increasing imports has not resulted in lower beef prices. New analysis signaling that the Trump administration's plan hasn't met the intended goal. Faith Parham is an economist for the American Farm Bureau Federation. They studied the beef prices at over 40 grocery stores in the month of September to measure that impact.
2: To see how the price of 80-20 ground beef would change. And we found since September 2nd to September 24th, prices only decreased about 2%, with some stores really not changing their price at all. So even though we're importing more beef than ever, we're still not seeing consumers' price go down.
1: Parham says the higher prices can be attributed to a shrinking U.S. cattle herd, and also added that importing foreign beef is only a short-term fix for what is actually a years-long problem.
2: Rebuilding that cattle herd size is number one. Policies like suspending the tariff rate quota actually incentivize farmers and ranchers to sell part of their herd because they are seeing that market volatility and they're not getting those signals to rebuild that herd.
1: You can find that breakdown at ruralradionetwork.com. I'm Alex Makovica.
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24: Good afternoon. Corn down a penny, the beans up 9.5, and the wheat up 4. We have a quarterly stocks report tomorrow. I think it should be a little bit friendly toward the corn. I like December 27 corn in this area. Being long on that, on any sell-offs. On the beans, going to wait till the report comes out, and same thing on the wheat. On the cattle, they were all over the place today. Big range day, $4, $2 lower right off the bat. Well, it opened a little higher, went down, then rallied back and went up, and then closed unchanged, basically. Don't know what to make of the cattle right here. I have possibility of a high right here in this time period and going down for 2 weeks, then back up. See what happens there. Over in the hogs, good rally back up today. We got new lows in the hogs Friday and then recovered yesterday and then recovered today. We got some calls on the hogs and we're going to stay with those for the time being. Silver, kind of unchanged right now. Still think it's going to rally into the end of October, maybe as December. So we're playing up for that. This is Jack at York Commodities. If you have any questions, give me a call, 402-363-1705. Have a great afternoon.
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28: Here is your Kansas hay market report for the week ending September 26th. Demand remained strong this past week as hay inventories continued to decline. Hay shipments to states experiencing more severe drought conditions remained active, further tightening supplies in some areas. Much of the state received beneficial moisture over the past week, with additional precipitation in the forecast. According to the U.S. Drought Monitor for the week of September 24th, most of the high plains received beneficial rainfall, resulting in improvement to drought categories over parts of all states in the region. More precipitation will be needed, however, to ameliorate the continued extreme drought over much of Colorado and Wyoming, as well as parts of Montana, North and South Dakota, and Western Nebraska. Areas of exceptional drought are still shown in much of Central Colorado and Western Nebraska. In Kansas, the categorical percent area of abnormally dry conditions decreased to 27%, moderate drought stayed at 22%, severe drought stayed at 29%, extreme drought stayed at 0.5%, and there was no exceptional drought recorded, with 23% of the state experiencing no drought. Prices below reflect average price. There could be prices higher and lower than those published. Southwest Kansas demand moderate to good, trade moderate. 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Alfalfa pellet sun cured 15 and 17% protein $2.80 to $2.90. Grass hay blue stem none reported, brome none reported, wheat straw round $1.45 to $1.55 delivered, small square $5 per bale, TEF large round $1.95 to $2.05. The week of 9/20 to 9/26, 7,045 ton of grinding alfalfa, 0 ton of dairy alfalfa. On 100 ton of grass hay was reported, bought or sold. South Central Kansas demand moderate to good, trade moderate. Dairy alfalfa and grass hay all steady, grinding alfalfa $5 lower. Alfalfa dairy $1.10 to $1.15 per point RFE. Horse hay small square $18 per bale, medium square through R3 $2.50. Good stock cow $2.25 to $2.35. Fairly good grinding alfalfa, large round $1.80 to $2.00. 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The week of 9/20 to 9/26, 7,929 ton of grinding alfalfa, 198 ton of dairy alfalfa, and 421 ton of grass hay was reported, bought or sold. Southeast Kansas demand moderate to good, trade slow to moderate. Dairy alfalfa and brome grass all steady. Prairie hay, $5 lower. Alfalfa dairy, $1.20 to $1.30 per point RFE. Fairly good grinding alfalfa, large square through R4, $195 to $205. Grass hay blue stem, large round, $95 to $105. Large square 3x4, 120 to 130. Small squares, $8 per bale. Brome large square 3x4, 160 to 170. Small square, $12 per bale. Wheat straw round, 70 to 80. Small square, $6 per bale. The week of 920 to 926, 1,762 ton of grass hay, 325 ton of grinding alfalfa, and 175 ton of dairy alfalfa was reported bought or sold. Northwest Kansas demand moderate to good. Trade activity slow to moderate. Dairy alfalfa, $1.10 to $1.20 per point RFE. Premium supreme large square 3x4, 220 to 230. Fertiga grinding alfalfa, large square 3x4, 205 to 215. North Central and Northeast Kansas demand moderate. Trade activity slow to moderate. Dairy alfalfa and grass hay all steady. Prairie hay, $5 lower. Alfalfa, dairy, $1.20 to $1.30 per point RFE. Fertiga grinding alfalfa, large square 3x4, 195 to 205. Alfalfa, ground and delivered, 185 to 195. Grass hay, blue stem, large round, 90 to 100. Large square 3x4, 115 to 125. Small square, $8 per bale. Brome, large round, 145 to 155. Large square 3x4, 180 to 190. Small square, $10 per bale. Wheat straw, round, 65 to 75. Large square 3x4, 115 to 125. Small square, $7 per bale. The week of 920 to 926, 782 ton of grinding alfalfa, 300 ton of dairy alfalfa, and 1,038 ton of grass hay was reported, bought or sold. Wrapping up your Kansas Hay Market Report, this is Tessa Beeman with the Kansas Department of Agriculture, Manhattan, Kansas, bailing out. Till next time.
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8: In a recent Kansas oil and gas case, the dispute involved whether post-production costs associated with processing natural gas could be deducted before calculating the royalty owed to mineral owners. The court's decision focused attention on an issue that extends well beyond Kansas. What does the mineral lease actually say? Across the country, disputes can arise over costs for gathering, transportation, compression, processing, and other activities occurring after production. State law also varies, including rules concerning when oil or gas is considered marketable. So don't focus solely on the royalty percentage in your mineral lease. The royalty clause and who is responsible for post-production costs can be just as important. If you own mineral interests, know what your lease permits to be deducted. It could make a substantial difference in the royalty check you ultimately receive. This has been the Agricultural Law and Tax Report. I'm Roger McOwen.
0: Rod Bain has more on leaves changing color in the

0: all from a scientific perspective.
1: Observing the beauty of tree leaves transforming colors in the fall months, Kansas State University horticulture expert Cynthia Domenghini explains the why behind this phenomenon.
2: What you actually are seeing is that the leaves aren't necessarily changing color, they're revealing colors.
1: Meaning colors always present within the leaves are now more visible in autumn, as nature's process in the summer subsides.
2: The chlorophyll in the plant leaves that's capturing the energy from the sun and making food for the plants, we're seeing the green that's being produced from all of that.
1: Chlorophyll production is slowed down in the autumn months as sunlight decreases and days grow shorter.
2: So the leaves lose their green color and the other pigments are now being revealed.
1: I'm Rod Bain reporting for the U.S. Department of Agriculture in Washington, D.C.
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8: I'm Charles Payne, and this is the Fox Business Report.
9: A choppy trading session with stocks ending lower as the Dow extends steep losses for the month. Treasury yields spike, with the 30-year Treasury yield hitting its highest level in over 24 years. Oil prices fell, easing inflation worries, with West Texas Intermediate crude trading over $89 a barrel. Tech stocks were the worst performers, while utilities gained. The Magnificent 7 big-cap tech stocks were mostly lower, led by Apple and Tesla. Shares of Apple fell 2.5%. A Bank of America securities analyst says that the tech giant may face competition risks and potential loss of service revenue because of Meta's Muse app. The Dow winners, Caterpillar, Amgen, and Boeing. The Dow decliners, Apple, United Health Group, and Johnson & Johnson. The Dow down 132 points. The Nasdaq lower by 23. S&P 500 down 13. That's your Fox Business Report. I'm Hillary Barsky, invested in you.
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0: Beat producers for the rest of this year, perhaps going into next, expected to continue watching price data when considering individual and national herd retention. Here's Rod Bain with more.
1: Will U.S. cattle inventory rebuild the remainder of this year and into next year? Thoughts from Agriculture Department Chief Economist Justin Benavides.
15: As far as whether or not the herd is going to grow into next year, I am of the mind that it will, and I'll caveat that with saying I've been of the mind that it'll grow for the last 2 years.
1: The chief economist speaking at the recent AgriPulse Kansas City Ag Outlook Forum. He says part of that decision involves current steer prices.
15: No longer at the record-breaking levels that we were earlier in the year, but these are still very high prices. And you can see that the returns to cow-calf producers are the highest that they've ever been.
1: So based on 20-year averages on returns,
15: we're actually only looking at net returns of about $100 a head on average. So even though this is a really strong moment for cattle producers, they've been waiting for a long time for this kind of return.
1: Benavides adds restructuring in the packing and processing sector could play a role in beef prices for the remainder of the year. I'm Rod Bain reporting for the U.S. Department of Agriculture in Washington, D.C.
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17: For KRVN News, I'm Alex Amakey. President Donald Trump is coming to Grand Island next Monday for a midterm campaign rally. The Trump Committee says that the president will speak October 5th at the Nebraska State Fairgrounds at the Pinnacle Bank Expo Center. Doors open at 2:30 p.m. The event begins at 4:30. Trump is scheduled to speak at 6. The visit comes as Republican U.S. Senator Pete Ricketts faces independent Dan Osborne in a competitive Senate race. Trump endorsed Ricketts earlier this month and called on Nebraska voters to reelect him. Trump has also endorsed Republican Governor Jim Pillen, who is facing Democrat Lynn Walz and other candidates in the November election. The rally is Trump's first Nebraska visit since 2022. It's the first presidential visit to Grand Island since George W. Bush campaigned for Ricketts back in 2006. Keeping in governmental news, a longtime Nebraska ag leader is in line for a return to Washington. Greg Ibaugh was nominated by President Trump yesterday to be the USDA's Undersecretary for Trade and Foreign Agricultural Affairs. The nomination was sent to the Senate yesterday and requires confirmation. Nebraska Senator Deb Fischer told KRVN that Ibaugh brings a strong record from both Lincoln and Washington.
18: Oh, Greg's done a great job for the state of Nebraska when he was ag director here, and he did a really nice job in the first administration that he was in, the Trump administration, so I'm excited if he has that opportunity to get back and continue to work for the state and for the country.
17: During the first Trump administration, Ibaugh served as USDA Undersecretary of Agriculture for Marketing and Regulatory Programs. Before that, he was the longest-serving state ag director in Nebraska history. Ibaugh is married to State Senator Teresa Ibaugh from Sumner. On the rails, Union Pacific and Norfolk Southern have gained additional momentum for their proposed $85 billion merger plan after more than 500 customers publicly supported the combination. Additionally, the Surface Transportation Board earlier this month unanimously denied motions from rival railroads like BNSF and CSX and shipping groups to dismiss the revised application. The plan has been cleared to continue rolling forward despite major concerns from groups, including the American Farm Bureau Federation. According to an AFBF economic analysis of the proposed merger, transportation, marketing, and storage expenses could rise to a record $14 billion in 2026 if the deal goes through. Completion of the merger is expected in late 2027, subject to regulatory approval. Finally, in news today on the college front, one of Northwest Kansas's premier museums will be closing their doors at the end of the calendar year. Fort Hays State University President Tisa Mason announced yesterday that the university will close the Sternberg Museum of Natural History located in Hays on December 18th. Mason cited a $2.4 million state funding cut to Fort Hays State as a reason for the closure in a statement to the university yesterday. Closing the museum would take care of a third of the budget cut to the tune of $850,000. Additionally, the museum's dome-shaped building along I-70 has more than $20 million in deferred maintenance needs. While saying that the museum will close, Mason said the university is exploring options with nonprofits, government entities, the Fort Hays State University Foundation, and other individuals to find a way to keep the museum open. More news 24/7, including UNK's homecoming Field of Eight announced. It's at our website, krvn.com. I'm Alex Amakey.
0: Fox News, I'm John Saucier. President Trump meeting with administration officials and several of the world's top technology titans in the East Room of the White House today to discuss the advancement of artificial intelligence.
13: There's a belief that there should be tremendous self-regulation. And we automatically have regulation with the Department of Justice, the FBI, all of that. But the self-regulation is very important.
0: This comes as lawmakers on Capitol Hill remain split over artificial intelligence oversight. Senate Minority Leader Chuck Schumer, asked by reporters on Capitol Hill about his thoughts of the Ratepayer Protection Act, says it doesn't actually ensure Americans are protected from the cost of AI and data centers through the bill. He says it's just all optional.
19: Optional standards for safety against catastrophic risk. Optional enforcement to protect the American people. An optional guardrail is not a guardrail at all.
0: AI has emerged as a major midterm election issue. 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
0: 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Continuing to see some rain break up and exit to the northeast in Nebraska. A lot of this light rain right now from around the Loup City area to Spalding and Albion, on into the northeastern part of Nebraska, Norfolk to around the Takema and West Point area, lifting off towards the northeast. A little bit of spotty rain right along I-80 from Grand Island to York, but mostly to the north of I-80. Otherwise, the biggest area of rain is over portions of south central and southeastern Nebraska on into central areas of Kansas, but it is starting to break up over south central areas of Kansas. A lot of that rain right now along and southwest of the line from Sutton to Beatrice. There are some pockets of moderate to heavier rain from Concordia to around Washington, otherwise generally some light rain. A lot of our temperatures right now in the upper 60s to the low 70s, but we do have some mid-70s from right near the Beatrice area into the southeastern part of Nebraska. Also some mid and upper 70s from Valentine to Ainsworth down to Thetford, also to Ogallala and Imperial. In central Nebraska, 70% chance for thunderstorm this afternoon, 50% for tonight, a low in the upper 50s to around 60, and a light wind. Thunderstorm chances, this is when our most likely time is, tomorrow through tomorrow night at 90 to 100% chance, some of it with heavy rain, highs tomorrow in the low to mid 60s, and a northeast wind by tomorrow afternoon, right around 10 miles per hour. 60% chance of thunderstorms on Thursday. Otherwise, we're dry for Friday all the way through next Tuesday. Highs for Thursday through Monday in the low to mid 60s, right around 70 next Tuesday. Overnight low.

0: to 50 for Thursday night on into Sunday night. Multiple rounds of rain and thunderstorms continuing through tomorrow night. Not going to rain all the time. We will see that rain pick up as we head towards the evening and also during the overnight as the remnants of Hurricane Polo lift northeast into the plains. Bouts of moderate to heavy rain continuing all during the day tomorrow into tomorrow night, especially making tomorrow a washout. That rain tapering off for areas to the north of I-80 on Thursday, but could still see some light to moderate rain elsewhere on into Thursday night. Here at KRVN, we do have a mostly cloudy sky. Our current temperature is 69. Closing Cash Greens up next.
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4: Good afternoon. I'm Carla Whittington joining you here on the Rural Radio Network. It's time now for a look at the local cash grain bids for Tuesday, September 29th. Starting with Ag Valley Co-op Edison, corn $4.97, beans $12.37, spring wheat $7.19, hard red winter wheat is at $6.70. Eustis corn $4.92, beans $12.32, wheat $6.60. North Black corn $4.97, beans $12.42, wheat $6.65. Cap Ethanol in Minden, corn is at $4.87. Kappa Grain in Elmquirk, corn is at $4.92, beans $12.48. Taking a look at Country Partners Gothenburg, corn is at $4.92, beans $12.47, wheat $6.61. Farnham corn $4.94, beans $12.32, wheat $6.63. Nebraska Corn Processing in Cambridge, corn is at $5.17. And lastly, CHS Loomis, corn is at $4.88, beans $12.42. All bids are subject to change without notice, and you're listening here on the Rural Radio Network.
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5: Big John. Big John.
6: Every morning at the mine, you could see him arrive. He stood 6'6" and weighed 245, kind of broad at the shoulder and narrow at the hip. And every

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He just drifted into town and stayed all alone. He didn't say much, he kind of quiet and shy. And if you spoke at all, you just said hi to Big John. Somebody said he came from New Orleans, where he got in a fight over a Cajun queen, and a crashing blow from a huge right hand sent a Louisiana fella to the promise.

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Now they never reopened that worthless pit. They just placed a marble stand in front of it. These few words are written on that stand: at the bottom of this mine lies a big, big man, Big John.

John. Jimmy Dean, Big Bad John, here on 880 KRVN. We've got Sports Nightly coming up tonight at 6 o'clock. Reaction from the Husker football press conference from earlier today featuring the different coordinators on offense and defense. Also, an interview with Rare Goods on memorabilia from the Big Red Rebuild. Nebraska Volleyball Show in the second hour. 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

Drew Stoughton here on 880 KRVN, coming up this Saturday morning, starting at 8 o'clock south of the library in Orleans. 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

0: Tracy Lawrence and Alibi is here on 888-KRVN. In the afternoon, the Monogram Money Wheel has been hot. Can we continue that hot streak? We find out and see if we can get our second afternoon winner in a row in a minute.
1: Hello, everyone. This is Jim Price with the Hastings Gun Show. 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
0: Spinning the wheel this afternoon for $17.60. Had a big winner yesterday, $35.20. Going out to first-time winner Juanita Marie Deburn of Wood River. Congratulations on being a winner here on 880KRV and the Monogram Money. This afternoon, our first initial, going to start off with a Q. Maybe some groans on that initial. Q as in maybe Quinn or Quincy. Q, the first initial for $17.60. Not too many options on Quinn for first initial this afternoon on Monogram Money. Second initial is going to be an A, as in Arthur or Amber. QA, Q and A are the first two initials for $17.60. Once again, Q is in Quinn, A is in Amber. And that last initial on Monogram Money, going to be an R, as in Ross or Reynolds. So we are looking for the initials QAR on Monogram Money this afternoon, sponsored by the Housing Authority of Lexington. If Q is in Quinn, A is in Amber, and R is in Ross are your three initials in that order. You now have 2 minutes to call me. Be the first on the line.

0: 844-880-0880. That's 844-880-0880. Once again, we need the initials. Q as in Quincy, A as in Amanda, and R as in Reynolds. QAR.
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2: 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She's unfit to be governor.
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0: Probably saw this one coming. No winner for the initials of QAR on this edition of Monogram Money. 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
6: 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I'm Alex Makovica. We're joined by Doug Sadoff, who serves on the Nebraska Soybean Board and farms near Trumbull. And Doug, things have been awfully wet in your neck of the woods. Talk about the season that it's been as you guys hopefully maybe get out the combine and get harvest started.
7: Yeah, it's been a pretty wild season, the whole starting with spring all the way till now. And so, you know, right now we're, right as I'm talking to you, it's raining pretty good here. I've had about an inch and a half of rain this morning, and it's a sloppy mess. There hasn't been hardly any harvest done around my area. Of course, there's been a lot of replant that got replanted the 1st of July because of the hailstorm we had in June. So that stuff's still pretty green, but we've had a lot of disease come in. So there's a lot of corn that needs to get picked. It'll fall over if we don't get to it pretty soon.
6: Yeah. Best case scenario when things do dry down a bit. I know you mentioned some of those beans are still pretty green, but will you go corn or beans first?
7: Well, as of right now, I'm probably going to try some corn first. So I'd like to let it dry down a little bit. We lost our whole grain handling system in the June storm, so I'm headed to town with all my crops. So I'd like to see things dry down a little bit, or is the moisture in the grain, but... So for right now, it'll be corn, but I do have some beans that are finally starting to turn, and I think within a week, we could probably harvest those if everything hit the conditions.
6: Mm-hmm. Because it was your entire system, right, that basically got wrapped around itself.
7: Yep, and 7 grain bins, 2 grain legs, and a drying system that's just gone. In a few minutes, it was gone, laying all in the field.
6: Doug, we wish you the best this year as you conclude your time and your service with the Nebraska Soybean Board. That's Doug Sadoff, who farms near Trumbull, for this week's report.
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9: President Donald Trump is coming to Grand Island next Monday for a midterm campaign rally. The Trump Committee says that Trump will speak October 5th at the Pinnacle Bank Expo Center at the Nebraska State Fairgrounds. Doors open at 2:30. The event begins at 4:30, and Trump is scheduled to speak at 6.

0: The visit comes as Republican U.S. Senator Pete Ricketts faces independent Dan Osborne. In a competitive Senate race, Trump endorsed Ricketts earlier this month and called on Nebraska voters to reelect him. Lexington Regional Health Center is on the last leg of their radiology department remodel project. LRHC Director of Radiology Gina Carpenter says the project was started in July of 2025, so some equipment was moved to a temporary location.
1: We're very thankful to all of our patients for being patient and allowing us to be flexible and getting them in for their mammograms. It's been a lot of moving parts to scheduling, to where they even sit, you know, for waiting for their appointments. And the radiology staff has been amazing trying to coordinate all of that. And the providers have been great to work with.
0: Carpenter says they were able to move back into their radiology department. The first week of September, the remodel not only revamped existing x-ray rooms, but was a comprehensive remodel of the entire department to accommodate the growing inventory of equipment and optimize operational efficiency. And eight finalists for University of Nebraska at Kearney Homecoming Royalty were announced Monday during a pep rally on campus. Queen candidates are Addison Chapman of Grand Island, Kyla Kenny of Phillipsburg, Kansas, Liz Lyons of Olathe, Kansas, and Paige Altmans of Davenport. King candidates are Eli Bond of Kearney, Brody Mitchell of Cambridge, Sean Rathchin of York, and Caleb Rother of Weskin, Kansas. You can find more on that story and all of our stories at KRVN.com. Reporting for KRVN News, I'm John Willis.
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3: A quick verdict in Ohio. I'm Lisa Brady, Fox News. The jury finding former pastor Caleb Flynn guilty of killing his wife after less than 3 hours of deliberations. The one-time American Idol contestant sobbing after being convicted on all counts. His now former mistress testified against him as prosecutors focused in part on thousands of text messages.
4: There were more than 100 times in those text messages that Caleb Flynn expressed a desire to want to kill or get rid of his wife. The night before that murder, he texted his mistress, letting her know that tomorrow would be a day of action and that things would change. Hours later, that is when Ashley Flynn was murdered in their home, 2 shots to her head.
3: Fox's Garrett Tenney. Prosecutors say Flynn staged the scene to look like a home break-in, and the couple's 2 young daughters were home when police arrived. The jury rejecting defense arguments the case was circumstantial. Without any evidence, Flynn fired the gun, which was never found. A new agreement between AI companies and the president aimed at AI safety.
5: Following an hours-long lunch with tech executives, President Trump says a document was signed securing the safe development of AI.
6: And they came together and they did something that few people really, it's almost like a constitution in a way.
5: The president calls the agreement morally binding.
6: I believe they're going to be used for the good, and when they're not, we're going to be able to nab them. But there's going to be a tremendous self-policing aspect.
5: The voluntary accord does require internal and external reviews. President Trump is also changing the name of AI in government documents to SI, or super intelligence.
3: Fox's Jared Halpern at the White House. The data centers needed for AI have become a hot button issue in the midterm elections. President Trump says the companies will work on helping communities. 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
3: Another curveball in the Lindsey Clancy case, with her defense attorney now claiming he had to say she killed her children in order to use an insanity defense under Massachusetts law. Now he's arguing prosecutors did not prove she committed the murders at the recent trial that ended in a mistrial with a hung jury.
10: Meanwhile, arguments about Reddington's motion for an investigation into the holdout juror, Michael Desranville, will be heard on November 2nd. On that date, the judge will also hear arguments about a gag order motion filed by the DA's office. In that motion, prosecutors criticized Reddington for making public comments about the holdout juror.
3: Fox's Nate Foy at the courthouse in Plymouth, where the defense attorney Kevin Reddington is also trying to have the case thrown out. There's no word from prosecutors yet about a possible retrial. The U.S. Supreme Court says the Trump administration can continue swiftly deporting people to countries other than their own for now, while the justices consider whether the policy is legal. They'll hear arguments in December. The death of actress Hayden Panettiere leads to a legal effort by her ex to protect their daughter's estate.
11: Vladimir Klitschko, Hayden Panettiere's ex, has filed a petition in California court asking to be allowed to act as their 11-year-old daughter's temporary representative in the state to protect her inheritance. As the Heroes actress's sole heir, the filing in Los Angeles County Court cites items seized as part of a federal investigation into the actress's death, unnamed and unauthorized people accessing her Los Angeles residence, and valuables that are reportedly missing. Klitschko, a Ukrainian former world champion boxer, has had full custody of Kaya for most of her life. She has lived with him in Ukraine. Panettiere died August 16th. At 36 years old, from an accidental overdose of several drugs, including fentanyl. Michelle Polino, Fox News.
3: A second day of losses on Wall Street. The Dow dropping 131. The S&P is slipping 12. The Nasdaq down 22. And Lisa Brady, Fox News.
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15: 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A lot of our temperatures right now have warmed into the low 70s, so pretty decent day across the area, but we do have temperatures as warm as some mid and upper 70s from Valentine and Ainsworth down through Thetford to Ogallala, also Grant and the Imperial area, also into northeastern areas of Colorado, also some areas in the Nebraska Panhandle towards Scotts Bluff into the mid-70s. Right now, a lot of this rain, it continues to lift to the northeast, especially to the south of I-80 on into central and eastern Kansas. A lot of this rain is along and southeast of the line from Exeter to Superior, Osborne, and La Crosse as it lifts to the northeast. Also, some scattered areas of rain, light rain in west central Kansas to the south of Colby down to around Scott City. Otherwise, you may be still encountering some sprinkles to the north of Grand Island. Otherwise, the main area of rain in northern Nebraska towards the West Point area, but also shrinking in coverage. In central Nebraska, we do have a 50% chance of rain and thunderstorms tonight. Overnight lows in the upper 50s to around 60, a light wind. 90 to 100% chance of thunderstorms tomorrow through tomorrow night. Some of them with heavy rain. Highs tomorrow in the low to mid 60s. By tomorrow afternoon, a northeast wind at around 10. Thunderstorm chances still at 60% during the day Thursday. Sunshine's back for Friday through next Tuesday. Highs for Thursday through Monday in the low to mid-60s. We're up around 70 by next Tuesday. Overnight lows getting into the 40s, 45 to 50 for Thursday night, Friday night, Saturday night, and Sunday night. Multiple rounds of rain and thunderstorms continuing through tomorrow night. Not going to rain all the time. The coverage and rain of rate, that coverage and rate of rain increasing through the overnight as the remnants of Hurricane Polo lift northeast to the plains. Bouts of moderate to heavy rain continuing all day tomorrow through tomorrow night, essentially making tomorrow pretty much a washout. There are some forecast models that do put the remnants of Hurricane Polo as far north as to between Hebron and Concordia, just to the east of Superior by, let me look at this, by noon on Thursday. So something to watch there. Rain tapering off for areas to the north of I-80 during the day Thursday, but light to moderate rain could continue into Thursday night. 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
18: 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Cash cattle country, no significant trade has developed yet in the cash cattle complex, but a single bid was offered today in Nebraska at $350 on a dressed basis by a regional packer. Earlier than usual, so it could indicate that packers are somewhat short bought, especially after only lightly participating in last week's trade. There has been a little bit of trade reported in Nebraska. According to USDA's afternoon report, a total of 2,165 head have traded hands so far in Nebraska, about 1,466 here today, mostly at $350. Although there was some dress sales down as low as 348, so 348, 350 dressed so far here. Not a significant amount, not enough to call it a trend for the week yet. USDA reports last week the live steer average in Nebraska, 221.85, live heifer average, 221.26, dress steer average, 347.17 last week. The dressed heifer average was 347.75. Box beef cutouts for today. Choice ended the day 218 higher, 382.66. 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Total load count today, 112. Over in the hog trade today, Western Corn Belt, 78.01. No comparison. The national number came in 48 lower at 78.74. Pork cutouts, loins down $1.60. Bellies up 673. Hams down 147. Ribs were up 403. Overall carcass value, 3 cents down, 87.77. Total load count today, 327. At the terminals, barrels and gilts steady at 60, sows steady 54 to 60. Chad Moyer reporting.
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0: To hear more, visit dan.democrat. 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

KDD KRVM music there from Kenny Rogers and the Coward of the County. 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Registration's until noon.

music there from George Strait here on 888-KRVN. We've got music right now from Garth Brooks. Don't forget, Loper Volleyball Team, sixth ranked in the country. They host Arkansas Fort Smith. That matchup tomorrow night at 6 o'clock in Kearney. 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Loper Volleyball.

0: Here's Garth on 880 KRVN. Coming up, I do have a check of your ag weather just in time for the start of the baseball playoffs. One of just two surviving tickets from the first World Series games held on October 1st, 1903, set to be auctioned by Heritage Auctions. This ticket from the game between the Pittsburgh Pirates and the Boston Americans could fetch about $250,000 or more. The historic game attracting over 16,000 fans, Pittsburgh winning it 7-3. The game played in just under 2 hours, before they had TV timeouts.
1: It is time for AgriMinute, brought to you today by O'Hanlon Seed, and Dustin is here. As we get towards harvest, what are we looking at, Dustin?
2: A couple things we need to look at as we're moving into next year. There's a lot of tar spot moving into the areas, and it's something we need to think about for next year. As we're picking hybrids on our corn, you need to be asking the question, what's resistant to tar spot or what we have for ratings, because that's going to be a big thing moving forward in the next couple of years. Tar spot's really showing up the last couple of days, and we'll have that residue laying around, and we need to ask all of our seed companies what that tar spot rating is and check that pretty frequently. It's going to be a deal that that we're going to be looking at more of that instead of racehorse hybrids. So make sure you get a hold of your seed agents and start having that conversation and pick the right hybrids.
1: And that's today's AgriMinute.
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0: Apple Perkins with your check of bag weather for tomorrow. High stays slightly cooler than normal and mostly in the 60s. Multiple rounds of rain and thunderstorms remain likely through tomorrow night. The coverage and rate of rain increasing into the early evening, especially near the Nebraska-Kansas state line. Rain picking up even more in Nebraska during the overnight as the remnants of Hurricane Polo lift northeast into the plains. Bouts of moderate to heavy rain continue all day tomorrow through tomorrow night, essentially making tomorrow a washout. Rain tapers off for areas to the north of I-80 on Thursday, but light to moderate rain could continue elsewhere on into Thursday night. Many locations along and southeast of a line from Columbus to St. Paul, Lexington, and Benkelman in line for additional rain amounts of 2 to 3 inches, possibly to 3.5 inches to the east of the Tri-Cities. A sharp cutoff results in additional rainfall of 0.5 inch to 1.5 inches for locations along and north of a line from Albion to Broken Bow, North Platte, and Grant. Thursday and Friday, the coolest days with highs right around 60, with high pressure pushing dry Canadian air southward. Highs for the weekend and Monday staying seasonably cool in the 60s to some low 70s. Warmer and drier days are ahead. Long-term forecast calling for overall warmer than normal temperatures Sunday through October 12th for Nebraska, Kansas, and nearly all of the central and western U.S. Nebraska and Kansas rainfall is indicated to be below normal Sunday through October 12th. Key weather factors the markets are watching include the central U.S. seeing heavy rain and a mix of planting conditions across South America. Moisture from what's left of Hurricane Polo interacting with low pressure over the southwestern U.S. generates locally excessive rainfall totaling 1 to 4 inches or more across the four corners. Tropical moisture interacting with the cold front further enhances rainfall from the central to southern plains into the Midwest and southeast. The next 5 days, most areas along and south of the line from northeastern Colorado to northern lower Michigan receive at least an inch of rain. 2 to 6 inch totals are expected from the central plains to Lake Huron and from the southeastern plains to the southern Appalachians. Little or no rain accompanies a warming trend from the Pacific coast to the northern plains. This weekend, light rain is possible in the northern U.S. with a front that could bring cooler air for the eastern U.S. Another cold front pushes through the south during the mid to late part of next week. It may or may not produce much rain, but there is a chance it ushers in another burst of colder air to the eastern U.S. Across Brazil, rain tracking slowly from the south into the central this week, bringing widespread coverage, and is considered the on-time start of the wet season. More rain in southern and central Brazil this weekend and next week most likely allows corn and soybean planting to continue at a regular pace. Argentina is starting to see light to moderate rain, but colder soil temperatures may force corn planting to December and January or switch to soybeans. The Canadian prairies harvest still well behind schedule, but conditions are improving. With your check of ag weather, I'm Paul Perkins.
7: The Lechtenberg family of northern Nebraska honored for conservation. I'm Steve White with this NRD Spotlight, catching him now with Shane Lechtenberg. Drip irrigation, you've been doing that for more than a decade now. Tell me, I mean, how has that gone for you?
8: It's gone real well. We've had drip in, I think, since 2013, subsurface drip. It's worked well. We're in a low water quantity area, and it's really made the ability to be efficient with water usage.
7: I mean, some years, every year is different, but I mean, how low? I mean, have you calculated how many inches you're using?
8: As of this year, on this year's crop in a dry situation, we've put out about 4.5 inches on some rotated forages that we're grazing, and then up to about 12 inches on some irrigated corn. So the crop rotation helps with that water use efficiency as well as just the efficiency of the system itself.
7: Certainly then technology, we can all monitor these things on our phones now. And how much of all that has kind of changed the game for you then?
8: Soil moisture probes, the ability to rotate between zones on, we're running around 12 acre zones. So you can manage that pretty efficiently. And it's huge to be able to just pull it up on the phone and be able to identify where your dry spots are and what needs watered and when.
7: That is Shane Lechtenberg. He's from Butte, Nebraska, honored for outstanding water conservation by Nebraska's NRDs.
9: This is Senior Branch Office Administrator.

0: Trader Sarah DeLatore bringing you the Daily Financial Market Report on behalf of Garth Menz and Keenan Krumke, Financial Advisors with Edward Jones. U.S. equity markets closed modestly lower on Tuesday with rising longer-term bond yields remaining in focus. The 10-year Treasury yield edged higher to 5.25% while shorter-term yields moved modestly lower. On the economic front, August JOLTS data showed that job openings declined modestly from the prior month to 7.1 million, with job openings roughly matching the number of unemployed workers. The labor market appears broadly balanced in our view. Meanwhile, the Conference Board's Consumer Confidence Index fell to 81.9 in September, its lowest level since 2014, with higher oil prices and elevated borrowing costs likely contributing to a softer consumer sentiment. In commodity prices, oil prices declined with WTI crude falling below $90 per barrel for the first time since late August. U.S. equities closed lower today. The Dow Jones Industrial Average closed down 131 points, or 0.25%, at 51,351. The Nasdaq Composite Index closed down 23 points, or 0.09%, at 26,798. The S&P 500 closed down 13 points, or 0.16%, at 7,671. And in the bond market, 10-year Treasury yields are trading higher at 5.25%. In commodity markets, the spot price of gold was up $35.50 to $4,203.90, and the price of crude oil was down $3.32 to $89.30. In stocks of local interest, Beck and Dickinson, $181.97, down $1.86. Buckle, $43.26, up 16 cents. Berkshire B, $502.35, down 74 cents. Deere & Company, $680.50, down $9.09. Johnson & Johnson, $267.57, down $4.38. Kinder Morgan, $30.45, down 18 cents. PepsiCo, $128.29, down 19 cents. Procter & Gamble, $148.32, down 71 cents. Tyson Foods, $50.98, up 3 cents. Union Pacific, $274.15, up 5 cents. Verizon, $45.98, down 70 cents. Wells Fargo, $80.48, down 33 cents. Walmart, $106. 80, down $1.93. This has been today's Financial Market Report brought to you on behalf of Edward Jones, member SIPC, and Garth Menz and Keenan Krumke, serving individual investors with personalized attention and long-term financial advice at 1308 North Adams Street in Lexington. If you would like additional information, please contact our branch office at 308-324-9043. Daily commentary is also located on our website at edwardjones.com.
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2: Fox News, I'm Tom Rigotti. The jury in the murder trial of former American Idol contestant Caleb Flynn has reached a verdict.
3: As to verdict to count one, aggravated murder. We, the jury in this case, being duly impaneled and sworn, find the defendant, Caleb C. Flynn, guilty of aggravated murder.
2: Flynn, convicted of staging a burglary in his Ohio home and shooting his wife, claiming an intruder had done it. An artificial intelligence summit at the White House today with dozens of industry leaders and President Trump amid concerns of the technology breaking human control. The president announcing after the meeting they all signed a voluntary accord for reviews of AI.
4: And the biggest people in the world signed that, and I signed it as president, and it really is a form of protection.
2: Trump, who says he wants no AI slowdowns, also announcing he'll be naming an AI czar later this week. America's listening to Fox News.
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1: With your check of the 880 Weather Watch, I'm Paul Perkins in the Weather Center. Right now we do have rain continuing to fall, basically to the southeast of York on into central and eastern areas of Kansas, but it is kind of breaking up. We do have some locally heavy thunderstorms right now just to the southwest of Great Bend in Kansas. Otherwise, most of that light to moderate rain along and southeast of a line from York down to around the, we'll say, the Hebron and Superior area. Then also southeast of a line from Beloit down to Waukini, La Crosse, and then to around Coldwater, Kansas. Lifted to the northeast. Also some scattered areas of light rain trying to gather ahead of steam in west central Kansas to the south of Waukini. Also a line of thunderstorms starting to form right now from west of Hoxie to Grinnell, now to around Leota. All of that activity moving off towards the northeast. A lot of us with temperatures right now, very nice in the low 70s, but as warm as the mid and upper 70s right now. From Valentine down through the Sand Hills to Ogallala and the Grand Terre on into northeastern Colorado. Central Nebraska forecast, 50% chance of a thunderstorm tonight. Lows in the upper 50s to around 60, a light wind. Thunderstorm chances, our best chances at 90 to 100% tomorrow through tomorrow night. Some of that with heavy rain. Highs tomorrow in the low to mid 60s and northeast winds at around 10 by the afternoon. Still a 60% chance of a thunderstorm for Thursday. Sunshine then returning for Friday into next Tuesday. Highs for Thursday through Monday in the low to mid 60s or right around 70 for next Tuesday. Overnight lows Thursday night through Sunday night, dipping down to 45 to 50. Flood watch is in effect for south central, southwest, and eastern Nebraska, northern and western Kansas, and eastern Colorado. This evening through Thursday evening in Nebraska, that flood watch area, along and south of the line from Wayne to Greeley, Rocabeau, North Platte, and Grant. Kansas locations are along and northwest of the line from Holton to Russell, La Crosse, Dodge City, and Meade. Expecting runoff from accumulating and heavy rain, especially for tomorrow into Thursday after the rain of last week. Another 2 to 5 inches of rain expected on top of that. In Nebraska, tonight, thunderstorms likely in the east. A chance, west central and central, slight chance in the southwest. Lows in the panhandle, 48 to 55. Elsewhere, 58 to 65. Tomorrow through tomorrow night, thunderstorms likely in most of Nebraska. 40% chance in the panhandle. Highs tomorrow mostly in the low to mid-60s. Right around 70 in the panhandle and east. Thursday, thunderstorms likely in the southwest, central, and east. A chance in the west central. Turning Sunday in the panhandle. Highs mainly in the low to mid-60s. Upper 60s to around 70 in the panhandle. In northeastern, make that northwest or north central Kansas. North central Kansas with a likely chance of thunderstorms tonight for the northwest. A slight chance. Lows tonight in the upper 50s to the low 60s. Thunderstorms likely reaching wide for tomorrow through Thursday. Some of that with heavy rain. Highs tomorrow in the mid to upper 60s. Thursday, highs in the low to mid 60s. In northeastern Colorado, 30% chance of rain towards sunrise. Lows tonight in the mid-50s. Chance of rain tomorrow morning. Thunderstorms likely in the afternoon through tomorrow night. Highs tomorrow in the 60s. Clouds on Thursday and a 40% chance of rain. Highs of 65 to 70. Right now at KRVN, continuing to see mostly cloudy skies. Southwest wind at 5, humidity at 88%. Dew point is 67. Current temperature is 70. Auction time up next.
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8: Spring calf special this Thursday, October 1st, Bellington Livestock. 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Listings include Travis Hannah Schmitz with 135, one load at 650. 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Nelson with 100 steers, 4 5 weights. 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
11: Came crawling home last night, like many nights before. 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

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Congratulations to our latest winners in the football forecast, Ryan Jones, Tracy Doherty, and Troy Tim Benzel. 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

0: 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Coming up, we do have the latest from the KRVN News Center. Have you been using AI, artificial intelligence, or what the new term is for it, super intelligence? Well, there's a new survey shows that 61% of U.S. adults have used an AI tool. Probably a lot of us using AI really don't realize it. Just under 20% of those who have used AI say they've gotten relationship or personal advice. 16% have discussed moral or ethical questions with AI. A lot of us using it for travel deals. 56% of active U.S. travelers using AI for planning, booking, or assistance during at least one trip in the last month. Also, 27% of Americans asking AI a financial question.
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11: The Team Jack Foundation announced the official final total raised during the Radiothon on September 24th. $219,810.12 was raised during the 14th annual Team Jack Radiothon on September 24th. Since the Radiothon began in 2013, supporters have helped raise $1.79 million throughout the annual event. Since the Radiothon began in 2013, supporters have helped raise that money. Those funds continue to support Team Jack's efforts to advance childhood brain cancer research, improve treatment options, and work toward a cure. The Trump administration revealing a new online platform powered by artificial intelligence that they claim will make it easier for Americans to navigate federal government websites. Secretary of State Marco Rubio says America.gov will help people complete passport applications and other tasks much faster.
12: No printing forms, no drugstore hostage photo, no appointment, no line, no middleman that you're paying to do something that should be, you know, available to you. You tell America.gov what you're trying to do, and it walks you through every single step and tells you exactly what comes next.
11: Rubio says Americans can apply to get their first passport completely online starting next year. And the city of Lexington was the winner of the Community of the Year at the Nebraska Diplomats Annual Awards Banquet Monday evening during the 2026 Governor's Summit in Kearney. The city was honored for taking bold steps to respond and recover after the closure of the Tyson food plant in January of 2026. Serving Nebraska's heartland, that's your KRVN News. 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
13: A guilty verdict in a high-profile murder case. I'm Lisa Lacera, Fox News. A former American Idol contestant convicted of killing his wife.
14: A jury in Miami County, Ohio, finding Caleb Flynn guilty on all nine counts, including aggravated murder.
15: We, the jury in this case, being duly impaneled and sworn, find the defendant, Caleb C. Flynn, guilty.
14: The judge revoking the 40-year-old's bond, setting a sentencing hearing for October 5th. Prosecutors say Flynn, a former American Idol contestant and pastor, fatally shot his 37-year-old wife, Ashley, at their Tip City home in February and staged the scene to look like a home invasion, pointing to thousands of texts between him and his mistress, Aaliyah Botner, as proof of a motive. Botner, who testified, reading messages Flynn sent her, including one stating he wanted his wife, quote, dead and gone.
13: Fox's Christian Goodwin, the defense, had argued no murder weapon was recovered. President Trump sitting down with tech leaders this afternoon to sign a safety agreement for artificial intelligence.
16: There's a belief that there should be tremendous self-regulation, and we automatically have regulation with the Department of Justice, the FBI, all of that. But the self-regulation is very important.
13: Meta CEO Mark Zuckerberg says the agreement includes a set of principles and commitments to build internal control. Still, the CEO of Anthropic is calling for a slowdown in the development of AI, saying the technology has very real risks. In a 6-3 order, the Supreme Court is allowing the Trump administration to continue quick deportations of migrants to countries other than their own while the justices consider whether the policy is legal. The order lifts a lower court requirement for migrants to get a chance to object before being sent to countries where they have no ties. The Supreme Court will hear arguments in December. Wall Street stocks drifted lower as long-term Treasury yields ticked higher. The Dow lost 155. The Nasdaq minus 22. 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
13: British police say they have found no explosives, but questions remain after the arrest of 5 men near a U.S.-run airbase in England. But they say the investigation into the men who have been released continues. Charges for a Venezuelan man who was shot by ICE agents in Texas last week.
20: 28-year-old Wilbur Garcia-Perez is charged in federal court in Austin with one count of assaulting, resisting, interfering, and impeding a federal officer. Federal prosecutors say Perez, an illegal immigrant with a final order of removal, sideswiped an agent as he fled a traffic stop last week, then attempted to hit another officer before he was shot and injured. Perez's attorney says he didn't know ICE was stopping him. He faces up to 20 years in prison. If convicted, he remains in custody with a detention hearing set for Friday. Jeff Manasso, Fox News.
13: A woman accused of shooting at Rihanna and ASAP Rocky's Los Angeles home, hitting a trailer they were inside and a nursery where their children were in, was found mentally competent to stand trial. Ivana Lisette Ortiz of Orlando has pleaded not guilty to attempted murder and more than a dozen other felony counts stemming from the shooting in March. A New Jersey man who threatened to detonate explosives outside St. Matthew Cathedral in Washington, D.C., is sentenced to nearly 6 years in prison.
0: 41-year-old Louis Jerry was sentenced to 5 years and 10 months in prison. Federal Judge Randolph Moss says he balanced Jerry's mental health issues with the threat he posed to the public, saying he may have carried out his threat in a bizarre manner, but the threat of violence was serious. Last October, Jerry set up a tent with 100 homemade explosive devices on the steps of the cathedral ahead of an event known as the Red Mass, often attended by high-profile government officials. He then refused to leave the steps unless his demands were met, including an expatriation flight to Japan and that the Supreme Court remove Arizona as a state and declare it a foreign enemy.
13: Fox's Jessica Rosenthal. I'm Lisa Lucera. This is Fox News.
21: 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Liberal Lynn Walls has big plans for you. 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
22: 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Continuing to see most of our temperatures right now in the low 70s, but still as warm as the mid and upper 70s. From Valentine and Eastford down to around the Thetford area, even to North Platte, Ogallala, down to around Imperial, on into northeastern areas of Colorado, even a few mid-70s in the Nebraska Panhandle from Scotts Bluff to around Chadron. That's where there's been a lot more sunshine. We are seeing some sunny to partly cloudy skies from North Central to West Central and southwestern areas of Nebraska. Otherwise, continuing to see some light rain, mainly over southeastern Nebraska and also over central and eastern Kansas. Maybe some spotty rain and thunderstorms trying to develop right now from about Norton down to Hoxie to near Garden City, but very spotty indeed. Looks like the most organized rain is to the south of I-70 right around the Great Bend area. In central Nebraska, we do have a 50% chance of rain and thunderstorms tonight. Lows in the upper 50s to around 60, a light wind. 90 to 100% chance of thunderstorms tomorrow through tomorrow night. Some of that with heavy rain. Highs tomorrow in the low to mid 60s. A northeast wind at about 10 by the afternoon. 60% chance of thunderstorms still on Thursday. They will be dry for Friday into next Tuesday. Highs for Thursday through Monday in the low to mid 60s, right around 70 for next Thursday. Overnight lows 45 to 50. For some cooler nights on Thursday night into Sunday night. Additional rain tonight looking to be mostly near the Nebraska-Kansas state line as the remnants of Hurricane Pola lift to the northeast in the plains. Widespread rain and thunderstorms expanding in coverage closer to sunrise and into the day tomorrow. Moderate to heavy rain is likely for tomorrow through tomorrow night. That rain tapering off for areas north of I-80 for Thursday, but light to moderate rain could continue elsewhere into Thursday night. For additional rainfall, many locations along and southeast of a line from Columbus to St. Paul, Lexington, and Benkelman in line for additional rain amounts of 2 to 3 inches. To the east of the Tri-Cities, we could see upwards of another 3.5 inches of rain. Looking at a sharp cutoff to the north, resulting in additional rainfall of 0.5 inch to 1.5 inches for locations along and north of the line from Albion to Broken Bow, North Platte, and Imperial. Remaining slightly cooler than normal tomorrow, highs mostly in the 60s. Thursday and Friday, the coolest days, highs in the upper 50s to the mid-60s. High pressure pushes dry Canadian air southward, and highs for the weekend and Monday are in the 60s to some low 70s. Flood watch is in effect for south central, southwest, and eastern Nebraska, northern and western Kansas, and eastern Colorado this evening through Thursday evening. In Nebraska, the flood watch area, along and south of the line from Wayne to Greeley, Broken Bow, North Platte, and Grant, Kansas, Locations are along and northwest of the line from Holton to Russell, La Crosse, Dodge City, and Meade. In Nebraska, tonight, thunderstorms likely across the east. A chance west central and central. Just a slight chance in the southwest. Lows in the panhandle tonight, 48 to 55. Otherwise, we're at 58 to 65. Tomorrow through tomorrow night, thunderstorms likely in most of Nebraska. Just a 40% chance in the panhandle. Highs tomorrow, mostly in the low to mid-60s, right around 70 in the panhandle and east. Thursday, thunderstorms likely southwest, central, and east. A chance in the west central, turning sunny in the panhandle. Highs mainly in the low to mid-60s, the upper 60s to around 70 in the panhandle. In northwest and north central Kansas tonight, thunderstorms likely in the north central. For the northwest, a slight chance. Lows tonight in the upper 50s to the low 60s. Thunderstorms likely region wide tomorrow through Thursday, possibly with heavy rain. Highs tomorrow in the mid to upper 60s. Thursday, highs in the low to mid 60s. In northeastern Colorado, 30% chance of rain towards sunrise, a low in the mid 50s. Chance of rain tomorrow morning. Thunderstorms likely tomorrow afternoon through tomorrow night. Highs tomorrow in the 60s, clouds on Thursday, and a 40% chance of rain, highs of 65 to 70. Here at KRVM, generally a cloudy sky, humidity at 85% with the dew point at 66, south wind is 7, our current temperature at KRVM is 71. KRVM this evening up next, Weather Watch is sponsored by the KRVM Beef Boosters.
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22: 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Former co-host of The Today Show, Brian Gumbel, is 78. And also actress Jill Whalen, remember her playing Captain Stumme's daughter Vicky on The Love Boat. Today she is 60.
24: For KRVN News, I'm Alex Amakey. The Team Jack Foundation announced the official final total raised during their Radiothon on September 24th. A total of $219,810.12 was raised during the 14th annual Team Jack Radiothon that was held on September 24th. Since the Radiothon began in 2013, supporters have helped raise more than $1.79 million through the annual event. Those funds continue to support Team Jack's efforts to advance childhood brain cancer research, improve treatment options, and work towards a cure. The generosity of Radiothon supporters is helping create hope for kids and families that are facing childhood brain cancer. The Team Jack Foundation's mission is to raise research funds and awareness for childhood brain cancer. Since 2013, the Team Jack Foundation has raised more than $17.5 million and has funded 21 research projects both regionally and nationally, including a $6.5 million commitment to the University of Nebraska Medical Center and Children's Nebraska to establish a childhood brain tumor program. Eight finalists for the University of Nebraska Kearney Homecoming Royalty were announced Monday during a pep rally on campus. The Queen candidates are Addison Chapman from Grand Island, Kyla Kenny from Phillipsburg, Kansas, Liz Lyons from Olathe, Kansas, and Paige Oltmans of Davenport. The King candidates are Eli Bond of Kearney, Brody Mitchell of Cambridge, Sean Rathjen of York, and Caleb Rother of Weskin, Kansas. UNK's Homecoming King and Queen will be crowned Thursday night during the lip sync competition, which begins at 7 p.m. in the Health and Sports Center. They'll also be recognized during the Homecoming Parade, which is scheduled for 10 a.m. Saturday in downtown Kearney. The lip sync competition and royalty crowning will be live streamed at UNK's website, and more details on the candidates can be found at KRVN.com. Keeping in Kearney, a 29-year-old transient is in custody after allegedly threatening a Kearney Public School staff member outside the Bright Futures Preschool yesterday morning. According to the Kearney Police Department, the incident occurred around 8:15 a.m. at the preschool on 5th Avenue as employees waited for school buses to arrive. Police say the man made threats of physical violence and left the area on a bicycle before officers arrived. Officers immediately began searching for the suspect and quickly located a man matching the description near 12th Street and 3rd Avenue. Police say that when officers informed the man he was under arrest, he became verbally confrontational and physically aggressive in an attempt to avoid being taken into custody. Officers were able to gain control of the suspect and safely complete the arrest. The suspect was identified as 29-year-old Michael Scott. He was booked into Buffalo County Jail on charges of terroristic threats, possession of methamphetamine, assault on a police officer, resisting arrest, and disorderly conduct. Kearney Police Chief Gabe Kowalik said threats involving the safety of schools, students, and staff were taken seriously and praised officers for their quick response. Kowalik also noted that officers suffered only minor injuries during the incident and thanked school officials and community members for reporting concerning behavior to law enforcement. Finally, in news today, the Trump administration has revealed a new online platform powered by artificial intelligence that they claim will make it easier for Americans to navigate federal government websites. Secretary of State Marco Rubio says America.gov will help people complete passport applications and other tasks much faster.
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8: Hey, thanks, Paul. UNK head coach Ryan Held has made significant changes to the program this week. Held has elevated receivers coach Tyler Harris to offensive coordinator the rest of the year. Held hopes this move will help the Lopers moving forward.
9: You know, I just felt maybe I was a detriment trying to run the whole program and call plays and do this and do that and be a part of the game management, because I love the front lines and I love all that. But I think one voice, even though we're all on the same page, will be good. So that is a big movement there, and I have a lot of faith in Tyler.
8: Held and Harris had jointly called the plays during the first 4 weeks of the season that has seen UNK struggle on offense as the Lopers have opened up the season 0-4. UNK will host Pittsburgh State this Saturday at 3 for homecoming, and that game can be heard on 93.1 The River and 106.9 in Kearney. Nebraska senior middle blocker Andy Jackson was named the AVCA National Player of the Week on Tuesday. Jackson added to her list of honors this week after being named the Big Ten's Player of the Week yesterday afternoon. Jackson's all-around performance led the top-ranked Huskers to a 3-0 week against Missouri, Rutgers, and Ohio State, averaging 3.33 kills per set and 1.56 blocks per set. Well, the federal bill aimed at reshaping the college sports industry took a major step toward becoming law last night when the U.S. Senate overwhelmingly voted 77-22 to pass it. The Protect College Sports Act moves next to the House of Representatives, where it will face some opposition from both sides of the political spectrum and a narrow window to earn support. Nebraska Athletic Director Troy Dannon, who is in Kearney today, hopes eventually something is done to help with the status of college athletics.
10: And really, there's only two answers to the antitrust problems we have. There's a federal solution that's legislated, or it's collective bargaining. And so at least this path has gotten us someplace. Whether there are things that, if this bill does not move forward, are there things we can glean out of it and maybe self-govern now that there's been really a consensus and I think a nationwide consensus that many of these things are really vital to the sustainability future of college athletics.
8: House representatives are not scheduled to vote on any bills until after November's midterm elections. If the bill doesn't get through the House during a lame duck legislative session before a new Congress takes over in January, the full process would have to start from the beginning. It will be a sour feeling headed into the bye week for Kansas State after dropping their conference opener to Cincinnati 31-26 on the road. Head coach Colin Klein says it's never fun to go into the bye like this and talks about how he plans to approach the bye week.
11: I think it'll be a normal midweek phase for us, so we'll be able to put some pads on and play a little bit, keep our motors going and continue to move timing and continuity forward. The cleansing process for me doesn't really happen until you hit the practice field, you know, and being able to have an experience like that into a bye week is not a fun, not fun, it's never fun, but.
8: Kansas State is now 3-1 headed into the bye and will be back in action on October 10th against nationally ranked Houston. Kickoff is at 2:30 and will be the national game on Fox. And The Athletic is reporting that Alex Zumwalt is out as the Kansas City Royals hitting coach, but will be reassigned within the organization. Major League Baseball also announced this morning that Royals catcher Carter Jensen has been named the American League Player and Rookie of the Month for September. Jensen is the first catcher in Royals history to earn American League Player of the Month honors. The MLB playoffs, which did not include the Kansas City Royals, did begin today. That is a check of sports. For more, you can find that online at KRVN.com. 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
2: I'm Elizabeth McDonald, and this is the Fox Business Report.
3: A choppy trading session with stocks ending lower as the Dow extends steep losses for the month. Treasury yield spike with the 30-year Treasury yield hitting its highest level in over 24 years. Oil prices fell, easing inflation jitters with West Texas Intermediate crude settling over $89 a barrel. Stocks pairing losses on dovish Fed remarks after New York Fed President John Williams said that the central bank has time to weigh economic data, though one more increase remains likely before the end of the year. The Dow down 132 points, the NASDAQ lower by 23, S&P 500 down 13. Shares of Apple fell 2.5%. A Bank of America securities analyst said that the tech giant may face competitive risks and potential loss of service revenue because of Meta's Muse app. That's your Fox Business Report. I'm Hillary Barsky, invested in you.
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7: Fox News, I'm Tom Rigotti. The jury in the murder trial of former American Idol contestant Caleb Flynn has reached a verdict.
12: As to verdict, count one, aggravated murder. We, the jury in this case, being duly impaneled and sworn, find the defendant, Caleb C. Flynn, guilty of aggravated murder.
7: Flynn, convicted of staging a burglary in his Ohio home and shooting his wife, claiming an intruder had done it. An artificial intelligence summit at the White House today with dozens of industry leaders and President Trump amid concerns of the technology breaking human control. The president announcing after the meeting they all signed a voluntary accord for reviews of AI.
13: And the biggest people in the world signed that, and I signed it as president, and it really is a form of protection.
7: Trump, who says he wants no AI slowdowns, also announcing he'll be naming an AI czar later this week. America's listening to Fox News.
22: Good afternoon. Paul Perkins with your check of the 880 Weather Watch. A lot of our temperatures still mostly in the low 70s. It is down to 69 right now in Kansas at Concordia. Otherwise, where there's been a lot more sunshine, Valentine to Ainsworth, Mullen, down to around the Ogallala and Imperial area into northeastern Colorado. And also from Scottsbluff to Chadron, temperatures right now are in the mid to upper 70s. In central Nebraska, 50% chance of thunderstorms tonight. Lows in the upper 50s to around 60, a light wind. Thunderstorm chances 90 to 100% for tomorrow through tomorrow night. Could see some heavy rain mixed in at times. Highs tomorrow in the low to mid 60s and northeast winds around 10 by tomorrow afternoon. 60% chance of thunderstorms on into the day Thursday. Sunshine returning for Friday into next Tuesday. Highs for Thursday through Monday in the low to mid 60s or right around 70 on next Tuesday. And for a change, we're going to see some overnight lows get down into the 40s. We haven't really seen that much at all, if any, this month of September. Lows for Thursday night into Sunday night of 45 to 50. Additional rain tonight looking to be mostly near the Nebraska-Kansas state line. Right now, we do have some spotty thunderstorms starting to develop in south-central Nebraska from around the Arapahoe area to just west of Beaver City, and also a little bit of activity from Cozad to southwest of Ansley. Also some spotty thunderstorms in northern Kansas from right near Logan, Kansas, to south of Waukini, and also to the southwestern part of Kansas. Otherwise, some showers and thunderstorms from Russell to around Great Bend. Mostly some light rain in southeastern Nebraska into much of eastern Kansas. As the remnants of Hurricane Polo lift northeast into the plains, widespread rain and thunderstorms expand in coverage closer to sunrise tomorrow and into the day. Moderate to heavy rain is likely for tomorrow through tomorrow night. Otherwise, we will see that rain taper off for areas to the north of I-80 by Thursday, but light to moderate rain could continue elsewhere on into Thursday night. Many locations along and southeast of a line from Takema to the Tri-Cities, McCook and Benkelman, predicted to see additional rain amounts 2 to 3 inches. Could see upwards of 3.5 inches to the east of the Tri-Cities. A sharp cutoff to the northwest, that results in additional rainfall, 3/4 of an inch to 1.75 inches for locations along and north of a line from Albion to Loup City, Lexington, and Imperial. Remaining slightly cooler than normal tomorrow with highs mostly in the 60s. Thursday and Friday, the coolest days, highs in the upper 50s to the mid-60s. High pressure pushes in dry Canadian air, and highs for the weekend and Monday are in the 60s to the low 70s. Still do have that flood watch in effect for south central, southwest, and eastern Nebraska, northern and western Kansas, and eastern Colorado this evening through Thursday evening. In Nebraska, the flood watch area, along and south of a line from Wayne to Greeley, Broken Bow, North Platte, and Grant, Kansas. Locations are along and northwest of a line from Holton to Russell, La Crosse, Dodge City, and Meade. Here at KRVN, a south wind at 6. Cloudy skies, our current temperature at 70.
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11: Politicians talk. 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

0: Having some of that rainbow stew. There is Merle Haggard here on 880 KRVN. Apparently technology is slowing down the pace of baseball. Major League Baseball games taking a bit longer with the introduction of robot umpires. Average time for a 9-inning game has increased by nearly 4 minutes this season, now standing at 2 hours and 42 minutes, a significant factor in the automated ball strike challenge system that lets players appeal ball and strikes calls into a computer. That system has contributed an average of 61 extra seconds for each game. An addition of a pitch clock had reduced the average time to 3 hours and 4 minutes in 2022 to 2 hours and 36 minutes in 2024, the shortest since 1984. Baseball going back to being longer now.
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Johnny Cash, Ghost Riders in the Sky here on 880 KRBN. Arapaho Senior Center hosting a community fundraiser and an open house. 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

0: Son of up, Joe. 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The Diamond Anniversary Drive continues. Few more events where you can get registered to win the Chevy Silverado, Yamaha Kodiak 450, and the Broil King Grill. 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
3: When sex change extremists fought to transform Nebraska kids, Lynn Walls stood with them. Walls voted to allow experimental child sex change surgeries instead of protecting Nebraska children. Lynn Walls even sided with the transgender extremists who vowed to burn down our Capitol and openly admits she won't stop their dangerous agenda. Dangerously radical or dangerously weak, Lynn Walls failed to stand up for our kids. She's unfit to be governor.
4: For 4 years, Governor Jim Pillen has beaten back the liberal extremists threatening to transform Nebraska. And he's not about to stop now. 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But he didn't stop there. Historic tax cuts, ending taxpayer handouts to data centers, protecting our farmers. 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

Jody Fee and Pick'em Man on 888-KRVN. Coming up, we've got Sports Nightly, comments from Nebraska offensive coordinator Dina Holgorsen and defensive coordinator Rob Orridge. Also, how you can own a piece of Husker history. And we hear from Amaya Hargrove of the Nebraska women's basketball team. That's in the first hour. Second hour of Sports Nightly, Nebraska Volleyball Show. 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
1: They signed off on it. I'm Lisa LaSera, Fox News. President Trump says the country's leading AI companies are now part of a safety agreement with the administration.
2: It went great. I've never done this one before. I've never done this location.
3: The president walked out to the White House driveway to join tech leaders about a new AI pledge to safely advance the cutting-edge technology.
4: I think what we can all agree on is that the American public and our customers want to know that what we're building is working in the way that we all intend.
3: Meta CEO Mark Zuckerberg says that means ensuring robust internal and external controls. President Trump says tech firms are also pledging to ensure communities benefit economically from new data centers being built.
1: Fox's Jared Halpern at the White House. The Supreme Court will for now allow the Trump administration to continue to deport migrants to countries other than their own while the justices decide whether the policy is legal. They're expected to hear the case in December. A fiery hearing as former special prosecutor Jack Smith appeared before a Senate panel today. He told lawmakers there was evidence President Trump and his co-conspirators used the violence on January 6th to the benefit of the president.
5: But as part of his investigation, he obtained Republican lawmakers' phone records, and Louisiana Senator John Kennedy said he did so without disclosing that part of his effort to the judge.
6: In seeking non-disclosure orders, we did not
7: disclose. Didn't tell him, but you're unbiased. You have no personal feelings. You make me want to throw up in my mouth.
5: Republicans said that violated a law that says lawmakers cannot be investigated for legitimate legislative work.
1: Fox's Jessica Rosenthal, former Ohio music pastor and American Idol contestant Caleb Flynn, convicted of murder in the killing of his wife. Prosecutors say Flynn staged a home invasion in February after shooting his wife, Ashley. Florida's put to death a 77-year-old man convicted in a deadly hammer attack on a woman in 1995. America's listening to Fox News.
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11: The 880 Weather Watch for South Central Nebraska and North Central Kansas calls for some very heavy rainfall over the next few days. We'll have lots of clouds tonight with areas of showers and storms, low near 59. Areas of rain on Wednesday, 1 to 2 inches possible, reach a high near 64. More rain Wednesday night, an additional 1 to 2 inches possible, will cool to a low near 55. Gusty northwest winds. Chance of showers and storms on Thursday, high near 58. Thursday night, gradual clearing, low 44. On Friday, sunny, high of 59. For the 880 Weather Center, I'm meteorologist Laura Lockwood. For more, check KRVN.com. Right now, 71.
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12: 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Named Big Ten Player of the Week yesterday, Andy Jackson was named AVCA Player of the Week today. This comes after the Huskers went 3-0 last week, sweeping Missouri, Rutgers, and Ohio State. Jackson hit 578 en route to 30 kills. Defensively, she recorded 14 blocks. It's the first time a Husker player has won AVCA Player of the Week since Rebecca Alec was honored on August 27th, 2025. Husker Wrestling announced their schedule earlier today. They will open the season here in Lincoln against the Wyoming Cowboys on November 6th before heading to Stillwater, Oklahoma to take on another group of Cowboys, the Oklahoma State Cowboys, on November 13th. Conference wrestling starts in the new year on January 3rd. Nebraska will travel to Purdue. The Big Ten Championships are scheduled for March 6th and 7th, and the NCAA Championships are March 18th through March 20th. See the full schedule? 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
13: Too wide each way, they wind the clock. Calandria has Genitone to his right. Clock for the snap. Back in three. Looks over the middle. Clips it to Genitone. 10. Left side. 5.

0: First and five, Owens 49. Snap play action. Illinois got it.
1: Throw! Oh, he's crushed! Ball's loose! Donovan Jones! He's got it! The sack, the fumble, the recovery! Donnie does it all! Husker ball!
2: Certainly back middle, nice pass. Bad left, big shot. Skyler George, that's a rocket. Dug by Alini off a left shoulder, just protecting himself. It comes towards Andy Jackson, a redirect home. Kaboom! 15-8, they love it and like it.
3: Again, the Buckeyes in those red tops. Again, Naomi Gobu, left field crossboard. Great take by Olivia, travel sideways. She's down by Laney. Over to Harper, big swing, not down. Bump set left, Naomi Gobu, roll shot for the Buckeyes. Harper right there, Bergen sets behind. Andy Jackson, she drops it. That's volleyball. Beautiful.
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5: And a welcome in. Happy Tuesday. Big 2 hours coming up for you. We have the Nebraska Volleyball Coaches Show coming up here in 7 o'clock hour with John Baylor and Danny Busboom Kelly. So that's always a treat, but it'll be Kyle and me with you for the next hour. And did you guys manage without me last night?
6: We did. We got to the finish line. It's always good to have Coat in
5: yes.
6: studio. 2 hours isn't enough with me and Coatney. We could go for a marathon. Now, we chose not to, but it was a fun, packed 2 hours of just Husker talk, nonstop Husker talk, hot takes, the whole deal.
5: Appreciate Coatney filling in for me last night. I had a life skills event. It was really neat. Again, we've talked a lot about the life skills department on this program throughout the years, and Keith Zimmer, his crew, the job that they do, and it was a networking event allowing for sophomores or second-year Husker student-athletes to learn to network with professionals in some of the areas that they might be interested in getting into. But it was really neat. It was fun. A lot of the sophomores from the Husker volleyball team was there last night. So it's just, again, talking about the things that this athletics department does beyond just, training in their individual sports, all the different areas. And there was, in fact, a former athlete that got up there and spoke about the connections that allowed for her to have the career that she's had. And, she said, I'm telling you, I've been in other athletic departments. Nobody does it like Nebraska. And again, that's just one of those events. So I was glad I got to go. So I appreciate Coatney filling in.
6: Yeah. And the birth of just life skills around the country and part of being part of athletic department starts here at Nebraska amongst a lot of different things. And got a chance to see Keith Zimmer today because we have the Hall of Fame coming
5: yes.
6: up on Friday. 7 Hall of Famers this year. And of course, they're all notable, but John Cook going in as well, and he'll be ushered into the Hall of Fame in the building that has his name on it, in the building that outside has a statue of John Cook. How cool is that? You know that you're a big deal when you go into a Hall of Fame in the building, in the arena that has your name on it.
5: Yes, going to be a fun night indeed. So we'll talk more about that coming up here later on in the week as we get closer to it. Enhance your grilling game with a Nebraska-made grill from M Grills. Wood pellet and charcoal grills made to last with Nebraska values. 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Coming up here this hour, we are going to talk some women's basketball. Basketball's right around the corner. We've got opening night coming up on Friday. It's going to be a busy weekend here in Lincoln. We also have an exhibition game with Nebraska men's basketball a week from Friday. So basketball is pretty much almost here, but did get to get out to practice today, do a check-in. So we'll hear from Amaya Hargrove here in just a little bit. And also with the stadium reconstruction and all the things that are going on, there's lots of things that are going to be sold that you can, keep as memorabilia, as keepsakes. I know there's a lot of folks that like to collect the history and tradition of this place. And so as they continue to, again, knock some things down and restructure some things, those things are going to be going up for sale. So we're going to learn more about that. I think you probably need to look at the list and continue to invest in your office decorations.
6: You think a trough could fit in my office?
5: Thank you,
6: CSD. Maybe. Do we think that, what do you think would go best? I got to look through some of the items to see what would work best for my office. Maybe
5: yeah.
6: we could put it on the Playfly budget.
5: I mean, they have something of everything. So we're going to learn more about that here coming up in just a few minutes. But we do have a press conference to dive into. The coordinators, once again, on Tuesdays are available today. Talk about the win over Michigan State. Also preview the matchup with Maryland. So going to get to that right now and play you a few of the highlights of this one. Let's start with the offense and the offensive coordinator, Dana Holgorsen. How about Vincent Genitone and the night that he had in East Lansing? Just an incredible story. And you could tell that this the sideline was fired up. They had a lot of belief in him. And so Coach Holgorsen was asked today what his confidence is in Vincent Genitone moving forward.
7: Well, just what I said, like he'd been getting short yardage reps. You know, I mean, the fields are right next to each other, so we just yell for him to come over when we have those situations. And so he'd been getting those reps, and we felt comfortable with him doing all that stuff. It's why EJ looked at me and said, "You're going to fastball this next play?" I go, "Yeah." He goes, "Should I put him in?" I go, "Yeah, put him in." You know, and just play ball. I mean, he's a smart kid. Figure it out.
6: I think the interesting thing is a lot of people have learned a lot about Vincent Genitone here over the last couple of days. And one of those things is that he's a legit athlete.
5: Yeah.
6: He is, in terms of his jump abilities, his sprint abilities. He's built like an athlete since day one of camp. He's repped as one of those short yardage backs. And without Jamal Rule, that moves him up the depth chart there. And then you have to go no huddle because of the clock situation. So he stays in the game. And then is able to win the foot race to the end zone with 2 seconds left on the clock. So he has an incredible IQ for the game. It was cool. It's a great Nebraska story. I'm sure he dreamed of being a Husker as a kid from North Platte. And he didn't score only one touchdown, but he scored two. And they were both massive plays in the game, including the touchdown before half.
5: And I'll tell you this, that drive that he scored his second touchdown on, Mekhi Nelson had a heavy load in that drive. And it was a Genitone that ended up capping off the drive, but I'm telling you, the happiest guy on the sideline was Mekhi Nelson, which was really neat. EJ Barthel, I know he's gotten a lot more notoriety here over the last year because of him at Johnson, but man, he's done such a great job with that room. And then the way that they celebrate each other and they know that it's going to take more than one guy. I mean, they felt like they did a lot to push Emmett last year and they want to be the best running back room in the country. But I think when you had a guy like Jamal Rule go down, and then you have Mekhi Nelson come in. Isaiah Mosey did some good things as well. And then, hey, oh, by the way, Vincent Genitone, it allows for you to feel okay with leaving Jamal Rule over there on the sideline. And, hey, let's be cautious about this.
6: Yeah, there's a depth there. And that's why everyone, if you – one of those players, if it's Mosey or if it's Nelson or if it's Rule, you can get so tied up in what your role is and what your carry number is in day one against Ohio. But the reality is that this is a long season and it's a war of attrition. You need all three of those guys. How many times did we say it in the offseason about the

0: the trio of backs. And even EJ Barthel said this is the best collective room, running back room that he's had in Nebraska. And that took everybody back because they just had Emmett Johnson in the Big Ten running back of the year. But the reality of what he said is the depth is the best that it's ever been here, because now you have guys, Mekhi and Isaiah were a year older. Isaiah is a full year in the offseason, being able to be a running back for a full offseason, came here as a wide receiver. And all those guys this year are just clearly better, well-rounded running backs coming into this point in their careers.
1: All right. How about the Maryland's defense? Maryland's defense coming into this. Coach Holgorsen was asked for an outlook on that matchup.
2: Yeah, and they're equally good against the run. I mean, they're big. They're big, physical, pretty much the same people. I think it's an improved version of the Maryland defense over last year. One end's back. The other guy got hurt, who is a really good player. But they got more depth at end. And then they brought in some interior guys that are all 6'3 to 6'5, 330 pounds, a couple of transfers, a couple of young guys getting bigger. They're stout. They're stingy against the run. Big linebackers, rangy linebackers, fill downhill. And then they're doing a good job of mixing coverages on the back end, And so not only their pass rush, it's the whole thing. They gave UCLA fits. I don't care what that score was. You just watch the silent tape on that. They gave them fits. I mean, it was 20-3. I don't know what's going on the other side. I don't watch it, I just know what I'm looking at on defense. They stopped them four or five times in the first half, came out after halftime, stopped them twice, and then the picks happened and the game got away from them, right? So it's going to be a tremendous challenge for our offense to figure out a way to run the ball and protect the quarterback.
0: Yeah, I mean, there's pockets in the game last week. You look at 54-3 and you say, oh, there's no way there's any good moments of this game for a defense. But the first three drives for UCLA, fumble lost, punt, and a turnover on downs forced by Maryland. They come out of the half. Late last drive of the second quarter was a punt. Then they had a three and out of the half, and then they forced a punt. That was three consecutive drives. And then Malik Washington, I mean, he threw two back-to-back pick sixes out of the locker room the first two drives. So that's 14 points right there that the defense had no part of. But they have elite athletes on this team, especially off the edge, although they did lose one of their edge rushers for the season in training camp, Zahir Mathis. Sidney Stewart is elite. They have a transfer from Texas, Lavon Johnson, who was out last week, that could be back this week. They have Daniel Wingate's, one of the better middle linebackers in the country. They got some dudes.
1: All right, let's flip things over to the defensive side of the ball with the defensive coordinator, Rob Orich. Big storyline coming out of Saturday. Saw some tempo that Michigan State threw at the Huskers and had a little bit of trouble with it. So, of course, that was a question for Coach Orich. What are the adjustments necessary for a tempo offense?
3: Oh, for sure. I think Michigan State had an excellent plan to change their tempo on us to try to generate some movement. Didn't handle as well as we could, but we've seen tempo almost every game last year at San Diego State, and we see it from our offense all the time. We just got to execute better. Yeah, so there's a couple ways we approach it in practice. We can generate a tempo period with our offensive and scout units by just simply going fast. But I think it's more of a processing and ready to play. So we're holding... Another strategy is we hold the call, don't let them see the formation, give them the call, let them turn and see the formation, get lined up ready to play with proper technique. So a few of it will be tempo periods, but more of it will be short-term processing readiness to play from call to snap.
0: I looked up today the tempo for Maryland, where it stacks up in the country. They run a play about every 24 seconds. That's 19th in the country. So clearly they're going to want to move and move quick.
1: Had a chance to chat with Andrew Marshall today as a part of this week's Cornhusker Conversation, which is presented by Woodhouse. And I asked him about that, about preparing and how the preparation is going to be this week, diving into getting better on that. And he said that they felt like even throughout the game, as they got more used to it and familiar with what Michigan State was doing, they were handling it better even throughout the game. So they know that they've got to be better at it, and they cannot get on their heels in that, and they got to be better in the first down and all of that. But he said that throughout the game that felt like they were getting a better handle on it.
0: Yeah, it's something that they rep a lot, and Nebraska moves with tempo not nearly as much as Maryland does. So they work against a quarterback that gets their offense to the line really quickly in camp and in practice. So it's something they're used to, but they just got to rep it more and more.
1: So the Cornhusker conversation with Andrew Marshall coming up on Saturday is part of Husker Game Day. Also going to play a portion of it for you here in the Husker Football Show coming up tomorrow night. All right, last clip we want to play for you from the press conference today. How about Malik Washington? Coach Orch was asked about matching up against him.
3: He's talented. Talented kid, big arm, long, does not take sacks. That's been the one thing I've watched on the tape throughout the last 2 years is his sack avoidance rate's off the chart. We got to do a great job if we're able to get a hand on him, get him down. I know last week wasn't the showing they were looking for, but going back and watching the 12 games from last year and their four from this year, there's a ton that he's done that make you really think about how you attack him. And so tremendous thought has gone into how we attack that player.
0: He's a big dude. He's a big frame, hard to bring down. He doesn't want to be a runner, but he can be a runner. So that is something that we know has plagued Nebraska in the past.
1: 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All right, coming up next, conversation with a Rare Goods, talking about some of the goods that you'll be able to purchase from the stadium renovation. Keep it here on Sports Nightly.
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1: 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Welcome back to Sports Nightly. I'm Jessica Cootey and joined by a very special guest. Just an incredible story, a fascinating deal to tell you about here tonight on Sports Nightly. Joined by Joe DiPietro of Rare Goods, and going to tell you all about it. But thank you so much for being here with us.
15: Oh, thank you. I'm excited to talk about this and let Husker Nation know what we're doing.
1: So first of all, as Husker Nation knows, we're going through a stadium renovation, and there's lots of really cool memorabilia and artifacts that are going to be up for sale, which is where you guys come in. So Rare Goods, and you guys are helping the university and the athletics department sell it out to fans.
15: That is correct. We are going to be, as soon as the season ends, we are going to be going through the stadium and taking out basically anything that we think fans might want. So from seats to benches to artwork and signs that are on the wall, and even including the urinals.
1: Yes, absolutely. That was a hot topic for sure. Okay, we're going to dive into that, but let's just, I think people would be interested. How did you even get started with this deal? Because yeah. I think that's a pretty cool story.
15: Yeah, absolutely. We've been working with the university since COVID. Mm-hmm. And so we actually were the guys that came up with the idea to do the fan cutouts back in COVID when people couldn't come to the games. And so we started working with the university then. And it was a great project, and the university enjoyed working with us, and they just kept calling us saying, hey, we have this. And so it started with, you know, so we did some old bench wood that they had in a barn that we took and we cut into ornaments and beer openers, and then we did stadium bricks that we sold back to fans, and then we even were a part of the outdoor volleyball game. Yeah. Where we cut up the court and mounted it on a beautiful poster and sold it to fans. And then recently, just recently, we resold the Devaney seats. So we took those out and sold those to fans. So we've just kind of been this funny, you know, almost skunk works for the university on e-commerce projects. And we love Husker Nation and fans, and it's been a good time for us.
1: Well, listen, this memorabilia means a lot to a lot of people. I personally have part of the volleyball court hanging in my office, and it's beautifully done. That has to be cool to be able to be a part of that and provide some of this history to fans.
15: It's amazing. So, you know, one of our principles is we love to keep stuff out of a dumpster or out of the you know, landfill. And so we love that fans want this, and we provide that bridge to get it to them. And so we try to you know, clean it up a little and maybe modify it to be something else. So it gets a second life. But yeah, fans want it. They when they, you know, we usually do a pickup date, and it's, you know, the nicest people in the world. They're so excited to come in to grab, you know, get their seats or, you know, get their bench piece, and they have stories. You know, oh man, I've been going to, you know, Husker games, you know, with my grandparents and then my parents and, you know, whatever. And so years and years of tradition, and they're excited to take a piece of that home. And we just love to be that conduit.
1: So I guess specifically, let's dive into it. So buygbr.com is where you can start looking at some of this stuff. But what are some of the specifics? You listed a few of them, but what are some of these things that people can buy?
15: Absolutely. So again, focusing mostly on the south and west side of the stadium, we have seats available. So those the red seats that are in the, what, two 220s, 230s, as well as any of the bench seats below that, and in the south stands, are all going to be available. And so you can buy, you can actually go in like you're buying a ticket, and you can click your actual seats.
1: Wow.
15: And you can buy your actual seats, with a little asterisk next to it in case something gets broken on the, when we take it out. But for the most part, you can get your seats. And then, like I said, we are going through the stadium and looking for anything that we think fans might want. So there's a ton of furniture in the suites that's going to be available. So we have, you know, all these high top chairs and low, like, desk chairs that all are this beautiful kind of cream color with the Nebraska N on it. And we have hundreds of pieces of those. We're also, throughout the stadium, we're grabbing every sign that we can find. Mm-hmm. So some of these signs look like they've been here since day one. Yeah. You know, it may just be a directional sign. It may be a bathroom sign. It may be a utility sign. It may be, you know, just an N, but we're grabbing it all. And then artwork, there's, you know, stuff that's been hanging in the club level. There's the big Bob Devaney and Tom Osborne prints. We're going to be selling those. We're going to be selling, you know, on the main concourse, there's some artwork that's going to be available. And so we're just, you know, again, trying to grab everything that means something to fans, and putting it available. Most of it will be for sale. There'll be a couple bigger items that are auction items, but it will, but it'll all be available. And we don't have it, we have a ton up currently. It's not all available right now. You have to go back almost every week, because we're getting, the more we get into the renovation, the more stuff we find access to.
1: Right. Oh, we're visiting with Joe DiPietro of Rare Goods. All right. So what was your reaction when they said, we got to sell the urinals as well?
15: I didn't believe them. I was like, are you kidding me? I was like, but they're iconic. They've been here since the beginning. And, you know, they're getting rid of them, and they, people want them. And it has been the number one thing people have asked us about. And when we're out, we have a booth on the concourse, for the, you know, for the games. And when we're talking to people, trying to get them to come talk to us, when I say we're selling the urinals, it immediately turns heads. So it's hilarious to me. But man, it would make the coolest man cave, or put it out in your barn or whatever.
1: How are you guys going about selling those? Are you just in chunks or what?
15: So it is, I think there's 40 plus of the, you know, white,
1: troughs. Yeah.
15: And so we're just taking them out as is, and the individual, and you will get a full one. Yeah. So you can utilize it in any which way you want.
1: Wow. That's amazing. All right. So you just mentioned it, but for fans that are coming to games, you guys are there if they want to come check you guys out, right? Tell fans where they can find you if they come to a home game.
15: Yeah. So you might have to give me the exact numbers here, but it's right by the, right outside of this office. So, by the big clock tower.
1: Okay.
15: We have a table just at the corner out there. And so you can come by and ask us questions. We're handing out flyers that have a QR code that go right to buygbr.com. But again, you don't have to, but we're there if you want to ask questions and see what's available. We're trying to bring some memorabilia. The university's been kind enough to open up some old storage units as well. And so we've been pulling out some old signs, and some old, fun, plaques and things from the last renovation as well, that's starting to go up on the website. So there's some cool things.
1: We've talked a lot about just the process of this, so I got to imagine that as this thing continues to go along, you just get more and more goodies that you can put up.
15: 100%. You know, the university loves to, again, open up a door and say, hey, we don't know what to do with this. And so as we're going through this renovation, there's a lot of random closets and storage that is being opened up. And they're saying, hey, what do you think about these? And so we're happy to look at it and see if we think we can do something with it.
1: So you recommend people checking out the website on a weekly basis? Or
15: I do. We're going to be doing weekly drops. You know, probably usually midweek. We're literally just, there's so much inventory of things. There's a whole, as you can imagine, an approval process to make sure that we're able to sell something. And as that gets approved, we're putting them up usually, you know, Tuesdays, Wednesdays for a special drop.
1: All right. That is buygbr.com to be able to check all of that out. What's been the hottest item so far?
15: Seats and urinals. So seats and urinals, signs too.
1: Yeah.
15: Seats, urinal, signs. So, you know, I always joke with people. I said, I knew signs would work. I've watched enough American Pickers that's what people like.
1: Yeah.
15: But yeah, people want their seats and people want their urinals.
1: Yeah. Well, anything else our fans need to make sure they know?
15: No, I think we covered everything. Like I said, come back weekly. We are adding more and more stuff. So if you don't automatically see something you like, keep coming back because we've got a ton more stuff that is in the hopper that just has to go through the approval process.
1: I feel like we might need to check it out to continue to decorate our new podcast room too.
15: Yeah, no, 100%. 100%. I think we could help hook that up.
1: Awesome. Well, fantastic stuff. It's great chatting with you. What a fantastic story. And we look forward to seeing all the new stuff you guys
15: picked. Yeah, thank you. Thanks for having me.
1: Again, Joe DePietro of Rare Goods, and visit buygbr.com to look at all the goodies as the stadium renovation continues to get underway. Got to step aside for a break. More of the show coming up right after this.
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5: 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Welcome back to Sports Nightly with Kyle Crooks. I'm Jessica Cootey, and you have been on the website, right? What was it again? How did I just forget it? The website to purchase some of the stuff from the stadium.
6: I have not been on that yet.
5: Oh, you haven't.
6: I should.
5: I thought you were on there right now.
6: No, I'm not.
5: Camden has checked it out. He said there's lots of good stuff on there.
6: But I will be.
5: But it's I said it in the interview. I got part of the volleyball court, and it's hanging in my office, and it is awesome and really special.
6: Is that from the outdoor from
5: yes.
6: Memorial Stadium?
5: Yep. So it was really well done, but. Anyways, yeah, you can check that out, Rare Goods, and buy some of the stuff from the stadium. So I think we need to probably look into adding a couple of pieces to the podcast studio as well. So we will look into that, and then you can expense it again like you have everything else.
6: You think Jason will expense that? You got stadium signs like section 22, 24, no smoking policy signs. Who knows, maybe a Valentino sign will be up there for – you have all these relics – like doors and like old gates that are up there, old vintage stainless drinking fountains, stainless steel water fountain troughs. So if you lose out on the urinal troughs, you can get a steel water fountain trough.
5: So yeah, that was really fascinating. But let's switch gears, talk some hoops, because the men's and women's basketball teams officially started practice last week. We've got opening night coming up on Friday. A week from Friday, the first exhibition contest for Nebraska men's basketball. They'll be in here for internal media day. I mean, it is basically here, but had a chance to get out to women's basketball today right before practice and catch up with Amaya Hargrove, the junior, do-it-all. Of course, a big piece of last year's team and expecting an even bigger role going into this year, but had a chance to chat with her before practice. All right, here with Amaya Hargrove. Preseason practice is underway. How have they gone so far for this group?
7: Yeah, it's been really great. We've got a really hungry group, and I think we're all really excited. Kind of seeing the light at the end of the tunnel with games coming up, so there's just been a sense of urgency about us, and I just really like where we're at.
5: What did you take away from the end of last season, getting to the NCAA tournament, winning that game, advancing? How much did that fuel you? What did you learn going into the offseason?
7: Yeah, I think it really just fueled us. Like, we want to get into the tournament, you know, and win, you know, more than one game. So I think that's been a big goal for us, and I think we have a team to do it. So, yeah, definitely just added fuel to our fire.
5: How much did you guys kind of look at what needed to be fixed so that you can make a deeper run and apply that to what you approached in the summer?
7: Yeah, I think we've taken a lot of lessons that we learned from last year and applied them to this year and kind of setting our standards and how we want this year to go. And I think our newbies have done a great job of just buying into that. And every day, you know, we kind of show up and show up for each other. So it's been really awesome.
5: Natalie Potts getting her back on the court. You played a little bit with her before.

0: she got hurt. What has she brought? What's it been like for the two of you to be back on the court together?
1: Yeah, it's been great. I mean, Nat's such an energy player, and it's infectious. And same with Allison, you know, to see them both just flying around, making plays, it's super inspiring. And I'm just really happy for both of them, knowing all the work they've done to get back with this team. So I'm just super excited to be back out there with them.
0: How about the trio of freshmen? What have they brought to the gym?
1: Yeah, they're hungry. They're learners. They're workers. They've just been great. Like I said, they've bought into our standard from day one. And I think the buy-in that we've seen from them has just been so huge. And they're going to be really crucial pieces for us. So I'm just really excited to see them keep growing.
0: I know rebounding is a big emphasis for this group. What about you personally? How much are you putting that on yourself going into the season?
1: Yeah, for sure. You know, I set a lot of goals for myself, you know, wanting to increase my rebounding. Obviously, we've seen how big of a piece that plays in our game. So I think just being aggressive, being kind of a selfish rebounder, high pointing balls, that kind of thing.
0: You are a person that can stretch the floor. How much have you emphasized that too, just continuing to be able to improve in all areas of your game and be able to score from all over the floor?
1: Yeah, I think that's always a point of emphasis, just wanting to be whatever the team needs me to be, and being super versatile just makes, you know, this team that much harder to go against. So yeah, I think there's always an emphasis on that, and it's great. You know, our system kind of lets me play wherever and wherever the team needs, so it's a lot of fun.
0: How do you feel different going into year three? I was just joking with you. I can't believe you're a junior, but how does it feel different now that you've had a couple years of experience playing this college basketball thing?
1: Yeah, I think there's definitely like a comfort level that comes with, you know, being 2 years in and everything, or I guess three now, really. But yeah, so I think it's comfortability and also just like a leadership role, becoming more vocal, you know, knowing the system, helping our new ones get adjusted. So I think I've kind of taken a bigger leadership role, and that's been really cool to kind of challenge myself in different ways with that.
0: Lots of depth out here at a lot of different positions. What's the competition been like for you guys when you guys are going up and down?
1: Yeah, I mean, every day it's, you know, we're playing against the best of the best, and it's super exciting just to know that we have that depth and know that there's people behind us that can, you know, 1 through 5, we're pretty deep. So it's really exciting, and it makes a really fun practice, and I'm just super excited for this group.
0: All right, give us a sell for Husker Nation. Tickets are on sale. How important is a packed PBA for you guys as you pursue the goals that you've set out for?
1: Yeah, it's huge. You know, Husker Nation shows up all the time, and I just can't wait to see them do it again. But that home court advantage is true, and there's no place like Nebraska. There's no place like PBA, so I'm really excited to get everybody back out there.
0: This is going to be a brand of basketball that they're going to be excited to watch, right?
1: Yes, for sure. For sure.
0: Awesome. Appreciate your time.
1: Yeah, thanks, Jess.
0: Man, I love going out to women's basketball. It just makes me feel better.
2: Did you get any shots up?
0: I didn't. Cameron asked me to, but I didn't. But we were out there for a while, and Britt was getting shots up before practice started, and I don't think she missed. Maybe
2: until,
0: one time.
2: Until?
0: Well, I said, I asked Cameron, I was like, has she missed? And then she missed, but then she started making them again. But
2: so you're a jinx is what you're saying.
0: I guess so, but
2: Matt Coatney would never jinx Britt Prince like that.
0: Listen, I love being out there, love this team. I keep saying it. This is going to be a fun team to watch, but also to root for. They are just fantastic people. But Huskers.com/tickets, season tickets are on sale for this group, and you're going to want to be in PBA, I'm telling you.
2: Excited. I'm excited for basketball season. It's going to be here before you know it. Opening night for everybody, where the actual regular season begins, is on November 2nd. So in a couple of days, we'll be talking exactly a month out. And the next Friday, the men have an exhibition. Later in October, the women will have their first exhibition.
0: So if you want to be a part of opening night presented by Shields, it's coming up on Friday night. It's on Canopy Street in front of Pinnacle Bank Arena. Last year, there were some weather issues, and so it got canceled, but they have a backup plan this year. It's going to be inside Pinnacle Bank Arena if it does indeed rain, but should be fun. We won't be able to go. We'll be at the Hall of Fame ceremony. Busy night around here, but I know they've got the posters ready for both those teams, so you can get some autographs and meet the team. But yeah, going get on out there on Friday night out at the Haymarket and check these teams out for opening night.
2: There's going to be a lot of people in the Haymarket because it's Friday night before a football game. So they're all going to work their way over to opening night.
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0: Nice
2: excited
0: man.
2: For it. Excited to see whoever the winner is on Saturday.
0: So John in Omaha had texted in earlier. He said, I always enjoy Kyle and I always enjoy Cope, but Jess, I sure miss it when you're gone. But
2: yeah.
0: Glad you're so invested
2: just
0: in the city
2: the same.
0: And the university, the way you participate in things. Looking forward to this weekend. Go
2: Let's not
0: great.
2: Give
0: Thank
2: her too
0: you.
2: Much credit.
0: Thank you, John. I appreciate that.
2: But the show is, it's not the same without you. It's like, you know, the inmates running the asylum. Yeah, you're the order of the show. We're the inmates.
0: I try to be. I don't know how good of a job I do at that. But, hey, we have some pretty breaking news, some pretty big news to report over the weekend that I didn't get a chance to talk about last night. But Kyle had an ice cream sandwich on the plane right back from Michigan State.
2: I did. It was fantastic. It was a Toll House cookie, no free ads. But in this case, I guess we will. It was a smaller size. I wasn't sure if they were going to do it. They go through... There's like phases of their service, right, on this great charter flight for the Huskers. They take care of them. But there's like chips, and then there's candy. They give you like movie theater size candy that they hand out. And then the last thing is ice cream sandwiches. So I had a Chipwich.
0: So how'd I do for the dinner?
2: Fantastic. I think we might have talked about it a little bit yesterday. I'm not sure if we did or not, but it was great. I had... Ganache, as I like to call it. Gnocchi, as the Italians like to call it. I think you had the butternut squash. I had the alla vodka, and I liked mine a little better.
0: Did you talk to Jay about a sweet tooth? He's got a huge sweet tooth.
2: I called him a wine snob, too. He didn't like that.
0: He, when the candy was going... through. He grabbed a couple and he's like, I can't do another one.
2: He has ice cream. He says a little bit of ice cream every night after dinner.
0: Yeah.
2: It's like his routine.
0: So he got some dessert on Friday night. He couldn't say no to that. But I learned something new about Jay.
2: Yeah, so you also have to scout the desserts.
0: Apparently that's part of it. 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Couple minutes left for us. Do want to get this out there. So the Legacy Walk is going to take place on Saturday once again. And they want to continue to make that a really cool deal, that the recruits go out there, and that's kind of the first chance that they see the team walking into the stadium. So they want that to be a really cool atmosphere. But the Legacy Walk is on 14th and Vine Streets, that intersection, approximately 2 hours and 30 minutes before kickoff. So 12:30 this week. And they're going to walk alongside past the Nebraska Coliseum through the Nebraska Hall of Fame and enter the main lobby of the Osborne Legacy Complex. So you can line up there and greet the team as they come in on Saturday.
2: I have not been able to actually be there in person. I can't because I'm on the air. So I don't know if I'll ever be able to see it in person, but I see it in a lot of the social media posts. It looks pretty cool. A
0: couple years ago, when we were in the old studio, we could see it and it got pretty crowded out there. So hopefully it continues to grow. But people know you can get on out there and greet the team as they come into the stadium.
2: They have corn stalks they planted in that area, right?
0: Yes. Yep.
2: Looks
0: they're growing
2: really
0: pretty
2: cool.
0: tall right now. All right. Coming up tomorrow night, we'll have the Husker football show. You got Roy Manning.
2: Roy Manning in the house. Your old friend from Oklahoma.
0: Yes.
2: And our friend here at Nebraska. Talk a little bit about those defensive ends. Of course, so we'll talk a lot about, you know, the Anthony Joneses of the world, Williams Winery, and just to how much the development of some of the younger guys, too. And he's done a great job with that group. Look, they've had back-to-back. It's a great time to talk to him, right?
0: Yes.
2: They've had 11 sacks in the last two games. So he's kind of the big man on campus right now.
0: I told you, most people that I worked with at Oklahoma call me Cootie. And then people here don't really call me by my last name.
2: He still calls
0: me Cootie, so.
2: Yeah. He knows. He knows. And it's. I'm excited to talk to him. Who knows if we'll have a voice, because I don't think he's had a voice since training camp.
0: No, I don't know if he's ever had a voice.
2: Yeah, he's always been that way.
0: But no, he is fired up on Saturday, that's for sure. His guys played really well. Anthony Jones also returning back to Michigan State. I think he's pretty fired up to play that game. So.
2: And he'll play his former team in Indiana in a couple weeks, too. So he's been five schools, 5 years. So he's had a lot of former teams.
0: Yes. Yes, he has. All right, that's going to do it for us. Coming up next, the Nebraska Volleyball Coaches Hour, John Baylor and Danny Busboom Kelly diving into all things Husker volleyball. Always entertainment. So appreciate Matt, CSD, and Camden. Have a great night.
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